0: 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What happens? Why does it happen? 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
4: The University of Mississippi's Declaration of Independence Center continues to grow. 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
1: Hello, America. How are you? Welcome. The phone number, 877-973-7425. Should you wish to be on the program, I would be very, very, very happy to have you. If you text Eric, E-R-I-C-K, to 33777, you can get the live stream, the show notes, the podcast, lots and lots for the show. We are coming up.

on our 250th birthday as a nation. On July 4th, 1776, our founders issued the Declaration of Independence. It was actually done the day before. Remember, famously, John Adams thought we would celebrate on July 3rd, but it was on the 4th that they actually published it formally and gave assigned the date to it for July 4th. It was at the time one of the most remarkable documents ever written because in the new world, modern world, I should say, this was the first successful revolution of a colony against its parent. And it was a world war with the French and others, the French helping the United States. The unanimous declaration of the 13 United States of America. And the states here is important because United is not capitalized. At the time, these are 13 colonies that became 13 separate independent states united in common purpose. When in the course of human events it becomes necessary for one people to dissolve the political bands which have connected them with another and to assume among the powers of the earth the separate and equal station to which the laws of nature and nature's God entitle them, a decent respect to the opinions of mankind requires that they should declare the causes which impel them to the separation. For those of you in Rio Linda, what they're saying here is that when you decide as a colony to dissolve the bonds with your parent state and rise to become an equal to your parent, it is time to explain why you've decided to seek your independence and equality among the nations. And then the famous words, "We hold these truths to be self-evident, that all men are created equal, that they are endowed by their creator with certain unalienable rights, that among these are life, liberty, and the pursuit of happiness, that to secure these rights, governments are instituted among men, deriving their just powers from the consent of the governed, that whenever any form of government becomes destructive of these ends, it is the right of the people to alter or abolish it and to institute new government, laying in foundation on such principles and organizing its powers in such form as to them shall seem more likely to affect their safety and happiness. Prudence, indeed, will dictate that governments long established should not be changed for light and transient causes, and accordingly, all experience has shown that mankind are more disposed to suffer while evils are sufferable than to right themselves by abolishing the forms to which they are accustomed." And at the very end, they write, "With a firm reliance on the protection of divine providence, we mutual just dwell for a moment on the words, we pledge to each other our lives, our fortunes, and our sacred honor." Some of these men would die. Some of them would go bankrupt. Some of them would see their children killed. Some of them would see their property confiscated. We got a lot of people, particularly online in the United States, who talk a really good big game. Look at Hassan Piker, the socialist, who was talking about how people like my friend Rick Scott, the Republican senator from Florida, need to be killed when the feds started investigating Hassan Piker for his illegal trip to Cuba, possibly illegal trip to Cuba. He started squealing like a little pig, ratting out his socialist friends, crying about the idea of him being investigated by the feds. You knew he was that sort of guy. Real big behind a microphone, not so when the pressure is brought to bear. A lot of keyboard warriors in this country who claim they want a divorce. They want a great national divorce. Some of you have been convinced that this country is irreconcilable at this point. We should split the country up. Let the left have the coast. We'll have the heartland. You don't understand how intermarried Americans are between those of political differences, how cities even in bright red southern states tend to be progressive. And progressives certainly don't understand how the heartland of California is ruby red. The farmers who make up and grow the food for the rest of California are pretty conservative. And nobody wants to live together anymore. No one wants to try to bridge differences. No one wants to agree to disagree. Everyone wants the sphere of politics to be so all-encompassing that if you disagree with each other because of politics, you can consider each other evil.

0: The right is really good at declaring everyone on the left evil, and the left is really good at declaring everyone on the right evil. Moral abominations. Everyone claims some moral authority until it's all about power. The Democrats can look at the Republicans elevating a person like Trump after years of saying character counts, and then the Republicans look at the Democrats defending a man with a Nazi tattoo who they want to send to the Senate, all to beat poor old Susan Collins, the most bipartisan member of the Senate, and everybody hates everybody. And, you know, if you're a person of faith, particularly if you're a Christian, when the Bible says love your neighbor, you're trying to find caveats to it to say, well, yes, except that person is going to hell, and why should I have to love that guy? 250 years in, it's like we're having some sort of midlife crisis as a country. And by the way, the internet has made it worse. Phones have made it worse. Social media has certainly made it worse. People get very tribal online. They only hear their news. Like, for example, take the Carmelo Anthony story. The number of people I know on the right who believe his family got almost $1 million from GoFundMe and they bought a house and a car and put him with a public defender, which isn't true. But I've seen lots of people, including a couple of people I know, are very, very smart and well-to-do, and they really believed it. And it's a lie. It's not true. People on both sides want to believe bad things, and yet there's a funny thing happening right now in this country. There's a very funny thing happening right now in this country. A large group of people from other nations have come here to watch a sport most Americans couldn't care less about. And their minds are being blown at the greatness of the United States. I've been monitoring that one guy, Freddie, who came to Atlanta. His mind was blown. He went up to North Georgia. He went down tubing on the upper Chattahoochee River. He went to Chattanooga, Tennessee, got to go up Lookout Mountain. He drove to Auburn, Alabama, and his mind was blown. His tweets have gone viral. He's tweeting to his friends back in Germany, guys, there's an eagle that flies around the stadium. One of his tweets I thought was so endearing, he tweeted this. It was sunset over the stadium in Auburn, Alabama, the massive football stadium. And he tweeted, this is the most the European mind can't comprehend this moment of my life. One of my friends said, punch me 5 times tomorrow and I'll still think this isn't real. This is the craziest stadium I've ever been to, and I've been to a lot of them. Guys' mind is blown. They had a military flyover. They'd never seen a military flyover. And it's not just him. By the way, J.J. Watts has told this guy, when you get to Houston, look me up. I'll hook you up in Houston. And J.J. Watts, the football player, is connecting this guy. This guy and his friends went to a Buc-ee's at 1 o'clock in the morning and got brisket sandwiches and beaver nuggets and sat on a pile of feed corn for deer to eat their brisket sandwiches. His mind is blown. And it's not just him. I saw one girl, she walked around Indiana, went from town to town, her mind blown at the sizes of the houses of the poor people in Indiana. Her mind blown. Do you realize that a poor person in Mississippi has a greater income than most people in Great Britain? My sister and her family, my middle sister, lives in Learned, Mississippi, which is a tiny town south of Jackson, Mississippi. They live across the street from Gibbs. Gibbs is a world-famous restaurant in a tiny, tiny town in Mississippi where there are a lot of old houses and everybody knows everybody. It is quintessential small-town America. And Gibbs has become this iconic restaurant in this small town. And though the town is small and there's a lot of poor people around them in Mississippi, they're average income is still larger than most people in Europe. And these Europeans are coming to the United States and their minds are being blown by it. My oldest sister lives just outside of Memphis, Tennessee. They're listening right now. I believe she's got my parents in the car. They're traveling to Tennessee. She told me to be entertaining today because they were driving. They're headed back to Memphis. One of these Europeans went to Memphis and their mind was blown by the ducks at the hotel up in Memphis. That everybody is amazed by. Their minds were absolutely blown by the ducks in the fountain. They were blown away by the missing. They've got the Thames in London. They had never seen anything like the Mississippi River. The Peabody, that's the hotel. Their mind was blown away by the Mississippi River and the pyramid in Memphis. They were amazed. There was an Egyptian couple that was in Memphis, and they couldn't believe Memphis had a pyramid, and it was so cool. I saw a guy from Spain cried at the Grand Canyon. Cried at the Grand Canyon. He did not know such a thing existed on planet Earth. Now, I want you to think about the number of Americans who go to Spain. They want to see the Sagrada Familia, the new cathedral. They want to see Madrid. They want to see nations with houses that are older than our country. People want to go to Rome, and they want to see the monuments of the Roman Empire. 2,000 years before our country was, Rome is. And those people are coming here and crying at the sight of the Grand Canyon, amazed at Memphis, Tennessee. Memphis, Tennessee, they're amazed at Memphis. Have you been to Memphis? I mean, the president had to send the National Guard to crack down on crime. And these Europeans are like, we would love it to live here. And then they experience the heat and they're like, oh my gosh, what on earth is this feeling? It's heat and humidity. People are arriving in Texas. And they can't believe it. They're going to the Alamo. I saw one guy, he went to the Alamo, and he's like, they fought over this. If you've never been to the Alamo, it is tiny. It is not impressive. I'm sorry. I realize this is sacrilegious to people in Texas State, but it's not that impressive of a building. It's right there in the middle of San Antonio. It's not that fantastic. I mean, it's cool. The history is cool. People are like, they fought over this. Americans were willing to die over this. 250 years ago, the founders of this country pledged their lives, their fortunes, and their sacred honor so you can have today all of this stuff you take for granted, so much you take for granted so that you can hate other people online who disagree with you politically, and they can hate you too. We take so much for granted. We head to our 250th anniversary, and it doesn't seem all that special, does it? 250 years, whoop-de-doo. And yet we have foreigners from all over the world, from every continent except Antarctica, coming to our country, and their minds are blown away. And so many of us are looking at these people saying, you could be one of us. You could be one of us. You love our country more than a lot of Americans love our country. We would love to have you. You have Americans. This one kid got to a hotel, and it was far to walk to the stadium, and it was raining. And his friends didn't want to try to drive and park. And there's no public transportation. And they all, where's the public transportation? You know what the public transportation was? The receptionist at the hotel put them in her car and drove them to the stadium and said, here's my phone number. Call me when you're ready to come back. I'll come get you. That's America at its finest. And the Europeans are seeing America at its finest. And you people, not all of you, but some of you, spend a lot of time online trying to find America at its worst. And there are too many Americans today who believe America is in decline, and if it is, it's by choice. And there are too many Americans today who want to hate the country and want to hate their neighbors that are loving their neighbor. And we should be reminded by all of these Europeans and Asians and Africans and South Americans who are coming to our country, and the Australians, and they're blown away by what we have, just how awesome this country actually is. And maybe we should spend a little time reflecting on if the founders of our country could pledge their lives, their fortunes, and their sacred honors to give us what we now take for granted, maybe we shouldn't take it for granted, and maybe we should try to be a little more charitable to each other, even when we disagree politically.
1: Those who love him, listen to find out what he's going to say next. Those who disagree with him, also listen to see what he's going to say next. It's the Eric Erickson Show.
0: 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Again, everything I talk about on the show and then all the stuff I don't have time to get to, it's all in the email that comes out at noon. 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
2: Did you know there's no such thing as darkness? I mean, it's a thing, but it's not a thing. Technically, darkness is just the absence of light. Someone living in physical darkness for extended periods of time suffers physically and mentally. Darkness is disorienting and debilitating. You know, the same types of things happen to individuals and societies in a spiritual and moral sense. Look, it's not actually that hard to diagnose the darkening condition of our souls and our society. We are actually moving further away from the light. Friends, here is the elementary truth we must embrace. God is light. Jesus is the light of the world. And the further we drift from him, the darker things will become. The need of your heart and mine and the need of our day is a genuine awakening, a real turning to God. He's the light, the antidote to the darkness. This is Tom Gray, and This Stuff Matters.
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1: Welcome back. It is Eric Erickson here. I'll get to phone calls on the other side of this break, 877-973-7425. If you want to be part of the program. If you haven't seen it, the reflecting pool in Washington, D.C. is filled up again. Let me reset this for you. Had you ever been by the reflecting pool? It was gross. The water was green. It was covered in algae.

0: They were piping water in from the river without treatment. There was lots of goose and duck poop, and it was leaking thousands of gallons a day. Something like 7,000 gallons of water a day were leaking out of the reflecting pool. It was completely unsanitary, and during the summer, it stunk. So the president of the United States drained it, covered it, sealed it, painted it dark blue from the gray that it was, making it actually more reflective to the surroundings around it. And now the Washington Post and the left are like, it doesn't look any different. It actually does look better than what it did. They're ignoring that it was green and putrid. And they're like, yeah, we spent $10 million for this. Yes, he spent $10 million to fix a reflecting pool in the run-up to the 250th anniversary of this country, in addition to fixing all the other water fountains in Washington, D.C. that the left broke and didn't use, some of which haven't been turned on in over 30 years. And these people are complaining because they just can't be happy if Donald Trump did it. And the problem was he didn't form a 10-person bipartisan committee to hire shamans to pray over it, to come up with a environmental impact study before he actually did it. 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
1: My friends, welcome. It is Eric Erickson here, and the phone number is 877-973-7425. 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It happens on Tuesday. The runoff in Georgia is Tuesday. Oklahoma is Tuesday as well. And I will be in Tulsa and Oklahoma City on Wednesday and Thursday with the audience out there. If you're in Tulsa, check out KRMG's website. If you're in Oklahoma City, check out Freedom 96.9's website. And I will be joining you guys. I'm trying to get some surprise guests. We'll see how that plays out. No guarantees. But yeah, primary next week in Oklahoma, runoff in Georgia next week. We still got a lot of primary elections in the country happening. Now, I want to go to the phones. Ken has been waiting patiently. Welcome to the show, Ken. How are you?
2: Hey, Eric. Good. How you doing, bud?
1: Good.
2: All right, like I wanted to talk to you or just respond. Trump, if he ordered a massive bombing, if you will, or several alpha strikes off of carriers and just turned Iran into a greasy spot in the desert, we would never hear the end of it. They already call him a warmonger, a war criminal. They've even had hearings to, you know, keep him from doing any more, you know, fighting with Iran. And I mean, millions of people agree with you just like I do, but dude, I don't know what to say, but I mean, that's exactly what would happen.
1: But look, I mean, I don't think just because people will, I mean, they're going to criticize him if he breathes. So, I mean, I don't think the judgment of others should stop him. And you know, you don't have to blow up civilians. I mean, blow up the militarized power plants, blow up the bridges that allow them to transport stuff, re-hit the mountains where they're trying to dig themselves out of it. There are a lot of targets that could be hit. And when I say disproportionate response, I'm not saying nuke Tehran. I'm saying blow up all the military sites instead of blowing up five military sites.
2: Can I get one more point?
1: Yeah, go ahead.
2: Why aren't those other countries in the region who are being targeted, why aren't they doing anything?
1: I actually know
2: they're
1: the answer, Ken.
2: They're just standing there twirling their thumbs.
1: I know the answer. One, remember, Israel did, and the president told them to knock it off. True story, happened the other day. But Saudi Arabia, the United Arab Emirates, and Kuwait and Bahrain don't have the military forces to do it. That's why they have American bases there. And this was a decision made in the 1990s by the Americans that, you know, we can stop our Arab allies from turning on each other if we put our military bases there and we provide them their safety and security. Then we're going to protect them, but it discourages them from attacking each other. So that they don't have the means and capability. To a degree, the United Arab Emirates fired some missiles and drones at a couple of power facilities in Iran, but they're really, by design of the United States, not set up to be able to engage in offensive military action. And in large part, it has been the way we've secured the peace of the Middle East, by making them reliant on us.
2: Right. Well, that makes sense. I wasn't aware of all that.
1: Yeah.
2: But anyway, I hear you, bro. We all hear you, but
1: oh, I know.
2: It's
1: frustrating.
2: What he's gonna do,
1: And listen, Ken, I appreciate the sentiment and the call, but I just think, listen, if the president of the United States inhales too deeply, MSNBC is going to do a story that it's a sign of him getting Alzheimer's. If the president glances at a reporter, they're going to say he gave them the evil eye and was a misogynist. If the president fires one missile into downtown Tehran to take out the intelligence agency, they're going to call him a neocon warmonger who should be brought up on charges in Nuremberg. He might as well do it. I mean, it doesn't matter what the president does. Look at just a great example of this is the reflecting pool. He fixes the reflecting pool, gets it cleaned up in time for America's 250th birthday. The press corps is outraged the entire time. How dare he do this? And he does it. And they're like, it doesn't look any different from before. Why'd we spend all this money doing it? Pay no attention to the fact that it's now much more reflective and it's not covered in bird poop and algae. It doesn't matter what Donald Trump says. The press and the left are going to vilify him. In fact, one of the funny things happening out there today is that a lot of Republicans are pointing out the press outrage over the reflecting blue. It doesn't look any different. And they're showing pictures of how different it looks. And reporters are like, oh, you people, just because Trump likes it, you're praising it. Like, no, we're pointing out that you people hate him so much that you can't even recognize good work getting this done, Mr. President. Remember a couple of weeks ago, it was the Malcolm X Park, the fountain in Malcolm X Park in Washington, D.C. It literally has not turned on in over 30 years. There are people who live in that neighborhood who have never seen that fountain working. It's now working. And the locals are like, man, Trump got something done. And the national media is like, shut up. Don't give him credit. Don't give him credit. It's just miracle of miracles. The fountain healed itself. It is nonsensical. And yet it is what the Democrats do. They're just outraged about everything. The problem with the Democrats being outraged about everything is they're setting themselves up to be beaten by the Democratic Socialists internally. And I suspect that they are going to ultimately regret what is happening. As several prominent reporters have noted, the Democratic Socialists were set up to beat the Democrats internally in primaries, but they're not really set up to beat Republicans. And I don't think they actually are set up to beat Republicans. Adam Mockler is from the left-wing site Midas Touch, and, well, listen to the doubling down on the defense of Graham Plattner, who is now officially the nominee in Maine. This is Mockler.
3: Susan Collins is somebody who rubber stamps all of Donald Trump's worst impulses, from stripping health care away from tens of millions of Americans that will lead to death. We talked about the affordability issues. We talked about ICE even. I mean, Susan Collins rubber stamped Kristi Noem, which led to the death of Alex Preddy and Renee Good. So I'm not going to sit here and judge Mainers who want to push against the status quo. It's not my place to judge. If Graham Plattner can earn their trust, then he earns their trust.
1: God, it's not my place to judge people picking a Nazi, except you judged Republicans for backing Donald Trump. And then you vilify Susan Collins, who's the Republican most likely to stand up to Donald Trump. But wait,

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1: And it's the same Republic tattoo.
2: Yeah.
3: Adam.
4: Acknowledge that.
3: Oh, yeah.
4: Weird. It's a Nazi tattoo.
3: It's awful, yeah.
4: So, I mean, look, Democrats now are, I hear what you're saying, and I know we've had conversations with you, Caroline, about similar things, but basically Democrats are saying that we're going to go lower. They go low, we go just as low.
5: Yes. After all these years of claiming high standards, by the way, over the bulwark, they're claiming Republicans have no moral authority to say anything. Really? You people don't have any moral authority. You're backing a Nazi sex pest. And you want to say, oh, Republicans, you can't judge us. You can't judge us. We're just pointing out your hypocrisy after years of calling Republicans hypocrisy. It's kind of wild to watch the behavior. And by the way, they're already moving on from Grand Platter. Now, this is a very long clip. I'm not going to play it all from Harriet. And his point is that the Democrats need to win 4 seats to pick up the United States Senate. They're going to win in North Carolina. If Mike Collins is the nominee in Georgia, then they're probably going to hold John Ossoff in that seat, and the Republicans aren't going to pick it up. They are, though, moving the goalpost to, well, they don't really need Maine now. The media privately recognizes that there's more coming on Platner, and it's not going to be good. Listen to this conversation with Harry Enten on CNN from this morning.
6: This morning, Graham Platner has secured the Democratic nomination in Maine to take on Susan Collins. There are a lot of Democrats nervous that this hurts their chances to retake the Senate. He might not be the strongest candidate, that if they can't unseat Susan Collins, they'll never take back the Senate. But, there might be other paths for Democrats. CNN Chief Data Analyst Harry Enten is here. Remember, Democrats need to win a total of 4 seats and lose none. What are the polls showing right now?
7: Yeah, okay. So that is the mathematical equation, right? They need a net 1, 2, 3, 4 seats. That is what they need to net. And I think that there is this idea out there that if Graham Platner doesn't win in Maine, then it screws the Democrats. That is not true at all. Yes, it may make it more difficult, but they have a real path even without winning in Maine. What are we talking about? Well, why don't we just take a look at some polling in some key states, right? Some state polling in GOP held seats. These are states that Donald Trump won by double digits. But look at this. The Democrats in the average of polls are actually slightly ahead. Sherrod Brown in Ohio, he's up by 3 points. He's, of course, the former senator, lost his seat back in 2024. How about in Texas, which has not elected a Democrat to the United States Senate since 1988? What do we see here? We see James Tallarico, again, a small lead, well within the margin of error, but in the average poll, he's up 3 points. So in two states, we have polling out in the last few weeks, last few months, when you average it all together, where you actually have Democrats ahead, again, within the margin of error, but up by 3 points in two states that Donald Trump won by double digits just 2 years ago.
6: So this would be two Democratic pickups. What are some other opportunities, according to the prediction markets?
7: Yeah, okay. So we're talking about math here, right? We need a net gain of 4. This is 1. This is 2. How do you add in the other 2? Well, why don't we look at the prediction markets, look at the cash of prediction markets. How about chance Democrats win Senate races in Alaska, right? The last time a Democrat won a Senate race in Alaska was back in 2008, Mark Begich. But Mary Pattola, look at this. A 62% chance of winning that race, according to the cash prediction market. How about in North Carolina, where I think even the most, let's just say, experts who are the hardest on the Democrats' chances think that Roy Cooper, the former governor, has a real shot of being the first Democrat to win a Senate race in North Carolina?
5: Let's just pause for a moment. Let's just pause. The Democrats' chances of winning Texas with James Tallarico are slim to none, even with all of Ken Paxton's baggage. Why? Because Democrats decided that they have a problem with men, so they went for the most toxic men possible in Maine and the most effeminate man possible in Texas. So much so, there are so many questions about James Tallarico. The Tallarico campaign is literally pushing out stories that he had relationships with women who worked for him. That is, apparently, James Tallarico, you gotta work for him to have a relationship with him. This is where it is. They're probably gonna get North Carolina. The Republicans, Michael Whiteley, there is not running a strong campaign. He's the president's handpicked guy. The president owns that one. They're probably Derek Dooley is not a strong candidate in Georgia, but he's more of a blank slate to keep the focus on.

0: John Ossoff's record in Georgia. Mike Collins, he's got too much baggage with the white nationalist affiliated chief of staff and the former chief of staff who is under investigation. Collins under investigation in the House Ethics Committee. Collins has too much baggage to be able to take out John Ossoff in Georgia, so the Democrats keep that seat. Plattner probably can't beat Susan Collins. He's close in Maine, and that's not good because Susan Collins has never won a public opinion poll in Maine, and she's won every election. The Republicans might pick up Michigan. The Democrats are pouring in money for Abdul El-Sayed, who is a terrorist sympathizer, a physician who claimed to have patients who never actually worked as a doctor for patients. That could give the Republicans that seat. Alaska, probably not going to go Democrat. Iowa, not Democrat. New Hampshire could go Republican. John Sununu, elected there statewide multiple times, running against a weak Democrat. The Republicans could pick up New Hampshire. The Democrats picking up the Senate probably isn't going to happen. The fact that on CNN they have already begun the day after he got the nomination saying, hey, the Democrats have a path to take the Senate that doesn't include Maine, tells you everything you need to know about how bad of a candidate Graham Plattner is going to be, and the worst about Plattner is still to come. There's still a lot of stuff. In fact, I got a call from a reporter this morning about something they're investigating about Plattner, and they're looking for people to confirm the details. Drip, drip, drip, drip, drip. It's coming. The Democrats have doubled down on standing by this guy. It's going to be very funny when the rest of these allegations come out to watch them try to wave them all away, which you know some of them will do because it's all about power for them. It's not about getting good people elected to office. It's just about getting people elected to office. Now, I want to get you people to TalkingTankless.com to get your Rinnai tankless water heater rebate for your home, $500 rebate, TalkingTankless.com, TalkingTankless.com. 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
0: 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Again, everything I talk about on the show, and then all the stuff I don't have time to get to, it's all in the email that comes out at noon. 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
2: Did you know there's no such thing as darkness? I mean, it's a thing, but it's not a thing. Technically, darkness is just the absence of light. Someone living in physical darkness for extended periods of time suffers physically and mentally. Darkness is disorienting and debilitating. You know, the same types of things happen to individuals and societies in a spiritual and moral sense. Look, it's not actually that hard to diagnose the darkening condition of our souls and our society. We are actually moving further away from the light. Friends, here is the elementary truth we must embrace. God is light. Jesus is the light of the world. And the further we drift from him, the darker things will become. The need of your heart and mine and the need of our day is a genuine awakening, a real turning to God. He's the light, the antidote to the darkness. 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

0: not agree with him, but he tells you the truth. 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
1: Hello, welcome. It is Eric Erickson here. As if you don't have enough to panic about in your life, now we have the screwworm. The screwworm is headed into the United States for the first time since the 1950s. It is disgusting and can devastate cattle herds. And if it gets into you, well, good luck. Brooke Rollins, the Secretary of Agriculture, actually knows a lot about it. It is her background. And, of course, she points out a lot of this, as the Democrats blame DOGE for cuts, comes from the Biden administration, their dereliction of duty.
2: We have now over 100 people working full-time preparing for this moment. So at the end of the day, we will solve this with more sterile fly drops, which is a very elaborate way to fix this. They did it in the 60s. We're now bringing it back. Last year, we broke ground. We're going to be able to start pushing back and eradicating in just a couple of months. But until then, the word is food supply is safe, but for our ranchers and anyone around animals, especially in South Texas, look for any kind of wound where a fly could lay an egg. And we're there to treat it with our partners in Texas.
1: Now, what is, if there's a wound in any living animal, the screw fly will embed itself and lay its eggs. And when the eggs hatch, the larvae look like screws and they twist into the flesh to take root and consume the flesh. And it is extremely painful. It is extremely painful, and you have to cut them out or lop off the limb if it's in a person. And it is fatal to animals typically as they embed, and it is spreading. We have for years kept them out of the country by dropping sterilized flies. Why? Because the screwworm fly only breeds once. So you breed it with a sterile fly. You don't get new screwworms and the flies die. And the Biden administration dropped the ball on building a facility to expand it as they were spreading. And, well, now they're here. 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
2: This is a Fox News alert. I'm Carmen Roberts. A stunning development this evening. President Trump says the U.S. and Iran agreed to a deal to stop the fighting. Vice President J.D. Vance tells Fox News.
3: It's a big moment for the United States of America. Thanks, of course, to the president's leadership and the hard work of the entire team. This is the immediate opening of the Straits of Hormuz and, of course, the lifting of the naval blockade that we've had.
2: Key issues like Iran's nuclear program are expected to be addressed later. Mediator Pakistan says the signing will be Friday in Switzerland. A skydiving plane crashed this morning in Butler, Missouri, killing all 12 on board.
4: There were witnesses that were family members.
2: Bakes County Sheriff Chad Anderson. And in Brazil, two helicopters collided, killing six. American singer and comedian Oliver Tree was on the list of passengers. 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
5: I'm Kelly Bennett for SuperTalk Mississippi News. Mississippi maintained its ranking as the nation's 16th best state for K-12 education in the Annie E. Casey Foundation's 2026 Kids Count Data Book, which was released on Monday. Dr. Ashley Parker Seals is the CEO of the Children's Foundation of Mississippi.
6: But 47 other states saw a decline in education, so we can celebrate that we are improving in that area.
5: But the report ranked Mississippi 49th for economic well-being and 50th for health.
6: Just as we mentioned with the Literacy-Based Promotion Act, thinking about early intervention, making sure children are screened for reading troubles, that they have evidence-based support, they have access to high-quality instruction and specialists that can help them. Let's then think about what that looks like in the health space.
1: Get the news that matters to Mississippi on Middays with Gerard Gibbert. Middays with Gerard Gibbert. 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
8: The Consumer Price Index rose last month. The 4.2% annual pace is the largest increase since April of 2023. Excluding food and energy, core CPI rose 2.9% for the year ending in May. Both numbers matched economists' forecasts. The monthly increases showed some improvement in inflation. The CPI rose 0.5% from April to May, and core CPI for the month was up 0.2%. The continued increases in inflation have traders betting the Federal Reserve will need to raise interest rates maybe by the end of the year.
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9: This is a Fox News alert. I'm Kathleen Maloney. President Trump says the U.S. and Iran have reached an agreement to end the war. Here's Fox's Trey Yingst.
10: The Strait of Hormuz is open once again. Those vessels that are trapped in the Persian Gulf will be able to export that crude oil from these Gulf countries. The naval blockade lifted on Iranian ports.
9: Full details of the peace deal not immediately released. A signing is set for this Friday in Switzerland. 11 skydivers and a pilot were killed in a plane crash in Butler, Missouri. This morning. Cause of that crash is under investigation.
11: Nothing criminal that we can see, nothing terrorism related or anything like that. Those are some of the first questions that we would have with the World Cup being in town.
9: Bates County Sheriff Chad Anderson says the plane crashed into a field near Butler Memorial Airport and burst into flames. 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
12: 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I'm Caleb Saylor. Midterm elections will be here in November, and a change has been made to how Mississippians can cast absentee ballots. State Senator Jeremy England explains.
13: If you've ever been in-person absentee where you go to your clerk, you show your ID, they give you a ballot, you put that ballot into an envelope, and then that envelope is held over until election day, and you've got to wait for that process of opening the envelope. We got rid of the envelope this year. So now you're going to go in, you're going to get printed, you're going to have a ballot printed for you that's your ballot, and you're going to cast that into an election machine. So what that means is at 7 p.m. on election day, those votes are going to be tallied just like everybody else's, and that's going to make that system work a lot better and a lot quicker.
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2: The University of Mississippi's Declaration of Independence Center continues to grow. Rankin Sherling, the center's associate director, tells us more.
3: Already, we've got 113 students registered for our classes in the fall, which is really, that's a lot for this early for us anyway. 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That's a real milestone for us because we started teaching class, we had 25 total students.
2: He attributes the success to students being able to speak up and exchange ideas freely without fear of academic repercussions.

0: them said, we like that it's completely free to talk about whatever we want to talk about. 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

0: And welcome back to Coast, George Norrie back with Mike Barra. Mike, you know, as an engineering designer that you were more than 25 years ago, what made you go into this field that you're into now?
1: Well, it wasn't 25 years. Well, I guess it was more than 20. I started 25 years ago, at least. Well, you know, it's like you got to do what's fun and what you're interested in.
0: Sure.
1: Right? And I spent all these years kind of on the sidelines listening to Coast AM back, you know, with Art and you and everybody. And I just was like, I was fascinated by this stuff, and I felt like I could contribute. I felt like I could do it. So I just decided I had to, and I just slowly moved from doing the engineering thing over to doing the, whatever this is, the UFO thing, the mysteries thing, you know, and it just, in life, let's face reality. You have to not just follow your dreams, but follow what interests you, follow what makes you charged up and turned on every day. And that's what did it for me, was trying to sort things out, like the face on Mars and why was NASA lying. And, you know, TWA 800 in 1996 turned me into a conspiracy theorist. And of course, once you start looking at conspiracies, you begin to realize a lot of them are true, not the moon hoax conspiracy and not the flat earth conspiracy, but a lot of them are true. And then you begin to realize that the world is not what they tell you on the news. It just isn't. So that's what drives me every day and what got me interested.
0: And you never looked back, did you?
1: No, I didn't. And I don't want to. And I ain't going back, that's for sure.
0: Now, we were talking about the hollow earth theory. And, mm-hmm. you know, that story from Admiral Byrd in his diary, that was incredible.
1: Right. It is absolutely incredible. And, you know, Byrd, look, that whole thing, Operation High Jump, is just bizarre, because they go there, they land kind of on the opposite side of Antarctica from where the Germans had set up their bases in Neuschwabenland. And then they split their forces and they go around the continent on either side like you would in a military maneuver, right? It's like an attack. And the rumors appear to be true that they encountered something really, really strange there. And, of course, everybody thinks German Hannibals, flying saucers, were what they met up with. And we've all seen the artist depictions of what happened. But the reality is they lost a bunch of equipment. They had some ships sunk. It's like they took casualties in a battle, you know, and then they just abruptly, a month early, just picked up and left. And then he did the interview where he said, you know, we're in danger from these technologies, from these craft from other worlds, I guess, that can travel so fast that we can't defend against them. And, of course, then they shut them down after that, like they always do, right?
0: Yeah, absolutely. But, you know, I've heard stories that there are, like you mentioned, other beings within, but would they be considered extraterrestrial or human?
1: Well, you know, it depends, because we don't know. I mean, they're certainly non-human. Let's put it that way. They're non-human. And again, I think you have to make a distinction between extraterrestrial and alien. You can have a 100% human that's not born on Earth or not living on Earth. It could be born on, I don't know, George, let's say a secret base on the dark side of the moon.
0: Sure.
1: Or on Mars. That would be an extraterrestrial, as opposed to an alien, which has got, you know, a completely different DNA physical structure, like the gray aliens that Whitley Strieber and everybody else has described over the years. I think there's a distinction there. And what I understand is that, yeah, these species that are living there are not human in the sense that they're not exactly like us. But according to some of the information, they've been here on the Earth a long time before humans got here. So, I don't know. These are all the big mysteries that we hope to have the answers to someday. Are we even from Earth? You know, there's a lot of reason to think that we're actually from Mars as opposed to Earth. There's a lot of things in our DNA and the fact that we need sunglasses to, you know, if we evolved on Earth, George, why the heck do we need sunglasses when we go outside on a sunny day?
0: Good point. You ready for some calls?
1: Sure.
0: Let's start with Tim, truck driving in Indiana, east of the Rockies. Hey, Tim, go ahead.
2: Hey, I got a quick question for nice to talk to you, George, and your guest tonight.
0: Thank you.
2: I was wondering if you talk about the assassination of Kennedy, and he was wanting to cooperate with in the early days of the space exploration with the Soviets, that if that had happened, say the deep state hadn't taken him out, that if we had cooperated, do you think that we might be actually a space-faring civilization? And if you know, if there are aliens watching us, that they would allow that to happen and develop if we did a cooperation with the Soviets.
0: Now, how far advanced would we be if we had a relationship with them at that time, Mike?
1: Well, yeah, we'd be a lot more advanced. And George, the other thing too is you know, as I talked about, I think it's in Hidden Agenda, we had developed pretty successful anti-gravity technology. We at least had the theories all figured out by 1958, because there was this big push to get into anti-gravity testing and stuff by defense agencies. And then a guy named T. Townsend Brown came along and said, hey, I found out a way that if you electrify a disc-shaped object, it will, you know, the positive and negative charged ions will all jump to poles, and the thing will go in the direction of the positively charged pole, so you can control it. And the Navy said, thank you very much. And then all of the public research into anti-gravity field technology disappeared. So I think we would have super advanced technology. I think we would clearly be a spacefaring civilization. That was the plan. That's what Kennedy planned. I mean, there is this speech, the text of a speech, which I put in the end of the JFK book, where he talks about, and this is supposedly a speech he was planning to give to the American people and the world, that, yeah, there's visitors from other worlds. We know about them. I think this is exciting and not scary, and we're going to have a completely different world if we go along with if we go along with the path that's laid out in front of us. And even Sergei Khrushchev again said, hey, look, if Kennedy had lived, we would have gone to the moon together, and we would be living in a completely different world today, 70 years later, than we are.
0: And did you ever hear that Marilyn Monroe story that she was going to go public with things that Kennedy had whispered in her ear, and that's the reason they did her in?
1: Oh, yeah. I didn't cover that in the book because I didn't want to get into the personal stuff. But, yeah, I've absolutely heard that story, and it makes a lot of sense because the truth is, you know, I mean, she definitely had an affair with JFK. She definitely had an affair with Robert Kennedy.
0: Yep.
1: And you know, there's lots of reasons you might kill somebody, especially back then. A sex scandal back then could have ruined Bobby Kennedy's political career. But and there's rumors, of course, that he was seen, you know, in the bungalow where they found her body earlier that day. But it doesn't seem like that's enough. I mean, if you're going to knock off somebody, a very important celebrity like Marilyn Monroe, the biggest movie star in the world at that time, you got to have a good reason. And to me, the reason would have to be something to do with the alien stuff, because that was the biggest, deepest, darkest secret that MJ-12, CIA, the deep state wanted to keep at that time. They really, really wanted to keep the lid on that. They still do to a great extent.
0: Well, and you have your goons do it. You don't do it yourself.
1: Exactly. So that doesn't make a lot of sense. But they might have said, you know, it might have been one of these things that Hoover used to hold over Bobby Kennedy, and basically saying, you know, you do what I want you to do, or I'm going to tell people that you were at Marilyn Monroe's bungalow 2 hours before she was found dead, or something along those lines. So, you know, again, we don't know the facts on that. And you know, but it's one of those mysteries that's still out there. But absolutely, I think that's possible.
0: Well, Hoover's the one who sold everybody on the lone gunman theory.
1: Yep, and I think we can categorically demonstrate that that's not true.
0: Next up, let's go to Carl in the Bronx. Hey, Carl, thank you.
3: Yes, George and Michael, thank you for taking my call.
0: Sure thing.
3: We have all been deceived by the elite and the Illuminati, and we have all been deceived. It's the world is very different from the truth of all the lies, and even the moon was theories that the moon was actually towed into place, and that the moon is also hollow, and that the aliens that are in Antarctica, they are shapeshifters, and they're reptilic in nature. Very intelligent. The whole earth has been deceived. When are we going to be told the truth about the moon, Mars, POBUS, Planet X, which is another planet that comes into our solar system?
0: We're talking about that this week, as a matter of fact, with Marshall Masters.
3: every 3,600 years. Tiamat, what happened with all these secrets that the moon, the artifacts on the moon that the Anunnaki left behind? The Nazis, they claim, were also present on the moon. That during World War II, we defeated Hitler, but we never defeated the Nazis. There was an underground city in Antarctica, which the Nazis occupied with the help of the reptilic race, alien race.
0: Right, let's get Mike's take on those. What do you think, Michael?
1: Well, I mean, we've heard all those stories, and we certainly have not disproven any of them. They all appear to be have some credibility, or at least some connection to actual real events and real things that have happened historically. And, you know, again, George, the thing is, like, right now, we have a culture that, I mean, just the other day, not to get too political, but let's just get a little bit political here. You know, we just had a special prosecutor announce that the Clinton campaign was spying on the Trump campaign in 2016 and continued to do so after he was president, right?
0: Yeah.
1: And at least half the country not only doesn't even know that because it wasn't reported on the mainstream media, but they think it's okay. And so, look, I mean, we have so many lies that we have to reveal before we even get to the aliens is the point I'm trying to get to. There's so many things that we've been lied to about. I'm trying to find another example that's less controversial. But we have to get all those little things out of the way. I mean, you know, how about fixed Super Bowls? I mean, what if we find out, and I believe there's at least one that I can point to that was fixed. You know, we got – people are going to be shattered if we told them everything at once. Now, the people on this show are way ahead of the curve. You're way more aware of what's going on. I mean, you're very suspicious of the media beating the drums of war in the Ukraine right now, and you ought to be suspicious of all that stuff. But, gosh, we have so many things that we have to get to first. You know, oh, how about let's get down to what really happened on 9/11 and what was really going on there. There's just, like, before we even get to the moon and Mars and aliens, we're going to have to bring this country along and this planet along very slowly up the curve. But I will tell you this, I think it's going to start happening, I'm going to say within the next month, because I think we're starting to get a lot of truth revealed right now, and it's going to start happening because I think it's time. It's time for everybody to wake up. It's time for the veil to be lifted. That whole cycle started in 2012, and I think it's going to really accelerate here in the next few months.
0: Next hour, Mike, we're going live to the United Kingdom to talk with an expert on conspiracy theorists, and he said people just don't believe anything anymore.
1: Yeah, and I mean, you know, again, you know, I think this whole pandemic that we've been through, there are many people who don't believe anything they're hearing from the government or anything they're hearing from the government scientists anymore. And I think with good reason. I mean, you know, there's medications that have been trashed that I'm not going to mention, but I've used them and my flus have been cured. And so, you know, again, you look at all these things that are that appear in the mainstream media. To me, it's like, if I hear it in the Washington Post, the New York Times, or see it on ABC, NBC, CNN, I automatically assume it's a lie. And I start digging, well, what are they trying to distract from? What's really going on here? And gosh, I wish I could tell the guy we're going to get to aliens soon, but I think aliens are going to be 3-4 years down the road.
0: Next up, we've got Chris in South Carolina, first time caller for us. Hello, Chris.
4: George, Mike, good evening, gentlemen. How are you, sir?
0: Good to have you. Thank you.
4: And George, is a retired United States Marine, I want to say thank you, sailor, for all the ride.
0: And thank you for getting there safely.
4: Yes, sir. Gentlemen, I'll be brief and to the point. I have a statement, a question, and then another standalone question, and I'll do them all three at once, if that's okay, so I can hear your answers off air. Certainly do appreciate it, Mike. I live down in a town in Florida called Titusville, which is right adjacent across from Kennedy Space Center. And Cape Canaveral. And my question is, I took a tour out there when I first moved there, and one of the examples of the government waste and spending, or spending on waste, they have a little section out there that shows you back in the 60s and 70s when NASA was trying to fight anti-gravity, and they were trying to come up with an ink pen, a way to document, you know, all of the records and so forth up in space. And they spent $3 million on an anti-gravity ink pen back in the 70s. You know, that was a pile of money back then, as it, you know, as it still is today. And they said, well, we can recoup our money by selling it to the Russians. Well, they proposed it to the Russians, and they were quickly shot down with the response of, no thanks, we use pencils. So, you know, that just goes to strengthen. And that's a plaque out on the Kennedy Space Center complex. When you take the civilian tour there, you can actually read that. And when I lived down there, I had neighbors. I had a very direct next-door neighbor was a janitor at Kennedy Space Center. This was 25 years ago. And this gentleman made $22 an hour within his first 2 years of employment. I was a nurse at the time, and he made almost as much as I did, you know, working out there as a janitor. So it goes to the wasteful spending, you know, that governments do. My first question is, do you think some of this animosity that NASA is now starting to show towards Elon Musk and SpaceX is due to the fact that he's doing a much more sufficient job and swift job at doing something that they wasted all those years and money doing? And my second question for you, Mike, is being in the military, went in the early 90s, my superiors were officers from back in the, you know, 50s, 60s, and 70s. And I've heard the old-timers in the service talk about there was always a more frequent occurrences of the Foo Fighters or the Foos or whatever they were, or UFOs or any sign of UFOs or unidentified flying objects. They were always more recorded during the time of war. Have you ever heard of that or ever dealt with anything about that? And, George, I appreciate your show, man. Truck driving out here in the country. Listen to you every night. You gentlemen have a great evening. I'll listen for your answer off the air.
0: Thank you, Chris. Appreciate it. Take that one first, Mike, then we'll talk about NASA and Elon Musk after the break, probably.
1: Yeah, absolutely there's an increase during times of war of UFO sightings. I've talked to some pilots. I used to go to a lot of air shows. I talked to Gulf War pilots from the first Gulf War. They said there were UFOs all over the place. And, you know, again, George, I think what's going on with our alien friends, our visitor friends right now, is that they're observing. You know, I think that there's some sort of non-interference directive or something, but they're watching to see what we do. And so when we have these activities, when we have wars, which are, let's face it, wars change the direction of the geopolitical future of the planet. And I think they're absolutely interested and they're focused in on that. Plus, they want to know what technology we have. It makes complete sense. If we're somebody that they're worried about, then absolutely they're going to want to observe very closely our technology. There's a lot of indications that, for instance, the B-2 uses special electrified hull technology to basically fly without using fuel, and they would be very interested in how far along we were with that kind of thing. So I've heard that these stories are absolutely true, absolutely.
0: And we've heard that Elon Musk wants to launch another 30,000 satellites.
1: Yeah, 30,000 satellites. You go, Elon. Well, you know, people can't seem to decide whether Elon Musk is a good guy or a bad guy. I mean, is he really, you know, searching, trying to create a future for the benefit of humanity, or is he a Bond villain? I mean, we really don't know. We know Bill Gates is a Bond villain. We just don't know about – sorry, I hope you don't have any sponsors from Microsoft. Sorry about that.
0: Nice.
1: But, you know, is Elon Musk a Bond villain? And we don't know. What are all these satellites going to be used for? And he says, oh, we're going to use them to you know, bring the internet to rural isolated areas of the planet. And that is actually a great idea, I think. But the question is that what they're really for? And, you know, I hear rumors that what really took down.
0: Hold on, Mike. Let's going to hit the break and let's finish that up and take final calls when we come back.

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1: Next hour, we're going live to the United Kingdom to talk about conspiracy theories. 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
3: Hey, this is Buck. I'm a Coast to Coast Insider, and I'll tell you what. It's a great thing for me. Here in West Virginia, we get inundated with snow. But it doesn't matter as long as we have our provisions. 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
1: 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Right at the top of the homepage, it says Coast Insider. 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

0: And welcome back to Coast, George Norrie with you. Our final segment with Mike Barra. Mike, NASA's concern with Elon Musk is that these 30,000 satellites could cause one heck of a collision danger up there.
1: Yeah, there is a lot of stuff in space. There's a lot of space junk. But, you know, George, it reminds me of that, you know, the Hitchhiker's Guide to the Galaxy when it says, you know, space is big.
0: Right.
1: It's really, really big. And I just think that's overblown. It almost sounds like an excuse to me to try to keep him from doing this. And, you know, I've been told privately by some people that the real purpose of Starlink is that there is a military 6G technology out there which does not have any of the harmful, you know, things we're concerned about with 5G, and that it's basically a parallel internet that either is about to or is going to replace the bad internet that we have now, just in a with the flip of a switch, and that's really what's going on here, and that once all that stuff is in place, that transition is going to take place, and we're not going to know. But a lot of the nefarious stuff that's been going on the internet for the 20 or 30 years it's been around is going to go away, and that's just a rumor I've heard, and that may be why NASA doesn't like Elon Musk so much. But again, you know, is he a savior of humanity, a guy who really cares about us all, or is he a Bond villain? We just have to wait and see once he gets all of his satellites up there.
0: What do you think of Jeff Bezos and his program?
1: Well, you know, I don't know. Bezos I don't really trust, and just a few things I've heard about him and seen from him. I was impressed that he put Captain Kirk up there when he put William Shatner in space.
0: That was cool.
1: That was really cool, and I mean, who wouldn't, you know, George, who wouldn't want to go up in that? I mean, you know, obviously there's a lot of jokes about the fact that the top of the rocket looks like the top of Bezos' head, so, you know, it looks like a bald guy's head, but it's just, it's really cool that he's doing that. I mean, if you have that kind of money to create a space rocket program for people to actually go up there and experience it, I think it's great, and you know, who knows, maybe someday a lot of us will get to take a ride on that or on Branson's spacecraft, or, you know, who knows what. But I think it's great, and it's really time for us to decentralize space exploration. And, you know, the first place I'd go if I had the money is I'd get a rocket and I'd send a probe to the moon, and I'd fly it in there, live stream the whole thing the whole way, and I would fly right down to Apollo 11 where they landed and show you guys the footprints and prove once and for all that we went there.
0: All right, let's go back to the phones. David in Columbus, Ohio. Hey, Dave, go ahead.
2: Yes, sir.
0: Hi, Dave.
2: I've called before to say

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1: Got the rifle, mail order rifle. He had the package of curtain rods with him when he went, into the Texas School Book Depository on November the 22nd, Friday morning. You know, he changed his schedule so he could go home and get the gun because he lived in a flop house most of the week near the school book.
2: Well, he also knew Carlos Marcello, didn't he?
1: He did know Carlos Marcello. He knew all kinds of people in the CIA. I mean, he actually got fired from a job in New Orleans because he spent all of his time in the CIA carpool next door when we were supposed to, I think he's supposed to be a car salesman, and he spent all of his time hanging out with the guys in the CIA. He went to Mexico to try to get the Russians to recruit him as an assassin. He dreamed of being an assassin.
2: He defected to Russia for a while.
1: He did. He did, and it didn't work out for him, and he came back. And he was a wannabe assassin, and I think he saw his opportunity, and he got involved in it. And there are witnesses that saw him, in a man fitting his description, firing three shots from the sixth floor window of the Texas School Book Depository. We have their testimony. We know who these people's names are, and absolutely he was involved. And I just think this idea that he was a patsy, it's kind of one of those silly Oliver Stone notions that just doesn't add up.
2: His wife at the time is now married again, and I wonder what kind of info she would have if she ever talked.
1: I don't know. Marina's been very quiet. She hasn't really said anything. Maybe she'll write a memoir someday and tell us what she knows. But I think she's kind of an innocent from what I've seen of her. I don't think she knew who he really was or what he was really about. He was a very secretive man, and I think he was involved with a lot of intelligence stuff and really wanted to be somebody important his whole life. Unfortunately, he was involved, and I think he did fire one of the shots that hit the president in the back. And so, I'm just hoping that we get to the bottom of it all someday.
2: Let's go to Steve Greenwater, Washington. Welcome to the program. Hi, Steve.
3: How do you copy? You got a good copy on me there?
2: Yes, sir.
3: Cosmic Steve. Okay, I got a bit of space history for you guys. There's been a lot of negativity, so here's something positive.
2: All right.
3: All right. So back when the Russians launched Sputnik, there was a scientist in this area, and he took and he crunched the data, added the Coriolis effect, worked in the Doppler effect, and he shared with the science community that he did this all on, by the way, on a slide rule, and he shared with the science community, who all worked for the military-industrial complex, what he was doing, and so he got a call. And it was a general. And the general started talking to him, and he says, "You mean to say that you can tell me right now where Sputnik is?" And the guy says, "Yeah." And he explained it to the general, and the general said, "Well, if we were up there, could I do the same down to Earth?" And you remember Saddam Hussein said that our troops were going to get lost in the desert, mm-hmm. and disappear. And that's the story of Space Cowboy. And how he invented GPS.
2: Did you ever hear that story, Michael?
1: Oh, yeah, I did. I have heard that story. It's an interesting one. And, I'm just going it's evolved so much, George. I mean, we have Google Earth. I'm looking at Google Earth, which is an amazing resource. And, I'm looking at an absolute a duplicate of the White House and Fort McPherson, Georgia. Why do they have a fake White House in Fort McPherson, Georgia? I don't know, but I understand today I was watching some updates, and, there are aircraft and balloons that can go up to like 80,000 feet above Oklahoma in the middle of the country, and they have cameras, according to the information I hear, they have cameras that can show you the dimples on a golf ball sitting on a putting green.
2: I heard
1: that. In Seattle or Florida. And since the 60s, we've had technology where you could read the time on somebody's wristwatch from orbit. So, it's really an incredible story. And the thing is, George, is how long have we secretly had a lot of these technologies? I think that's one of the things that's going to happen in the next few months is when the

0: truth starts coming out, they're going to start telling us a lot more about medical discoveries, about secret technologies. I think the flying saucer technology is going to be part of that that we've had since probably 1960. It's going to be a really exciting time. It's going to be stressful and painful for people who have been asleep, but it's also going to be super exciting because we have this incredible new future in front of us.
1: Let's take some more calls for you, Mike. Charlie's in Chester, New Jersey. Charlie, it's your turn.
2: Oh, thank you, George. I'm very happy to be on. I have something to say to Mike. I'm a medium, and I have a spirit teacher. Her name is Eleanor. And she taught me something about UFOs and about aliens that I'd like to mention.
1: All right, go ahead.
2: Now, what it is, she taught me that there is actually no such thing as an alien or person. The only sentient creatures in existence are humans and plants and animals.
1: What do you think of that, Mike?
0: Well, I think it's interesting. I mean, there, you know, again, the flat earthers, you know, they say that there's no aliens because there's no other planet. The stars and the planets are just bits of energy that get caught in the bubble, the firmament around the planet Earth, right? And that there's no aliens. And so people have said that there's really no alien intelligences. But I don't know, George. I mean, have you ever watched some of these YouTube videos where they show you images from, like, the Hubble telescope of the deep star field?
1: Oh, it's amazing.
0: Zooming up. Yeah, and you see a billion dots of light. A lot of
1: which that you can't see with the naked eye.
0: Yeah, and a lot of them are, you know, that one dot of light could be a galaxy with billions of stars in it. And then you zoom up on that, and there's billions more, and then there's billions more. I sound like Carl Sagan here. But in all this vastness that we see, gosh, there has to be other intelligent life. Why would God only make one of us? It just doesn't make any sense to me. So I do believe that there are what you would call alien intelligences. But, you know, that also with mediums and things, George, you have to ask the question the right way. You have to, like, because everything is literal. So who knows what is actually meant by that. Maybe no other species has the level of intelligence or the kind of intelligence that human beings do.
1: Let's take final calls here for you, Michael. Jim in Los Angeles. Hey, Jim. Go ahead, sir.
3: Hi, George. Thanks for taking my call.
1: You're welcome. Thank you.
3: And I want to thank you to Mike, too. I was wondering, what do you think the probabilities would be that the aliens would stop any ICBM missiles from being fired in Russia again or America in regards to Ukraine or any other world war?
1: Well, we do know they shut down some missile silos just to show us what they could do, but would they intervene, Mike? What do you think?
0: I got to say, George, this question comes up all the time. I've got to say no. I think they're observers here, and I think if we want to, you know, screw things up, they're going to let us do that as long as their facilities, their bases, their friends are not threatened by it.
1: Why would they shut down our missile silos? What were they trying to show us and prove?
0: They were trying to show us that they could do it, and trying to show us that they had superior technology. I think, you know, a lot of these things is we just don't know the history. Maybe it was a negotiating ploy. Maybe they were trying to, you know, negotiate. They wanted permission to do more abductions, and they were basically saying, okay, we can shut everything down. If they can shut the nuclear weapons down, they can also detonate them, can't they? I mean, doesn't that make sense? So, it's hard to know what these historic events, what the meaning of them is, because we don't have access to that big book that Bob Dean talked about, the assessment, you know, where they told us everything that they knew about aliens. We just don't know, George. It's super highly classified secrets. All we can do is speculate.
1: Let's go out to Pittsburgh, Pennsylvania. Jim's with us. Go ahead, Jim.
4: Yes. Russia sent a round-trip rocket around the moon, and they all came back dead. They never addressed the Van Allen radiation belts that are out there.
1: We hear a lot about that, Michael. What do you think?
0: Well, yeah, that's one of the things on the show that I did for his Science Channel, Truth Behind the Moon Landing, where we looked at the kinds of particles that are in the Van Allen belt. First of all, we got through the belt because we went through really fast. The astronauts had very short exposure. The spacecraft itself had a lot of protection, and you can basically shut down about 99% of the alpha particles with a sheet of plexiglass. And with a very, very thin sheet of aluminum, you can shut down about 90% of the beta particles. So their exposure was very, very slight. And there is a whole report online on NASA where they tell you everything about the radiation exposure of the astronauts. And they actually had dosimeters on them where they monitored their constant radiation, and none of them ever got more than one rad. I mean, it was basically very, very little exposure. So if you're traveling at 17,000 miles an hour, you get through that belt. Remember, radiation damage is caused by intensity plus exposure time. So it was relatively low intensity because of the shielding they had in the spacecraft, and the exposure time was less than an hour to get through the Van Allen belt. So that's an argument that's been made for years, and it just doesn't hold up.
1: Let's get Tom in Riverside, California, in for a quick question. Go ahead, Tom.
5: Okay, George, thank you. I appreciate that. I just wanted to mention something about your theory on Oswald wanting to make a name for himself by killing Kennedy, and it's kind of amazing that the CIA would sponsor him to do that. Like the CIA didn't have anything to do with it at all, and that there was no plot at all. It was just Oswald out there trying to make a name for himself. I just don't, you know. It just doesn't work for me, you know. So I would rather point my finger at George Bush, whose daddy was friends with Alan Dulles in the CIA and Prescott Bush. And that's a much more obvious, painfully obvious.
1: Well, there's no question the CIA hated Kennedy because he wanted to disband it. Did he not, Michael?
0: Yeah. He did, and I'm not saying Oswald was not involved with CIA. I'm not saying that at all. I'm just saying that Oswald was one of the guys that was picked to carry out the assassination. The other thing, too, is, you know, there's pictures of a guy that people claim is George Herbert Walker Bush in Dealey Plaza the day of the assassination. It's not George Herbert Walker Bush. It's a Dallas police detective named Ira Trantham, and it's not George Walker Herbert Walker Bush. So.
1: But he was asked where he was during the assassination, and he said he couldn't remember.
0: Well,
1: all remembered where we were.
0: Right, but he was in Tyler, Texas. I mean, there is another document that was part of the document dump that we got in 2017 where he called the FBI from a number in Tyler, Texas. And back then, you know, George, if you had a phone number, they knew where that phone number was, right? They know exactly where you were.
1: Yeah.
0: So he was not anywhere near Dallas that particular day, at least not till after the assassination. So the attempt to get him involved in it, I think, is really, really weak. It's a really, really weak connection.
1: All right, Michael, thank you so much for being on the program. Mike Bearer, folks, website linked up at coasttocoastam.com. Up next, it's called The New Heretics. We're going live to the United Kingdom to talk about conspiracies.
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7: This is a Fox News alert. I'm Ted Lindner. The United States and Iran have reached an agreement to end the war. Fox's Trey Yingst.
8: The Strait of Hormuz is open once again. Those vessels that are trapped in the Persian Gulf will be able to export that crude oil from these Gulf countries. The naval blockade lifted on Iranian ports.
7: Full details of the deal have not yet been released. A signing is set for this Friday in Switzerland. Republican Senator Mitch McConnell hospitalized Sunday morning, but no word why.
9: A spokesman for Senator McConnell would only say he's receiving excellent medical care.
7: That's Fox's Jill Nato. He was hospitalized earlier this year for a few days for flu-like symptoms. The 84-year-old says he's retiring in January. And today, President Trump celebrating his 80th birthday, celebrating with a mixed martial arts fighting show on the White House South Lawn tonight called UFC Freedom 250, being streamed live on Paramount Plus. 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
10: I'm Kelly Bennett for SuperTalk Mississippi News. Mississippi maintained its ranking as the nation's 16th best state for K-12 education in the Annie E. Casey Foundation's 2026 Kids Count Data Book, which was released on Monday. Dr. Ashley Parker Seals is the CEO of the Children's Foundation of Mississippi.
11: But 47 other states saw a decline in education, so we can celebrate that we are improving in that area.
10: But the report ranked Mississippi 49th for economic well-being and 50th for health.
11: Just as we mentioned with the Literacy-Based Promotion Act, thinking about early intervention, making sure children are screened for reading troubles, that they have evidence-based support, they have access to high-quality instruction and specialists that can help them. Let's then think about what that looks like in the health space.
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10: The latest reading on inflation confirms that you've been paying more for items. Fox's Jenny Casola has the details.
17: The Consumer Price Index rose last month. The 4.2% annual pace is the largest increase since April of 2023. Excluding food and energy, core CPI rose 2.9% for the year ending in May. Both numbers matched economists' forecasts. The monthly increases showed some improvement in inflation. The CPI rose 0.5% from April to May, and core CPI for the month was up 0.2%. The continued increases in inflation have traders betting the Federal Reserve will need to raise interest rates maybe by the end of the year.
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0: What's up, y'all? 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

0: And welcome back to Coast, George Norrie with you. Many people have lost trust in many, many things. Our guest tonight, Andy Thomas, is going to talk about that. He's one of the UK's leading researchers into unexplained mysteries and conspiracy theories. His many books include the acclaimed The Truth Agenda, The New Heretics, which came out in December, which explores paranormal phenomena, global cover-ups, prophecies with the Truth Agenda, and vital signs. Widely described as a definitive guide to the controversial crop circle phenomenon, nominated for the Kindred Spirit magazine's Best Book Award, Andy lectures regularly around the world and makes many regular appearances on TV and radio. And you can learn more at his website, truthagenda.org. The New Heretics is his latest work. Andy, welcome back to the program.
1: It's very nice to be here. Thank you.
0: How did you key in on this incredible theory of the New Heretics?
1: So, I mean, I've been involved for a long time in researching, as you mentioned, conspiracies, the paranormal. And, you know, I've long had a sense that, of course, those things are treated not always with respect, let's put it like that, in the wider world. But what we've seen in the last couple of years, especially, of course, since the COVID phenomenon came in, is that people have got very, very divided. And we have a world now that no longer tolerates alternative views if they feel that it's in any way a danger. So what we're finding is we're having an orthodoxy which is creeping in. And anybody that questions that in any way at all is now treated as an enemy. And I'm part of an email group. So there's a group of us, we've been talking about things like this for years. And, you know, if a story comes into the news or some new paranormal discovery or something, we'll share it, we'll discuss it. But when the COVID thing came in, and we won't get into the arguments about that, but there were people that immediately didn't believe it. There were some that believed everything they were told.
0: Yeah.
1: And then there were some in the middle that they weren't sure, but they felt that, you know, they wanted to hear all sides of the debate. And the polarization that began to creep in into just our small group was, I thought, you know, basically a microcosm of what was going on in the wider world. And we now have a phenomenon where people have got so divided that if somebody disagrees with them, not only is that other person wrong, but they become the enemy, they become the opposition. And we see this in so many walks of life. You know, we've got left versus right, old versus young, climate deniers versus those that believe that we're all in danger, and so on. You know, there's an endless series of divisions, but we all wind up shouting across the chasm at each other, and we don't listen. We don't understand why somebody else might have a different viewpoint. So the New Heretics is a way of trying to put everything back on the table, a way of trying to say, let's find ways to disagree with each other without having to treat each other as the enemy. And that has become a very serious problem, and we can see it all around us. But equally, we now live in a world of deep censorship, and we need to share these ideas. So the New Heretics puts everything in there that the mainstream, it would seem, doesn't want to talk about. But if we don't talk about it, we'll never understand why there are new heretics. And a heretic, of course, is somebody that stands against the orthodoxy. And they've always been there in history. But those that believe in conspiracies, those that believe in mysteries, have become literally the new heretics. And just to say that they shouldn't exist and we mustn't talk about them doesn't make their views go away. So what I'm trying to do here, and so far the response to the book shows me that there is a real need for this book, is to put it all back out there and say you don't have to agree with somebody to be able to hear them out. And if you don't hear them out, you're basically breeding extremism, because when people are not heard, they feel they have to shout all the louder. So that's what the New Heretics is. It's a way of bringing all of this back out and not hiding it, but trying to find ways to communicate with each other about these ideas that doesn't bring yet more division, because that doesn't help anybody.
0: Andy, you're absolutely right. But what was it that got us to this point? Was it social media? Was it the ability for people to post their own things? What, something got us to this argumentative stage? And like I say, you're absolutely right. I've witnessed this now at places where people who are friends disagree on politics or something, and it's a screaming match. In the old days, you could negotiate, talk, have a couple of glasses of wine with each other, and be friends. Now people walk away and they're angry at each other. What was it that got them to that point?
1: Well, I think you're absolutely right. There's always been, of course, you know, a certain amount of polarization in the world. That's the way human beings are, but it has totally accelerated. Social media, I think, brings many gifts, and I don't think we should ever demonize it. But, of course, yeah, what it's done is enable people to share opinions very quickly. And those opinions may not be that well thought out necessarily, but they're shared almost instantly. So something happens in the world, somebody reacts, they post it, other people repost it, but of course then immediately other people come back and say they don't agree. And so what you lack today, and I think this is the big difference, is that old word that nobody uses anymore, nuance. And nuance is where you accept that actually there's a big variety of views and a big variety of different bits of evidence out there that need to be considered before you get to that kind of gut inside where you respond. However, and this is the other big thing, and social media has been used for this, but you also see it far more widely. We've all been encouraged for years to react. And there's a chapter in the New Heretics looking at how we do this. Just look at the way advertising works. You know, look at the way a newspaper will scream a headline at you. They're there to make you react. Clickbait. You know, you look on a website and down the side there's all these kind of tantalizing stories. It wants you to respond in a very big way. It doesn't want a nuanced response. But of course, in the end, when you build up society to be like that, suddenly you find people are responding and reacting all the time without necessarily thinking through the way they're reacting or what the consequence of that will be. So that's the other big thing, is that we've actually been built up to react in this way, in this polarized way. And now it's permeated everything. As you say, families, friends, they're falling out, especially since things like COVID came along and the vaccine arguments, which again, we won't get into here, but they've been very, very divisive. But it's no longer just a disagreement. We're seeing people falling out with each other. People are alienating themselves and saying, well, if you think that, I can't talk to you anymore. And that is a great sadness. And what the New Heretics tries to do is bring everybody back and say, well, it doesn't actually need to be like that. We can acknowledge the differences. We can acknowledge even that we might not get to the whole truth of this, but let's stop the overreacting, because we've all been trained to do that. And that's actually not helping anybody anymore. So that's the other big thing that's changed. That, yeah, it's fine to have an opinion. It's fine to go from the gut on something. But it's always worth wondering if we haven't been led to do that. And that's when you get back into theories of divide and rule. Because certainly the more we're at each other's throats, and even just within the alternative community itself, that's what we're seeing. You know, where they used to be united, they're fighting each other, and somebody on the outside is laughing at that. Because therefore, you know, their whole case has been weakened. And we shouldn't do that. We need to come back together, accept there will be differences of opinion. But let's be united on this. You know, that there is something here worth exploring. There's something here worth investigation. We might not all come to the same conclusions, but let's not destroy ourselves from the inside. And that is what has happened, I'm afraid, to a large degree.
0: There's a percent of people out there, Andy, that believe everything is a conspiracy. Everything. And I don't know what has made them do that, except of a distrust in government and a distrust in just what's happening on this planet these days.
1: Well, I think one of the problems is we do know governments, you know, they don't always tell the truth. It's the sad reality.
0: They do. They deceive us.
1: They do deceive. And yet then when a crisis erupts, like the pandemic, suddenly they expect us to trust them in a time of crisis when you can see all around you that they routinely do not tell us the whole truth or indeed actively obfuscate or mislead us. And that's the problem. And so the chickens come home to roost suddenly when a situation like what we've just been through the last few years erupts. And people say, well, why should I listen to you? It's absolutely obvious you've got hidden agendas. And now you're saying that we have to only trust you, only listen to you. So, yeah, that, I'm afraid, is the problem. And when you have things going on in the world, like there are clearly very secret societies and there are all kinds of strange agendas going on there, which we know about, and some of it's not even denied, like the Bohemian Club that worship a giant owl in California every year. You know, these things actually do happen, and yet we're told not to worry about that, not to really be too interested in that. It's just a little bit of harmless fun, but as we know, and as we've seen with the rise of QAnon, a lot of people don't think it's harmless fun. But then they will then build these scenarios up. They might be right, they might be wrong, but of course they will build them up and up until they don't believe anything they're told by the authorities. And once you head down that road, yeah, you're basically in a place where what is it that people will ever need to trust the authorities? And that's where we've got. And the New Heretics discusses this at length. How do we get here? And what's the way forward here? People have a right to their beliefs. Just telling them that they must not have those beliefs and that we must trust the authorities, even though they've shown that they're not trustworthy, that's not good enough. We need to bring everything back to the table and start again. And, you know, work out how we can actually start to rebuild some way back to discerning what truth is, because I think we have lost that. But it's worth beginning that, and the book suggests ways forward in which we could do that.
0: Andy, have you been following the truck drivers' blockade in Canada?
1: Yeah, absolutely, of course.
0: And I've seen, you know, they're upset. The truck drivers are upset, and rightfully so, over the mandates of the vaccine. There's a simple solution to this blockade. End the mandate. Just simply tell people, if you want to get a vaccine, get a vaccine. That's up to you. It's your choice. But to mandate people to do things like that, I think, is wrong, and it's upsetting the entire planet.
1: It is. And again, I think this is where you realize that those in power perhaps have failed to understand just how much it means to somebody if you tell them that they cannot decide whether or not a substance goes inside their body. And I think that they thought, and even if they're doing it purely good intentions, believing the health of the planet will be better like this, they underestimated that you can't just force someone to do something that drastic. We know, and it's officially acknowledged, there are bad effects for some people, even if they say that's the absolute minority. But therefore, to say, but you no longer have a choice, yeah, I do think it's a worrying pathway, because when you're in a world of enforced medication, you're on the road to an absolute sci-fi dystopia that we've always thought was wrong. You know, we've always seen things like that as the road to tyranny. And yet now it's being sold to us as the solution to the world's problems. But they've met, especially the truckers being a good example, such opposition. You're getting, as we've seen with Novak Djokovic, the tennis player, people saying, no, I'm not going to do this, even if you think I should do. And I think that has taken authorities by surprise. The problem, though, is instead of saying, okay, maybe we need to look at this again, what they do is they get ever harder, and they try to silence these dissenting voices, the New Heretics. They are pushed to the side. The media will not acknowledge them. Or if it does, it never gives you their side of the argument. And I really noticed that, like with the truckers. They've been covered over here. So here I am in the UK. The story has been covered, but they never get to the core of what it is they're objecting to. They very carefully skirt around that.
0: Yep.
1: So you know, they're always kind of left having to guess exactly why these people object. And if you are somebody that does what you were told and you're used to going with orthodoxy, they don't understand. They can't understand because the media won't give it to them what the arguments are. And thus, it just creates more polarization. They're told to believe these people are terrible people for questioning. And it's not like that. And that whole phrase, anti-vax, has become a sort of a slightly false division. Many people who are concerned about the current vaccine are not anti-vax. They're just worried about endless boosters and what the long-term effects of something, which is fairly new, might be. And I think that's not unreasonable. And to me, if you want to be vaccinated, that is absolutely correct. You should have that choice. But equally, if you do not wish to be, you should also have that choice. And informed choice is the other thing.
0: That's right.
1: Both sides, everybody should get informed before they go down that road of medication. But we're being told that we mustn't do that. We must just do what we are told. And the resistance is huge. So now we've seen that. And the truckers is just one example. Over here in England, there's been a lot of protests. Many of them have not received much coverage in the mainstream media. Or if they do, it's only to show it when trouble erupts, you know. So, yeah, what that's done there is create this polarized situation that we are now in. It doesn't provide a resolution. It just leaves everybody more divided and shouting at each other again across this abyss of disagreement. That's not a way forward. So we need now to start looking at ways forward. And I really do hope that the establishment will learn something from these protests. Will they? Well, that remains to be seen.
0: There are doctors in this country who are opposed to the vaccines, or they have their own views of COVID, and they are chastised for their views, some of them even losing their licenses, Andy, to practice medicine.
1: I know. Well, that's the thing. When you actually get medical experts who question, you think that there should be something here worth discussing. So over here we have the National Health Service. And just recently, they had initially said all national health workers must be vaccinated by a certain date. But there were so many that were still refusing to. They realized that actually, if they compelled them to be vaccinated, they were going to lose a significant proportion of their staff, and the National Health Service will collapse. So they've had to actually go back on that. And they've now said they do not need to be vaccinated. But that tells you a lot that people, even with medical knowledge, are saying, I'm not sure about this. And when you have people like that resisting, they have to be listened to. It doesn't mean a vaccine's bad. It doesn't mean it's good. You know, that's for other people to decide. But there's clearly a debate. And yet we've been told there is no debate and you're not allowed to have that debate. But it's very plain that is not what everyday people feel in their gut.
0: In your book, The New Heretics, does it point out the fact that these conspiracy theories, some of them may be palatable, may be real?
1: Yeah, well, here's the thing. What the book is about is, as the subtitle said, and the subtitle is, Understanding the Conspiracy Theories Polarizing the World. What I'm there to do is to put everything on the table and literally give an insight as to why people believe this. It's not there so much to say what is wrong or what is right, even though it does become clear that there are plainly conversations that we need to be having in certain areas. So it looks at the COVID thing. It looks at what led to the Capitol invasion. You can think they're wrong, you can think they're right, but clearly there were a series of events that led to that. And what that actually enabled the media to do, whether you think they were right or wrong, was to demonize further anybody that questions orthodoxy.
0: Andy, we're going to take a break. We'll come right back and pick it up from there on Coast to Coast AM.
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0: And welcome back. George Norrie with you. Andy Thomas with us. His book, The New Heretics. Andy, what is it that you saw when you wrote The New Heretics? You saw a trend, obviously. What was the first trend you started to see?
1: So before the break, we were mentioning that, you know, after the Capitol invasion, that enabled the mainstream media to personify anybody that questioned orthodoxy. Now, not just as an eccentric, but as a potentially dangerous insurrectionist. And I certainly saw the difference here. I give a lot of lectures to mainstream groups and alternative groups. And whereas before there was a kind of more of a tolerance towards those that questioned, I immediately saw, you know, they saw it now as a threat. And it was very interesting because what I constantly tried to do is introduce different sides to each other as to why they have the views they do. But people are so easily led into basically denying one side of the debate. And that was a big turning point. So suddenly it was like, well, if you question orthodoxy, you're dangerous. And we've seen that spread. And, of course, those that question COVID, question the vaccine or 5G, or raise any concerns about, say, electromagnetic radiation, which is all around us, in broadband, in phones, in computers, it's like you get this divide again. Even though there are scientists, even though there are qualified people saying, we should actually look at this. Those that have been trained only to go with what they're told to believe, you know, that they push back against it because nobody wants to believe that we are in a dangerous world. Right. I understand that. People essentially want to feel that they are cushioned in some way. So when they realize that maybe there is something there that does need looking at, that's very unsettling. And I think those of us in the alternative community, if you like, we can forget that. The things that we talk about, the things you talk about on your show, we're used to it. There are still a lot of people out there who are not. And what I want to do is reach out to both sides, to the truthers and to the people on the outside, to say, this is why you have the opinions of each other that you do. Let's go into the middle here and understand it. You don't have to agree with either side, but let's get to the core of why this is happening. And that is what The New Heretics is about. It's trying to really get to, you know, the nub of it, the absolute central rod of how we got to be so polarized, but actually then discussing what the evidence is for all these debates. And it moves on as the book goes on from just about the things that are going on now, like some of the things that I just mentioned, to looking at the whole future of the freedom of expression that is so currently under threat and where things are going to go. And when we start to get into the realms of transhumanism, where, you know, we're going to become partly technical ourselves, partly robotic. We're already on that road. You know, heart pacemaker, you could argue, is the beginning of that. But when people like Elon Musk start to talk about us all having brain chips, you have to ask, who is going to control the knowledge that those brain chips basically are going to be disseminating? Once you get into a centralized knowledge system, you're back to this problem of who is setting that orthodoxy. And you can be very sure that the current people that are in command will not be allowing the alternative view. And already, like many people, will use Wikipedia as purely their one source of information. And Wikipedia is very good for some things, but it's not generally, you know, directed towards those who think in an alternative manner. So we need to look at where that's going to go in the future. And I examine what I call the digital age, which is where we are now.

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1: Not going to be open to the other questions. So are we getting a fair balance there of opinion? If these people control the future of knowledge, which at the moment is certainly going in that direction, are they just hoping that one day they'll be able to push any alternative thinking to the fringes so that nobody ever hears of it again? And that does seem to be, at the moment, the way they're going. But the trouble is, when you just push everything under the carpet, in the end, you wind up with a huge lump, which everybody's tripping over, but nobody's allowed to acknowledge. And I would like to avoid that future, because when that happens, those people that have been silenced have to become more extreme to be heard. And we're seeing this. I mean, that's why the truckers are on the streets of Canada. That's why you've got people on the streets here with loud hailers, desperately trying to shout at politicians. It doesn't always go nicely, and sometimes I think it goes too far, but it's happening because their voice is being taken away in even a reasonable setting. So that is what I want to try to do, is to try to bring back some kind of proper discussion as to what a reasonable boundary is and who gets to set that reasonable boundary. Because these are serious questions that we really need to be asking ourselves.
2: Your Prime Minister Boris Johnson in trouble because he apparently had a couple parties when he was issuing COVID edicts to people about staying in, not having parties and stuff like that. Is that worthy of him getting booted out of office, Andy?
1: Well, I mean, it was more than two parties, it turns out. It seems that Downing Street, which is the seat of power here in England, or Britain, has been the scene of much partying and revelry, even when people were being told that they couldn't even see their relatives who were ill or couldn't attend funerals.
2: Do as I say, not as I do, I guess, right?
1: So, yeah, I mean, so stuff was going on. Some argue, though, that the fuss around it, and there's been a big fuss around it there, and a lot of outrage, is also being used to sideline much bigger things going on. Because while we've all been talking about parties at the seat of government, we've not been hearing that much about things like the new police bill, which is going through, which potentially could massively restrict the ability of people to protest, for instance. There's a lot of things that have not had coverage because it's all been eaten up. So, yes, I think Boris and co. probably do need to be told that they were out of order, because they were. But it worries me more about what we are not talking about when the news is constantly full of that, because there's much bigger issues in this country. And especially with the rising energy prices, there's a lot of people that are going to be in trouble soon financially. And yet, you know, here we are talking about parties. So, yeah, I think a refocusing will go on. Should he be sacked for that? Well, that's for other people to decide. But there's been a long history there of, shall we say, him not being entirely straight.
2: Right.
1: So it's up to other people as to whether they want him to be governing them. But I think there's bigger issues, personally, that, you know, that's the problem they've got distracted from.
2: Andy, back in December of 2012, a 20-year-old young man went into a school in Connecticut and shot 26 people, 20 of them children. There were some people, even some people who have been guests on this program, felt that this Sandy Hook elementary school shooting did not happen, that it was all made up. Now, doesn't that take the conspiracy theorists a little too far when you can't even believe that?
1: So there is a chapter in the book which discusses this, which is how far do you go with that denial. So that comes down to the crisis actor theory. So there's a big discussion about that. So some people believe that many atrocities, and there is a classic one, are staged. That they're not real. They were done to deliberately create outrage so that more control can be brought in. So a kind of a false flag event.
2: And there are false flags. I mean, there's no question there are false flags that happen. The Gulf of Tonkin was one.
1: Yeah. Historically, there are false flags. That is right. I think, though, that the problem is we've got to a point, and this is how little people trust authority now, where, yeah, they'll question anything immediately. If they see one anomaly, they will not only say, well, maybe we don't know.

0: truth of this, they will say, well, that clearly never happened. Now, the problem there is there are some events which are so big, which were so televised, that if you actually look at the amount of actors you would have to hire to pull something off like that, even if you had to mind control them or pay them, I don't know how you would contain that many people without somebody becoming a whistleblower saying, actually, this didn't really happen. It's time for the truth to be told. That doesn't happen. And the enormity of what you would need to mount to bring that off, I think certainly brings many of those claims into contention. And yet, I mean, we have seen, there's one famous video of a car bomb goes off in Iraq in a seemingly empty street. And then after it goes off, lots of people run into the road and lie down to look as if they've been harmed by it. Because, of course, that then had great propaganda value. So I wouldn't say this has never happened. But I do think when you get to very big events and every single one of them is questioned, you are going to have to show really how that could happen. Just the detail, the technical arrangements you would have to go to do that, I think do create a big question mark. And, of course, people on the outside are so outraged that anybody questions this, that enables them to condemn any conspiracy thinking. And then by association, even the more reasonable conspiracy thinking, for which there is very clear evidence, then gets tainted. So we see that again and again, that the mainstream uses the more extreme ideas to bring all of them into disrepute. And that is not fair. And one of the key things that we see over and over is that now anybody that has any conspiratorial idea is branded in the mainstream as a right-wing fanatic or the hard right. Now, right. Of course, there are conspiracy theories in the hard right. We know this. However, to say that that's what all of them are born from is simply untrue. But it's a good way of closing down the conversation and demonizing anybody that questions. So we're seeing this over and over again. And I do think, although, as I say, the whole crisis actor phenomenon, again, it's not 100% clear in all cases, it's certainly something that is very easily used to say that anybody that questions is mad and must be stopped. Now, that is one of the problems with that side of things, and there's a big discussion in the book about it.
1: We're going to take calls next hour with Andy Thomas, his book, The New Heretics. What would you like people to come away from after reading the book?
0: What I would love, and this is the hope of the whole thing, is to actually bring people understanding of what the arguments are and to come to realize that it is possible to understand somebody that disagrees with you, even if you don't agree with them. And there are things that we can do. There's a long list in one of the last chapters of things that we can do to get out there and keep the truth alive, because we do live in an age of mass censorship, deplatforming, videos vanishing off of YouTube, things vanishing off of Google. It is not a good way forward. There are things we can do to keep this information that does need to be discussed alive. So it will bring you, hopefully, with a sense of empowerment that, yeah, we can do something about this. All is not lost. But it will also, I hope, bring people to understand all sides of the argument and that we do not need to hate to be able to have these debates. Just because you have a view that is different from somebody over there doesn't mean that you have to be forever polarized. And the more we can understand that, the more that there'll be a tolerance, I believe, of these more unusual beliefs, which is how that they brand out the kind of thing that we would talk about. So there is a way forward, and that's what I want people to come out of this book with, is, yeah, there actually is a way we can understand each other. And it will talk to the truthers. It will talk to those out in the mainstream world and give both sides, hopefully, a new insight into each other.
1: Social media, a blessing or a curse?
0: I think it is merely a tool of communication. And, you know, from the day that the printing press was invented hundreds of years ago, suddenly you had opinions going out there that weren't necessarily sanctioned by the authorities. It's the same thing. It's just that social media is quicker. It has, to be fair, enabled a lot of conversations to take place that couldn't have done before, and some of those did need to take place. But it's almost like the genie got out of the bottle and the authorities are now trying to stuff that genie back into the bottle, where the good things that are being discussed are also now being pushed back in. That is not fair. Yes, there are certain things on social media which are potentially dangerous, but we do already have, certainly over here, laws to deal with real hate speech and anybody that incites violence. Yeah, I don't think you can allow that to be out there. But if you're just talking about sort of political or ideological debates that are reasonably voiced, I do believe that social media has provided a platform for that, that we needed to have there. And to see that now being increasingly taken away in the name of stopping extremism, I think is very unfortunate. So it's a tool. Unlike any tools, you can use it for good, you can use it for bad. And we should encourage more people to use it to the good, but we shouldn't just neuter it to the point where it can serve no purpose at all. It's enabled conversations, and those conversations should be out there.
1: Andy, is this situation going to get better or worse for all of us?
0: I have a feeling at the moment it's going to get worse in the short term. But as we've seen with the resistance on the streets, with the truckers, with people wanting to have debates about COVID and vaccine or whatever, it's shown that there are people that actually are not just going to be told to be silent. And I think the authorities have perhaps underestimated the power of that. So if they keep suppressing, I think they're going to wind up with a lot of problems on their plate. I would like to believe that there will come a point where they will realize you actually have to enable people to put their thoughts onto the table and, you know, whether people agree with them or disagree with them, allow them to be discussed. And I put forward in the book the idea of truth panels and what I call a quantum approach to thinking, where you don't have to polarize, where you can actually begin to understand all the different arguments until you see what really fits right with you and your gut, and judging them against some facts.
1: Let's come back in a moment, Andy, and take some phone calls with you on Coast to Coast AM.
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0: 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I'm Cliff Bird. 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
8: This is a Fox News alert. I'm Deborah Valentine. The U.S. and Iran reaching an agreement to end their months-long conflict, according to President Trump. Here's Fox's Anita Vogel.
9: President Trump says the waterway will reopen once the deal is officially signed. The strait was originally supposed to reopen as soon as an agreement was reached, but officials say mines need to be cleared first.
8: Pakistan says the agreement will be signed in Geneva, Switzerland on Friday. A plane crash in Butler, Missouri, claiming the life of 11 skydivers and a pilot this morning. Bates County Sheriff Chad Anderson.
10: The investigation is going to be handled by the NTSB and the FAA.
8: The cause of the crash under investigation. The sheriff says a plane burst into flames upon crashing into a field. 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
11: You're listening to Super Talk News. I'm Caleb Saylor. Midterm elections will be here in November, and a change has been made to how Mississippians can cast absentee ballots. State Senator Jeremy England explains.
12: If you've ever been in-person absentee where you go to your clerk, you show your ID, they give you a ballot, you put that ballot into an envelope, and then that envelope is held over until election day, and you've got to wait for that process of opening the envelope. We got rid of the envelope this year. So now you're going to go in, you're going to get printed, you're going to have a ballot printed for you that's your ballot, and you're going to cast that into an election machine. So what that means is at 7 p.m. on election day, those votes are going to be tallied just like everybody else's, and that's going to make that system work a lot better and a lot quicker.
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11: The University of Mississippi's Declaration of Independence Center continues to grow. 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
15: Already, we've got 113 students registered for our classes in the fall, which is really, that's a lot for this early for us anyway. 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
0: What's up, y'all? 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
1: And our special guest tonight, Andy Thomas. 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
1: There's just no way we're alone in this universe. It's just, to me, it's impossible.
10: If you do the math about the number of galaxies and the number of suns in the galaxies and the number of galaxies, it's impossible to believe that other life has not existed. And frankly, the numbers would tell you that there's got to be other intelligent life. If we are, the human species is a curious species. We can't wait to build craft that take us out into the universe to explore. So who's to say there aren't other species out there that feel the same level of curiosity that have come here to look around? And I think the Earth, it's teeming with life. We are so interesting. I have this theory, George. I think all intelligent life is interesting to all other intelligent life. And for me, that's all I need to know to understand why we're being visited.

0: Overall, Andy, what would you say about conspiracy theories, good or bad?
1: I think it depends on the nature of the theory. I think we always have to allow people to question. And I think as long as your questioning doesn't lead you to hate and advocate violence, I think these are conversations we should allow. Conspiracies exist. You look through history,
0: sure,
1: and there they are. You'll find that constantly conspiracy will come up. So to say that, therefore, we should never theorize about them, I don't think is fair. And just that, the fact that the phrase conspiracy theorist has become a term of abuse shouldn't be the case. There are conspiracies in the world. Sometimes you don't know 100% what's going on, so you need to theorize around them. So, yeah, they simply are. And in any case, whether people like them or not, they are not going to go away anytime soon. So we need to come to terms with them and understand them rather than condemn them.
0: Well, in the mainstream media, Andy, seems to have demonized conspiracy theorists.
1: Well, absolutely. And by doing that, you close down the conversation. So, you know, this has been going on for a long time. I mean, I began, three decades ago with paranormal research and looking into things like UFOs and conspiracies around that. And I soon came to realize that even just in some, you know, a world which is perhaps not quite so dark as some of the other conspiracy theories, the truth was not being allowed. Ridicule was used to shut down the conversations, even though we now understand from the U.S. military that actually there is a phenomenon, which, of course, most people knew there was anyway, and their announcement last year that, yes, there are things flying around they can't explain, means that really they should be apologizing to a lot of people that have been ridiculed and closed down over the years. So that's just one conspiracy area where we can see there was something that did need exploring. And it may well be that many of the things being closed down today, it turns out in the future that they should have been discussed. So to me, everything should be a potential conversation. If there is reasonable evidence and the people that are advocating the theories are not at the same time creating more hate, but purely right, wanting to know what is going on, you should not stop them. And the censorship that at the moment is trying to do that, in my view, is foolish and it is wrong.
0: There's a lot of hate out there, Andy.
1: There is, sadly, and that is something which the human race will need to come to terms with. It's always been there, but now, because of things like social media, it can spread very quickly. But I think, you know, that's part of our evolution. And what I'm trying to do in the New Heretics is to have these debates without the hate. And there are ways of doing this. It is not impossible. But we all need to look at what we believe and why we believe it and how we act. It needs a certain amount of self-reflection. And the book puts forward ways of doing that. I mean, I've found a way now myself to try to put myself into the mindset of somebody that doesn't agree with me. It's so valuable to do that. Doesn't mean you have to agree with that mindset. But if you can just, even for a few minutes, go into how it would feel to disagree with yourself, you can get an incredible insight. And what's very interesting is when you try that, and this is what I call the quantum approach, inverted commas, the resistance that you feel from your own mind to doing that, because we're so used to just thinking that whatever we think must be right, is quite strong. And it's a really interesting exercise just to come out of that for a while and imagine what it's like being in the mind of the person that disagrees with you. And when you come back from that, and it doesn't mean you're going to change your view, but you can have more compassion for why somebody there is telling you they don't agree. And that is what we all need, right? To balance the hate, we need more compassion. And that's another word that's got lost, compassion and nuance. And accept that things aren't black and white, that it's not either or a one or a zero. Usually the truth lies somewhere in the middle.
0: Why so much anger these days? Why so much anger?
1: Well, like I mentioned earlier on, I think we've all been encouraged to be angry and to react. Everything about modern culture, it wants you to react. So anger, therefore, or, you know, outrage is something which sells things. If you're outraged by something, you're more likely to click a link or buy a newspaper or something. We are manipulated so easily to be angry and be outraged. Again, I would advocate before you react to something, just holding back a bit, even for a few minutes, before you see something online and instantly share it and you write a comment which is full of hate and anger, just sit back and just think, is this the whole story? You know, could there be another side to this? And it's a discipline that we all have to learn to do. It's easy not to do it, because it's much easier just to respond with our pre-programmed responses based on our own experience and the mindset that we've grown up with. But if we can just hold back a little bit and always ask the question, could there be another side to this story somewhere, before we react, we pull ourselves out of that control that I think very much the mainstream media and the establishment has on us, which has got us all in this divide and rule situation. Because when we're shaking the fist at the other side, they've kind of got you where they want you, because if you're in the middle, if you're more nuanced, you're much harder to contain, much harder to control. Polarized people are so easy to marginalize, and that is something really worth bearing in mind, that the more you're polarized, the more easily you are controlled by other people. And if we don't want control agendas, and that seems to be what most conspiracy thinkers do not want, we really need to be aware of being pushed into that polarization. Coming out of that actually frees us.
0: Okay, let's go to the phones. Doc in Petaluma, California, Wildcard Line. Hey, Doc.
2: Yeah, thanks, George, for taking my call. Sure. This has been of a debate since the founding fathers formed this country. It's always been a difference of opinion. If you censor one information stream, then you don't have both sides of the story, and you don't have enough information to base, you know, any kind of a formulated opinion on anything.
0: Well, that is very true. As a matter of fact, we try to balance. We have news segments every night, Andy, and some people are pro, some people are anti, whatever our issues are, and I try to balance it by letting them on every other day to talk about that. But I do get some emails from people who hate the other side, and I think it's fair to balance it, whether you agree with it or not.
1: I think that is right. There is no opinion you can put out there that will not get back a polarized response. So even like with the early responses to the New Heretics, most people have got it. They've understood what it's trying to do and are really very pro, have had a lot of good reactions. But there have been some people that have said, hang on a minute, you're trying to understand these people? How dare you? And they're missing the whole point of the book, which is they're just going into their reaction zone that they've been pre-programmed with, and see any attempt to understand, not to approve of, but just to understand somebody that disagrees with them as you are basically siding with the enemy. But that is what we're trying to come out of. If you always do that, you'll never understand the bigger picture. But we've all been so programmed to do that, that that's what we have to learn to come out of. It's easy to shake a fist at somebody and shout at a distance. When you're suddenly brought to the table together and you've got to interact with them and communicate with them, that's the harder path. And yet that's where the rewards will come, and that's going to be the only way forward if we're not going to destroy ourselves in this world, is that you've got to understand why somebody has a different view. And maybe a truth will come out of that. But no, absolutely, yeah, people, you know, they've got into these categories where that's what I believe, that is what I think. If you disagree, you are the opposition. But we have to come out of that, because we can see where that's led us now, and it hasn't led us anywhere good.
0: Next up, let's go to Frank, Hollywood, Maryland. Hey, Franco, go ahead.
3: Howdy, George. Glad to be back with you. Your British guests down through the years are nothing but the truth. They're the greatest. I got a couple of comments.
0: Sure.
3: No question, but a couple of comments. The truckers, I support the truckers 99.9% of the time, but not this time. The roads, the highways should not be impeded. What if you were taking your mother to kidney dialysis three times a week and you couldn't get through, like I had to do many years ago before my mother passed away? Now, on this, whether you're going to the store for a half a pint or a bottle of whiskey, you should be able to go and get it. Now, on this virus thing, I got my two shots in the booster. I felt great before the vaccination, and I felt even greater afterwards. I'm not going to turn into a zombie in 5 or 6 years. Now, it's a very dangerous thing. When my wife has five different ailments that would enhance the virus if she caught it. They were playing cards, and seven or eight of her cousins and relatives caught the virus. They were playing cards. My wife didn't catch it. So what does that tell you? These were young people. Well, I say young because 50 years old or younger, that's young. And they caught the virus.
0: Were any of them vaccinated, Frank?
3: None.
0: I have heard, though, that a lot of people who have been vaccinated have come down with COVID.
3: Yes, but the chances of... General Colin Powell. He had the virus and died from COVID. But what they didn't say is he had two existing conditions. He had onset of Parkinson's, and he had a blood cancer.
0: Yeah.
3: You have some of these two-bit politicians and people on the network saying that the vaccine didn't help him. He had two existing conditions that contributed to his death. Don't say that the virus killed him because he was vaccinated. He had two existing conditions. And one other thing, George, please, if I may.
0: Sure.
3: You had Mr. Jones on here a couple of years ago denying that Springbrook massacre took place. Well, who is in those half-sized coffins? They're not department store mannequins.
0: That's right.
3: They're children, human beings, and all of the funerals were not
0: staged.
3: Covered coffins. Some of them, a few of them, there you could see the kids. Laying in the coffins. So let's get rid of that conspiracy theory.
0: That's the Sandy Hook one we were talking about, Andy. You there?
4: I am here, yes.
0: Okay.
4: Listen, I think absolutely there are some good points there. I mean, I should make very clear here that the new heretics, it's not anti-vaccination, it's not pro-vaccination. What it is, it's a discussion about the discussion, and yet that is not what we're allowed to have. No, absolutely, there are many people out there who feel very strongly that the vaccination is the way forward, and I totally respect that view. But I also understand that there are concerns on the other side that should also be voiced. And if people feel that it is not the right thing for them to have the vaccination, I think if you take that choice away, we're on the road then to basically lots of other things being enforced. If you cannot choose your own health choices, you're on the road to absolutely a totalitarian state that will tell you exactly what you must do. So that's the issue. It's not about the vaccination being good or bad. It's where does that lead you if you're forced to have it? So that's the issue. And I'm not saying there are easy answers. There are no easy answers, but there's a lot of discussion that should be had around it. In terms of the truckers...
0: And I believe some of them were opening up one lane, weren't they?
4: Well, clearly they have brought cities to a halt. And yeah, if you need to get from A to B, that is a difficulty. That is something we've had with protests over here, especially green protests. The group Extinction Rebellion have blocked a lot of main roads here, and that's caused a lot of ill feeling. And yeah, it is potentially hazardous to ambulances and other emergency services. That is the nature of a protest, of course, is that people do it in the hope that they will then get some kind of attention. In my view, anything which is an emergency should be allowed through. But it's a tricky one. How long can they keep going doing this? I suspect not for much longer. The point has been made. The question will be whether or not the point has been understood, or whether they will, in future, any other attempted protest like that will actually be resisted from the start in a much more harsh way. And that's going to be, I think, interesting to see which way that goes. But yeah, there's nothing black and white here. Again, there are nuanced arguments about all of these things. And whether to take the vaccine or not to take the vaccine, there are nuanced arguments. It isn't straightforward. But the media would like you to believe that it is, and I think that's one of the problems. If they put everything on the table and actually said, yeah, look, here are some of the risks, here are why we think there are benefits to it, I think they'd actually get further. But by removing all discussion of any of the risks, what they do is create more suspicion. And people think, well, if they're not talking about that, there must be something worth talking about. And those that do doubt anything and everything, absolutely, they're then going to inflate that. So by not allowing conversations, you actually make the situation worse.
0: Let's go to Diana in Antelope Valley, California, west of the Rockies. Hi, Di. Go ahead.
5: Hi, how are you?
0: Wonderful. I hope you are too. Happy Valentine's Day.
5: Well, thank you very much. I made a few quick notes, and since my time is limited, I just want to go right down the list, and I'll get off the phone.
0: Okay.
5: Excuse me. First of all, Frank Sinatra, George, you did it again.
0: Ah, yes. It was a great song.
5: As far as conspiracies, there's been conspiracies since the beginning when the Bible was written. It's nothing new. It's a pattern of man, and it's always been a plot in mankind.
0: Mm-hmm.
5: And I've always lived by a saying, a truly wise person admits he does not know everything.
0: Well, that's well said. That's true.
5: I've always lived by that. My mama taught me that when I was 6 years old. It stuck with me. And it's so very true. Because you yearn for learning and to understand, to agree, to disagree.
0: And a wiser person has an open mind.
5: Exactly. Now, as far as the truckers, it's all linked together. MLK, he didn't back down. He fought for himself. Rosa Parks, she fought for herself. They didn't have the internet. The students during the segregation, when they had water thrown on them and beaten, they thought for themselves. They didn't have the internet. I frankly think the internet is like a Maserati for a 16-year-old. People don't use it wisely. Okay, they don't want to think. See, the more that people don't know, the more anger they have. It's like trying to throw religion on somebody. You tell them what to believe. No, you let them believe what they want to believe and discuss. But when people are ignorant, I mean that nicely, they get angry and they get defiant. Now, as far as the people in quote-unquote air quotes in control, this is a cycle we're going through. I really believe God's saying, look, you didn't get it right the first time. You didn't get it right the second time. And this is a cycle that we just have to go through.
0: It's a tough cycle, to be sure. We're coming back with final calls in a moment on Coast to Coast AM.
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0: And welcome back to Coast. George Norrie back with Andy Thomas as we are talking about his new work, The New Heretics. His website, truthagenda.org, linked up at coasttocoastam.com. We'll go to final calls in just a moment here, Andy. What's your next project, Andy?
1: So at the moment, I'm obviously very driven to get out there and tell people about The New Heretics, get it read. Of course, and get the ideas out there, because at the moment, yeah, we're certainly, I think, in a real crisis where there is no freedom of speech at all. And what I want to do with this book is to use it as a tool to try to open a few cracks. And I mean, the good news is there is some evidence that that is working. I had a message from a lady in New Zealand from a university there just this week saying that although she is very mainstream in her thinking, pro-vaccination, all of that, she found the book really helpful in understanding why people challenge, and she would recommend it on that basis. And that's very encouraging, because that's what we need. We need understanding of why people have different views. So, you know, at the moment, I'm really focused on that. In the meantime, I'm forever out there lecturing on all these topics, and more histories and mysteries, as I call them. And at some point, I will probably come back to wanting to do some more research into the paranormal, which is where I began many years ago, because I meet many people in my travels that have had the most extraordinary experiences.
0: Oh, my gosh.
1: Whether it be with UFOs or ghosts or anything like that. And the ridicule that they receive, and this is also included in the book, is unfair. Many of these qualified professional people that deserve a voice. So, you know, to me at the moment, I want to kind of open the doors to all kinds of challenges to orthodoxy, not to create more division, but to try to actually get a clearer view of the world that we're living in. Because at the moment, it's very clear that we're just being given one side of the story. So that's the mission, really. So I will probably come back to that in the next book. I dare say we'll be going back more to that side of things, because obviously at the moment, I'm very much rooted in the more real-world conspiracy issues. But it doesn't mean that the other stuff is not real-world.
0: Right.
1: It's just that it's further on the fringes, and we don't hear so much about it.
0: First-time caller, Jerry in Wisconsin. It's your turn. Thanks, Jerry. Go ahead.
2: Good evening to both of you, Mr. Thomas, Mr. Norrie.
0: Hi there.
2: You hit it on the head. With the anger that results from differing viewpoint, it's an immediate jump to anger because emotions override intellect. Something I'm curious about, and this is my question, and I'll get off the phone and listen to the answer, is with the increasing societal and economic sanctions against people that dare question orthodoxy, are we heading towards This is supposed to be a humorous metaphor, but I'm afraid it's actually coming, where the Ministry of Law will send out people to arrest and re-educate and imprison people for having differing views.
0: Will it get that bad, Andy?
1: Well, yeah, I think it is a risk. I do think it is a risk. And, I mean, there have been warnings that we're entering an Orwellian state for a long time.
0: Yeah.
1: I mean, George Orwell wrote 1984 as a warning. Sadly, many people in the establishment seem to be using it as a blueprint, and that really was not the idea. At the moment, we are certainly in a crisis where free speech does not exist, and that is very worrying. Now, we are also now in a world, though, where some people actually see free speech as something which is wrong. We have cancel culture. We have woke culture. Now, they're both coming from kind of good intentions. But as we know, that can then get abused. And we're now in a world where if somebody says something that somebody doesn't like, you shut them down. You cancel them.

0: 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That's why it's important for you to pay a visit to Summit's Auto Center, Exhaust Pro Tire and Lube. 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
1: Well, that person must be stopped because they are upsetting me. And the world seems to go with this at the moment. Now, in the long run, you are definitely on the road then to a dystopia where there is no freedom of expression. And we're all kind of contained for our own good. That's always the phrase they use. It'll be for our own good. But that, I don't think, is any kind of world which could sustain itself. So you'd like to believe that we'll finally come to realize that authoritarianism, totalitarian oppression, actually isn't a great world. And yet, at the moment, authoritarianism, if you look around the world, is growing. Democracy and free thinking, it does seem to be in retreat. I hope that will change. I believe there are pendulum swings, there are cycles. But the more people right now stand up for real freedom of expression and keep that going, the more likely it is that we won't fall into that world. So I absolutely believe we can avoid it, but everyone's going to need to stand up and actively speak out against it and keep that freedom of real freedom of speech going. Because at the moment, the trend is certainly against it, but it might not be forever. I certainly hope it won't be.
2: Next up, Joe, Long Island, New York. Hey, Joseph, go ahead.
3: Hey, Andy. You know, LifeSiteNews.com has excellent coverage of the truckers. In fact, they hired aerial coverage, and Trudeau complained about the site. So that's LifeSiteNews.com. But my question is on the title of your book. When you use the word heretics, that brings to mind the original church heretics in the Middle Ages and earlier than that. And I want to ask you, you know, with conspiracies, obviously, for example, the World Trade Center, that didn't just happen that day. That was planned. You know, it was apparently a slow-moving plan. So I'd like to ask you to relate the title to conspiracies and possibly early church history. And on Sandy Hook, by the way, that happened. I know someone that was on the scene, and with the principal that got shot, the principal got stepped out of the room and was killed.
2: Yep.
3: She closed the door in the room, so that actually happened.
2: It happened big time.
3: Yeah.
2: Heretics, somewhat religious, Sandy.
1: Yeah, absolutely. The original meaning of the word was, you know, it was effectively somebody that was committing blasphemy by speaking out about what was then the common orthodoxy.
2: Or non-believers, I guess.
1: God-related.
2: Right.
1: So, hence the new heretics. It's a similar phenomenon, though, that what's happened is we now have a creed. We have a political creed. We have pharmaceutical creed. There are creeds all around us which have been declared. And if you speak against them, you are literally seen as committing heresy. That is how bad it's got. And that's why, you know, I don't use that title lightly. And I justify in the book how that is absolutely what has happened. So you are now kind of committing the new blasphemy by daring to speak out against this wall of orthodoxy that now surrounds us. And, I mean, in the original religious sense, particularly when the Protestant Reformation took place and was then kind of coming up against the Catholic Church, which had great power back then, you know, what happened was anybody of the new Protestant faith was heavily persecuted. Now, in the end, Catholics got persecuted. You know, it turns into a horrific cycle where one side's calling the other the heretics. And to some degrees, that's where we've got now, because the danger that we need not to fall into is also that those of us that do believe alternative ideas should be shared, don't just point the finger at those that have been sort of brought up in orthodoxy and call them bad people. They're not bad people. They've just gone up with what they've been told to believe. And that is reasonable enough in some areas. But the danger is, and the book kind of advocates that we don't do this, is that we get very angry. A lot of truth seeker talk, it's quite hard. It has terminology for people outside of its own community, which is not very nice, and that doesn't help. We've got to be better than those we are fighting. If we also become hard and lose that compassion, and we start pointing the finger and being very nasty about people that haven't yet seen the light as we like to see it, that is

0: not making anything any better. That is falling into a spiral. In effect, we're calling them the heretics. So let's not do that. But yes, I think there is a parallel between the original heretics and where we are now. It is the new blasphemy to question orthodoxy in so many ways. And the book goes through all the different levels of that. And there are sadly many levels now where, yeah, you are pushed to the fringes if you dare speak out. But as we've said, I hope that will not forever be the case.
1: Let's go to Cornelius in Alexandria, Louisiana. Hello there, Cornelius.
2: Hey there, George and Andy. I got to tell you, George, I'm glad you saved me for the last. All our callers have been pretty much right. But, Andy, this is my – I used to be a military police officer. I had a secret to top secret clearance. All this stuff was started by the communist Chinese. My dad was in the Air Force. He was a jet engine mechanic. He fought against Korean War and stuff. And he told me, Andy, he said, if they ever mandate this stuff, then it's going to try to lead to the mark of the beast in the Bible. But this is what I wanted to say, too. I studied biowarfare at Fort McClellan, Alabama. It was the chem school and essentially bioweapon school for the military police and stuff. And what the communist Chinese have done releasing this stuff as a control mechanism, and Frank, with the truckers up there, they're not blocking the roads to let they're letting emergency stuff get by and all like that. So don't believe the mainstream media, CBS, NBC, and all them other ones, CNN. Try to go to Newsmax and Fox News and One News America and all like that. Go to some alternative news sites to try to get your news so you can get a more comprehensive position. But, George, like I said, you've got the best audience. And I want to say to all the women in the audience, happy and blessed Valentine's Day and everything. We love you. And your L.A. Rams won. They left St. Louis, but they won a Super Bowl. So God bless you, George and Tommy and Andy.
1: All right. Very good. Good remarks there, Andy.
0: Sure. And I mean, listen, obviously China, and as we currently have in the news at the moment, Russia, you know, they're kind of forming their own sort of block in that part of the world, which I think is going to become more powerful at the moment, especially if they work together. It's something which has concerned the West for a long time. The reality is that we've got to deal with them. And however this virus started, and, you know, it does seem quite likely that it did escape from a lab over there, despite their denials. The reality is that COVID is around. Some people don't believe that, but, you know, something's happening, I think. And we need to deal with the fact that we have very, very powerful forces over there that they stand against what we necessarily believe in. And yet, if you look at, you know, the amount of technology we've helped supply China with, the West, albeit inadvertently, has helped enable China to be as powerful as it is. And that is something worth bearing in mind. Companies like Google have helped them create search engines that censor. So the danger is, when does that get turned against us? Because we like to believe we are better than that, and we criticize their free speech and human rights records, and yet we seem to be, albeit more covertly, on the same channel. That is where we are heading here. And it would be nice to think that we actually don't become them. You know, we claim we stand against that kind of authoritarianism, but at the moment, the trend is going towards that here as well. So, again, we need to be better than that which we claim we stand against, and it would be really nice to see that put into action.
1: East of the Rockies, Jack in Talmadge, Ohio. Hey, Jack, go ahead.
3: Yeah, the very term of conspiracy theory came out of the 60s. It was really invented by the CIA to do a smear job on any researchers into the CIA involvement in the Kennedy assassination. One of them, Mark Lane, filed a Freedom of Information Act suit against the CIA, and after a long struggle of years, he got it, and it revealed the reason he was being smeared through all the media, because the director of the CIA had ordered all of their agents within the media to do a smear job, hatchet job on him through all political commentary and book reviews that he had written and the rest of it. And I think if you consider the fact that CIA Operation Mockingbird was a code name that was proven by Senate and congressional committees, the Church and Pike Committee.
1: Well, that's one of the reasons why there's so much distrust in government, Andy. It just happens.
0: Well, I mean, interestingly, I mean, so yes, conspiracy theorists, it's become a term of abuse. There's no question about that. And it may well be it was devised to create that. However, I mean, as I mentioned a little bit earlier, I mean, if you look at the term, there's actually nothing wrong with it. There are conspiracies. Sometimes we need to theorize. I'm always struck that if anybody knows anything about the Quaker movement, the religious movement, which was set up back in the 1600s, I mean, the word Quaker was originally a term of insult. It was, you know, the way they used to sort of quake in ecstasy in their prayers and the way they danced and moved. It was an insult. Oh, look at them, the Quakers. But what they very cleverly did, it was adopt it. And said, okay, fine, we're Quakers. And I kind of feel the same with conspiracy theorists, even if it was meant to undermine us. Actually, let's just say, yeah, okay. And the reason I theorize about conspiracies is there are reasons to do so. And just stand up and be strong with that. There's no point, I think, you know, just enabling the establishment to constantly get under your skin by them saying, well, you're a conspiracy theorist. The way to go back is to say, well, yes, and if I am, would you like to understand why I am? And here's the evidence.
1: That's a good point. Andy, we're out of time. Thank you for being on the program. The name of the book, The New Heretics. For Dan Galante, Tom Danheiser, Lisa Lyon, Lex Lonehood, Sean LaDesour, Stephanie Smith, Chris Burrows, Tim Banal, George Knapp, and Ian Punnett, I'm George Norrie, somewhere out there on Coast to Coast AM. We'll see you on our next edition. Until then, be safe, everyone.

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8: News. I'm Ted Linder. The United States and Iran have reached an agreement to end the war. Fox's Trey Yingst with more.
9: The Strait of Hormuz is open once again. Those vessels that are trapped in the Persian Gulf will be able to export that crude oil from these Gulf countries. The naval blockade lifted on Iranian ports.
10: Full details of the deal not yet released. A signing is set for this Friday in Switzerland. The Carolina Hurricanes have captured the Stanley Cup for the 2025-2026 season as they defeated the Vegas Golden Knights in Vegas 3-0. They win the series 4-2. It's the team's second Stanley Cup championship. They won their first back in 2006. And Republican Senator Mitch McConnell hospitalized Sunday morning, but no word why.
11: A spokesman for Senator McConnell would only say he's receiving excellent medical care.
10: Fox's Jill Nato is hospitalized earlier this year for a few days for flu-like symptoms, and the 84-year-old says he's retiring in January. America's listening to Fox News.
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14: It's June 8th, and this is your Fox Daily Snapshot. Today is National Best Friends Day. It's time to honor your closest and dearest friend. And with the advent of social media, there'll be an avalanche of people posting pictures and videos of their best buddy. Way back in 452, the Battle of Chalons in France, Attila the Hun versus the Roman general Aetius. Nearly a half a million men fought in what is now the heart of the Champagne region. It was the scene of one of the biggest and bloodiest battles in ancient history. Also on this day, in 632, Muhammad, founder of Islam, dies. 22 years earlier, he had a vision in which he heard God speaking through the angel Gabriel, commanding him to become the Arab prophet of the true religion. Born on this day in 1977, Kanye West. No one made to have all that power. A American rapper, producer, director, fashion designer, who was a candidate for president in 2020. I'm CJ Papa. That's your Fox Daily Snapshot.
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15: As America's 250th birthday approaches, our Fox News survey finds a nation deeply divided and stubbornly resilient. Here are three takeaways. First, when voters are asked for one word to describe the U.S. today, two-thirds use a negative, like failing or corrupt. Nearly twice as many Democrats as Republicans feel gloomy. On the other hand, the one-quarter who pick a positive word, like freedom or powerful, includes four times as many Republicans. Also, enthusiasm for the 250 milestone is mixed. Half of voters are excited, half aren't. More Republicans than Democrats are excited, led by more than 8 in 10 MAGA Republicans. Last one. The survey finds national attachment has markedly softened, yet it remains strong. Most still prefer living in the U.S., but 19% would rather live elsewhere, a number that's tripled since 2005. I'm Dana Blanton. That's your Poll Parade.
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4: Fox News, I'm Deborah Valentine. A peace deal between the U.S. and Iran is expected to be signed in Geneva, Switzerland Friday. Vice President J.D. Vance says it reopens the Strait of Hormuz, ends the American naval blockade, and bans Iran from obtaining a nuclear weapon.
5: Not just pursue a nuclear weapon, but procure or try to buy a nuclear weapon as well. That's built into this agreement.
4: Pakistan says the official signing takes place Friday in Switzerland. The impending signing of the U.S.-Iran peace deal is driving the price of crude down, oil industry analyst Trilby Lundberg.
6: The price is down 34 cents with a new average of $4.24. Most of it from lower crude oil prices, but helped also by higher gasoline stocks here in the U.S.
4: Stock futures, the Dow, NASDAQ, and S&P 500 are up on news of the peace agreement. 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
10: I'm Gianna Gelosi with your Fox True Crime Minute. Actor James Handy has died after being found stabbed to death in California, allegedly murdered by his girlfriend's son. Police say Handy was stabbed multiple times in the chest and was found unconscious outside of a home in Los Angeles County on Wednesday. He was rushed to the hospital where he died. According to investigators, James' girlfriend's son called 911 and said, "I am the son of man. I just killed the man of sin." Police say when they arrived at the scene, 44-year-old Michael Gledhill told them he was the one they were looking for. He was then arrested. Bail was set at $2 million. Born in New York, Handy has been appearing in films and TV for decades and was known for his role as an exterminator in the 1995 film Jumanji and more recently as the bartender Jimmy in the 2022 film Top Gun Maverick. James Handy was 81 years old. 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I'm Gianna Gelosi with your Fox True Crime Minute.
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5: Fox News, I'm Ted Linder. The Carolina Hurricanes have won the Stanley Cup in the 2025-2026 season as they defeated the Vegas Golden Knights Sunday night in Vegas 3-0, and they win this series 4-2. It's the team's second Stanley Cup championship. They won their first 20 years ago back in 2006. And the United States and Iran have reached an agreement to end the war. Fox's Trey Yingst.
6: The Strait of Hormuz is open once again. Those vessels that are trapped in the Persian Gulf will be able to export that crude oil from these Gulf countries. The naval blockade lifted on Iranian ports.
5: Full details of the deal not yet released. A signing set for this Friday in Switzerland. And Republican Senator Mitch McConnell hospitalized Sunday, but no word yet on why.
7: A spokesman for Senator McConnell would only say he's receiving excellent medical care.
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1: The World Cup starts this week with games to be held in 11 American cities over about 5 weeks. During a recent tour of one of those sites, Dallas's AT&T Stadium, with Fox's Will Kane, Department of Homeland Security Secretary Mark Wayne Mullen spoke about the overwhelming challenge of keeping the tournament safe.
2: With the World Cup, we're going to have 78 Super Bowls in 38 days.
1: And the secretary says site security is already operational.
2: We locked down this stadium 10 days before the first game.
1: That includes reducing the amount of entrances and restricting the use of drones around the stadiums. Mullen says officials have also been extremely careful issuing visas to fans from other countries.
2: We've actually caught a whole bunch of individuals with ill intentions already.
1: The first match in the United States is Friday when the U.S. plays Paraguay in L.A. Kevin Ureski, Fox News.
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4: 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Here in the U.S., where gas is cheaper, the average price for an EV is around $58,000, and where EV sales have plunged 27% year over year to less than 6% of new vehicles sold. Weak demand for high-end EVs has Toyota pulling the plug on its all-electric luxury Lexus EV project. Nissan also recently announcing plans to abandon American EV production, shifting its focus instead on making more trucks. That's Fox Wheels. I'm Jeff Manasso, Fox News.
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6: Fox News, I'm Deborah Valentine. President Trump is on his way to France to attend the three-day 52nd annual G7 summit. His attendance comes a day after the president announced a peace deal with Iran.
7: Iran and Ukraine are expected to dominate discussion at this meeting of seven wealthy democracies. France has invited Saudi Arabia, the United Arab Emirates, and Qatar, all directly harmed by the Middle East conflict.
6: Fox's Jonathan Savage reporting from London. The Carolina Hurricanes have won the 2026 Stanley Cup after their goalie was replaced in Game 3.
8: The Carolina Hurricanes have won the Stanley Cup for the second time.
9: Courtesy ESPN, Carolina down Las Vegas 3-0 on Sunday in Game 6 to win it. That backup goalie, Brandon Bussey, stopped all 22 shots he faced.
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15: 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And it was the craziest 3 weeks.

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0: 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And then a few weeks later, she had that documentary of her tour, and she was also wearing them again there. So it's been three times. It's been a beautiful journey.
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3: I'm Chad Pergram with the Speaker's Lobby. What does loyalty get you? Well, apparently not much, especially if President Trump is the one deciding who is loyal to him and by how much. A host of candidates who generally supported President Trump's agenda have now fallen by the wayside in their primaries. The death knell was the president supporting someone else in the primary who he believed was more aligned with his agenda. Republican Texas Senator John Cornyn is out. He voted with the president 91% of the time. GOP Louisiana Senator Bill Cassidy supported President Trump 90% of the time. And both of them lost. Republican Texas Representative Dan Crenshaw supported the president's agenda 89% of the time. He's toast. Those small percentages of not supporting the president give their opponents ammo to use them in primaries. Cassidy reluctantly supported Robert F. Kennedy Jr. for Health and Human Services Secretary, and Cornyn came within less than a handful of votes of becoming the Senate Majority Leader in late 2024. Cornyn also raised hundreds of millions of dollars for Republican candidates, and he lost too. With the Speaker's Lobby, Chad Pergram, Fox News.
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6: Fox News, I'm Ted Lindner. The United States and Iran have reached an agreement to end the conflict. Fox's Trey Yanks.
7: The Strait of Hormuz is open once again. Those vessels that are trapped in the Persian Gulf will be able to export that crude oil from these Gulf countries. The naval blockade lifted on Iranian ports.
6: Full details of the deal not yet released. A signing is set for this Friday in Switzerland. President Trump on his way to France to attend the three-day 52nd annual G7 summit. His attendance coming a day after the president announced the peace deal with Iran.
8: Iran and Ukraine are expected to dominate discussion at this meeting of seven wealthy democracies. France has invited Saudi Arabia, the United Arab Emirates, and Qatar, all directly harmed by the Middle East conflict.
6: Fox's Jonathan Savage and the Carolina Hurricanes have captured the Stanley Cup as they defeated the Vegas Golden Knights in Vegas 3-0. They win the series 4-2. 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
15: Hackers are getting very low-tech, and that poses a new risk to your higher-tech. We're so used to facing threats to our digital security by faceless bad guys trying to reach us through our devices. How often are we warned to double-check if an email with an attachment or link is genuine? Often it's an attempt to exploit our devices and steal our personal information. Big corporations train employees to be vigilant to protect confidential or proprietary data, and how to spot phone phony emails purporting to be coming from their own tech support crews. But Google's cybersecurity teams are now warning that the cybercrime gang known as Silent Ransom Group has been sending their bad tech guys to offices and other brick-and-mortar shops posing as IT guys. They plug into office computers directly to steal data or install ransomware. Good idea to check IDs of anyone showing up asking to look at your computer. 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
13: This is House Call for Health. June is Scoliosis Awareness Month. The Scoliosis Research Society says the goal is not only to highlight the need for awareness, but also public education and early detection, and to unite patients, families, clinicians, physicians, institutions, and related businesses in the hope of forming collaborative partnerships of local events, activities, and grassroots networking. Scoliosis is a condition of side-to-spine curves measuring more than 10 degrees. So on a patient's X-ray, their spine appears more like an S or C rather than a straight line. That leads to hips or shoulders being uneven. Treatments depend on the severity of the curve, with some only needing monitoring, others need bracing to prevent progression, and in severe cases, surgery may be required. The National Scoliosis Foundation estimates around 7 million people in the U.S. have the condition. For more health news, go to foxnewshealth.com. House Call for Health. I'm Lisa Brady, Fox News.
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5: Fox News, I'm Deborah Valentine. President Trump has departed the White House and is on his way to France for the three-day G7 summit.
6: Diplomats have told Reuters that one focus will be crisis management. President Trump has been frustrated by what he sees as a lack of European help with Iran.
5: Fox's Jonathan Savage reporting the summit ahead of Friday's planned signing of a peace agreement between the U.S. and Iran in Geneva, Switzerland. Kentucky Senator Mitch McConnell was hospitalized Sunday. However, very little information is being revealed about it.
7: A spokesman for Senator McConnell would only say he's receiving excellent medical care, but that's about all. McConnell has had plenty of health issues in recent years. A few months ago, he was hospitalized for 8 days after experiencing flu-like symptoms.
5: Fox's Jill Nato reporting from Washington. 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
8: Bradley Bennett with the SuperTalk AgriNews Network, and here's your Sunrise Ag Report. Community and technical colleges have historically received less federal support than four-year institutions, despite serving as a critical pipeline for Mississippi's agricultural workforce. Senator Cindy Hyde-Smith has helped introduce bipartisan legislation to expand agricultural workforce training and education programs at community and tech colleges across the country. The Community College Agricultural Advancement Act would amend the National Agricultural Research, Extension, and Teaching Policy Act of 1977 to give community colleges greater access to federal grant funding to develop and expand educational programs that are focused on careers in the ag sector. That's your Sunrise Ag Report.
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11: As America's 250th birthday approaches, our Fox News survey finds a nation deeply divided and stubbornly resilient. Here are three takeaways. First, when voters are asked for one word to describe the U.S. today, two-thirds use a negative, like failing or corrupt. Nearly twice as many Democrats as Republicans feel gloomy. On the other hand, the one-quarter who pick a positive word, like freedom or powerful, includes four times as many Republicans. Also, enthusiasm for the 250 milestone is mixed. Half of voters are excited, half aren't. More Republicans than Democrats are excited, led by more than 8 in 10 MAGA Republicans. Last one. The survey finds national attachment has markedly softened, yet it remains strong. Most still prefer living in the U.S., but 19% would rather live elsewhere, a number that's tripled since 2005. I'm Dana Blanton. That's your Poll Parade.
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14: I'm Gianna Gelosi with your Fox True Crime Minute. Actor James Handy has died after being found stabbed to death in California, allegedly murdered by his girlfriend's son. Police say Handy was stabbed multiple times in the chest and was found unconscious outside of a home in Los Angeles County on Wednesday. He was rushed to the hospital where he died. According to investigators, James' girlfriend's son called 911 and said, "I am the son of man. I just killed the man of sin." Police say when they arrived at the scene, 44-year-old Michael Gledhill told them he was the one they were looking for. He was then arrested. Bail was set at $2 million. Born in New York, Handy has been appearing in films and TV for decades and was known for his role as an exterminator in the 1995 film Jumanji and more recently as the bartender Jimmy in the 2022 film Top Gun Maverick. James Handy was 81 years old. There's more on the story at foxnews.com or subscribe to the Fox True Crime podcast. I'm Gianna Gelosi with your Fox True Crime Minute.

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11: This is America in the Morning from Westwood One. Coming up this half hour.
12: The Secretary of War denies there's a munitions crisis. I'm Clayton Neville.
13: The Knicks win their first NBA title since 1973.
14: Let's go Knicks!
13: I'm Julie Walker.
11: President Trump makes a deal with Iran to be signed later this week. The president's name removed from the Kennedy Center and a renewal of FISA now being tied to the Save America Act voting bill.
15: Cyber scammers selling soccer seats. I'm the new old tech guy, Chuck Palm.
16: The debut of Elon Musk's SpaceX was a big success on Wall Street. I'm Ed Donahue.
17: What do we have to look forward to in theaters for the rest of the summer? I'm Kevin Carr.
11: Back after these messages.
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21: Your Southwest Mississippi forecast from the National Weather Service calls for showers and thunderstorms today. A high near 82. Chance of rain is 90%. Tonight, an 80% chance of showers and thunderstorms. Low around 71. A 100% chance of showers and possibly a thunderstorm tomorrow, high near 80, and we continue to watch the tropics.
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0: 5 till now on America in the Morning. Elon Musk's fortune continues growing. Correspondent Ed Donahue reports that the world's richest man is now the world's first ever trillionaire thanks to stock in his company, SpaceX.
1: The debut of Elon Musk's SpaceX was a big success on Wall Street. SpaceX stock soared 19%, and it turned Musk into the first ever trillionaire.
2: Let me tell you, if people had told me this was going to happen, I was like, man, you must be smoking some really good crack. Because I think this company's going to fail.
1: Forbes estimates Musk, who also is a major shareholder in Tesla, is now worth $1.1 trillion. The reason Musk is going public with SpaceX is he needs the money to put satellites and data centers in space and eventually establishing space travel.
2: We want to be able to take anyone who wants to go to the moon, anyone who wants to go to Mars, or anywhere in the solar system, and maybe beyond the solar system at some point. We want to be able to take you there.
1: $1 trillion is 1,000 times greater than 1 billion and 1 million times more than 1 million. I'm Ed Donahue.
0: Elon Musk's net worth, thanks to the SpaceX stock offering, is now estimated at $1.1 trillion. That means that Musk is not only the world's richest man, but he's also worth more than Jeff Bezos and Mark Zuckerberg combined. Well, summer is the time when some of the biggest movies of the year head into theaters. Entertainment reporter Kevin Carr looks at what's expected to be in the top hits at the summer box office.
3: This summer's box office was front-loaded with carryover hits from the spring, but there are still some sure-to-be blockbusters coming down the pipe. Thanks to the original movie's rewatchability on Disney+, Moana 2 made $1 billion. Now we'll see if the live-action version can do the same when Moana opens on July 10th.
4: After years of war, no one could stand between my men and home.
3: Christopher Nolan's highly anticipated adaptation of The Odyssey, based on Homer's epic poem, hits theaters on July 17th.
5: What is happening to me?
3: With superhero movies struggling to reclaim their past glory, we shall see if the dependable web-slinger can score a hit when Spider-Man Brand New Day opens on July 31st. And when summer comes to a close, September has some notable fall releases on the way.
6: Some things have happened.
3: Barbarian and weapons director Zach Cregger looks to revitalize the Resident Evil franchise when he brings his own adaptation of the video game to theaters on September 18th.
7: I've waited such a long time for this.
8: She has.
3: And also on September 18th, with legacy sequels all the rage, Sandra Bullock and Nicole Kidman reunite to cast a spell with Practical Magic 2. I'm Kevin Carr.
0: That's our show for today, Monday, June 15th, 2026. America in the Morning is produced by Jeff McKay. I'm John Trout. This is Westwood One.
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13: Fox News, I'm CJ Papa. President Trump with Truth Social posting about the peace agreement with Iran. This great deal will bring peace and security to the whole region. But it didn't come without some tense moments, as Fox's Trey Inks from Tel Aviv explains.
5: 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The Israelis targeted Hezbollah with strikes in the Lebanese capital of Beirut. Iranian officials immediately vowed to respond with missile fire toward Israel.
13: Vice President J.D. 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
8: They assured us that they are not going to respond to the Israelis, and they were going to sign this agreement and get to peace.
13: Signing ceremony set for Friday in Switzerland. Oil prices down big this morning. President Trump is traveling to the massive three-day G7 summit that takes place in France. 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
11: Your Southwest Mississippi forecast from the National Weather Service calls for showers and thunderstorms today. A high near 82. Chance of rain is 90%. Tonight, an 80% chance of showers and thunderstorms. Low around 71. A 100% chance of showers and possibly a thunderstorm tomorrow. High near 80. And we continue to watch the tropics.
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17: I'm Kelly Bennett for Super Talk Mississippi News. A juvenile is dead and an individual injured following an officer-involved shooting in Senatobia. According to law enforcement, officers with the Senatobia Police Department and deputies with the Tate County Sheriff's Office responded to a shoplifting call at a local Walmart on U.S. 51 on Sunday. When they arrived, officers encountered two subjects and a juvenile fleeing from the store into a vehicle, which they tried to stop, but the driver drove in the direction of the officers, almost hitting one. An officer then discharged a squad-issued firearm as the vehicle fled the scene. The subjects arrived at a local hospital where the unidentified juvenile in the vehicle was pronounced dead. Another unidentified individual had critical injuries.
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17: Rain and thunderstorms capable of producing heavy rainfall are expected across Mississippi today, with the possibility of flash flooding, some of which residents in Hancock County have already experienced this morning. A look at your state forecast from the National Weather Service. Northern Mississippi will be mostly cloudy with showers, thunderstorms, and highs in the low 80s. Tonight will be cloudy with more showers and thunderstorms and lows in the low to mid 60s. Central Mississippi will see showers and thunderstorms with highs in the low 80s. More showers and thunderstorms are expected tonight with lows in the upper 60s. Southern Mississippi, showers and thunderstorms today with highs in the mid to upper 80s. More showers and thunderstorms are likely tonight with lows in the lower 70s.
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24: 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Woo!

0: Good morning, everybody. This is Lucian Smith in for Richard here on Mornings on Super Talk Mississippi. It is Monday, June 15th. It's tough to believe we're halfway through the month of June already. It feels like we just started the year, Lance.
1: Yeah. Time is a-flying, man.
0: It is.
1: What's going on? So much news and so little time.
0: That's the truth. It was a big weekend.
1: Yeah, big weekend.
0: Some good, some bad. The Iran war ended. Apparently,
1: we got an MOU signed, and hopefully, as J.D. Vance said, it'll be 50 years of peace in the Middle East if Iran lives up to their side of this deal.
0: Yeah,
1: isn't that
0: won't.
1: Kind of the way it works, though? I mean, Iran really hasn't lived up to a whole lot of deals over the years, and you know, they seem to be. I was a little confused because you kept hearing out of the Iranians, "Oh, we ain't signing no deal.
0: Right.
1: We're not doing this on Sunday either because it's his birthday." And then all of a sudden, you got a deal signed. I got up real early to check, and it did. I mean,
0: and at least the last time I saw, they hadn't released the full contents of the deal. It's kind of been explained to people, but nobody's actually seen the memorandum of understanding with the Iranians.
1: Yeah, I'm waiting. I don't know what to expect. I'm hoping that everything that's been built, it's been built up to be, it hopefully is, whereas, no nukes and opening up the strait. It said, Israel and the others were not participants in this negotiation, so I guess the side wars, the side bets, Kalshi is still going to be alive and well. They're going to still be able to make money. But as far as the big dogs in it, Iran and the United States seem to be coming to some type of agreement to step back from the fray and get some negotiating done over the next 60 days. Is that how you see it?
0: That's right. And that's the last part there, I think, is really important. It is essentially, the big parts of it are an agreement to agree, right? Like they're saying, we're going to talk about the enriched uranium that we have inside of Iran. Not exactly what's going to be done with it. There's just sort of a promise that they're going to discuss it. So there's still a lot of opportunity for this thing to break down, but the good news is, I think we're going to get some relief at the gas pump. So that's a short term, very good thing that's going to come out of this.
1: I have no problem with that.
0: Yeah, yes. No, I would be happy to get back to spending less than $100 to fill up a tank of gas, but it's been a minute since that happened.
1: Realistically, what do you think as far as the oil prices backing down and the time frame in which you would hope to see something? Obviously, we have the heavy travel months of the summer. You have a big November kind of big deal coming up. And you would think that, relief at the pump would be a nominal effort maybe to show folks that, hey, we're concerned about this. We understand that you've been hurting the farmers out there as well with, the pesticides and fertilizers coming from that area. Do you think that we'll see any resolve in this in the next 30 to 60 days where there will be, prices coming down just a little?
0: I would guess in 30 to 60 days, yeah. I don't think it's the sort of thing where you're going to go to the gas pump today and go, oh, look, the prices have gotten a lot better.
1: It'd be nice if that's the way oil worked
0: and
1: inflation and things, but it usually doesn't. And, oil takes a little bit to get to where you need to refine it, and then the refining, and then getting it to where you got to sell it.
0: That's right.
1: 30, 60 days, it seems to me, would be a logical mindset to see if you come down 30%, 20%, 40%. I'm not sure what to expect there. I haven't really charted it, but who knows on that? I mean, as you say, though, 60 days and an MOU, that gives you some room.
0: That's right. That's exactly right. So hopefully we start seeing some relief there, and hopefully when more details of the deal come out, that it's a good deal. I mean, I think Iran is one of the biggest sponsors of probably the largest state sponsor of terror in the world and fund a lot of the problems across the Middle East. Hezbollah and Hamas are both essentially Iranian proxies, and my understanding is that was not covered in this deal. So there's still a lot of opportunity for the Iranians to get up to mischief, and a lot of opportunity for the deal to fall apart. But it's hopefully good that we're heading in the direction of getting this resolved and getting it resolved, hopefully in a way consistent with what President Trump said initially, where the Iranians don't have any access to highly enriched uranium for the purposes of weapons, because it's that is the great concern, that they would eventually have actual nuclear arms.
1: What is your
0: the whole dynamic there?
1: What is your opinion with is it possible for this deal to remain and maybe be struck over the long haul with, an Israel, Hezbollah, Hamas, these entities not participating? Is it possible to have the peace that you're seeking without the other entities agreeing to back off a little bit and let this thing happen?
0: I don't think you have to have Hamas and Hezbollah involved, because I think they're essentially Iranian proxies. The Iranians are paying for them. They're telling them what to do. If Iran says stop, they're going to stop for the most part. Or at the very least, they're not going to have boatloads of money behind them. But I don't think that – my understanding is that's not part of the deal. Now, we hadn't seen the full MOU, and, you know, typical of – what happens in D.C. these days, you've got people who like the deal telling everybody how great it is, and you got people who, you know, the president could cure cancer, and they'd come out and go, well, you know, you forget there's some good cancers out there. You know, those folks are out there telling you how terrible the deal is. So
1: well, I think
0: unless we see it.
1: I think the left is hollering, we've lost.
0: Right.
1: And the right saying, what a good deal. So,
0: and there's literally no, I mean, there are some people, and this is where, you know, this is sort of Trump derangement syndrome is. There are some folks in Washington that literally nothing he could do would ever be good. No matter how good it is, they're always going to tell you why he did it wrong. But, you know, we'll have to see the real deal. We'll have to see what actually transpires over time to know, you know, to know whether it was a good deal or a bad deal.
1: What did you think about the big birthday event last night?
0: Did you watch any of that?
1: Before I went to bed, I did catch a couple of them, and I watched one of the heavyweight battles and a couple of the undercard battles. It was well put together. I thought very professionally done. I mean, you wouldn't expect anything less with rain on the forecast and all of the naysayers out there. I thought it turned out pretty well.
0: He is, I mean, look, the president is an extraordinary showman. You cannot, you know, whatever your thoughts are on his politics and the policies coming out of this White House, the man knows how to put on a show.
1: Yes.
0: And you definitely saw it last night. I didn't stay up to watch it, but I saw still photos from it were just so impressive.
1: Well, I think I don't know how you say some of the names. they're a little difficult, but I think one of the big ones was the Gaethje, the American, 28-5. I think he beat the favorite Topuria. From what I can tell on that, stuns Ilya Topuria. That was supposed to be a big deal lightweight title fight, and the Topuria guy was considered the best, you know, in the business. So I think that was one of the upsets. You had another heavyweight battle that was very good. I'm trying to remember the names of the two guys, but it was fascinating. But a second round TKO, basically knockout, and so yeah, it's interesting seeing people get knocked out on the White House lawn. Wasn't there like some trans, you know, years ago?
0: That's
1: I think I'd
0: right.
1: much rather see an MMA fight.
0: Well, that was the thing about it that was so, I thought, hypocritical but not particularly surprising, is you had all these people on the left who said, oh, the Trump is denigrating the White House. This is below the dignity of the White House to have a UFC fight on the South Lawn. And people kept showing these pictures of literally topless transsexuals who were there at the invitation of the previous president.
1: What's his name? I think he forgot his name.
0: He forgot it, too. Exactly. But it's just, it's typical of that sort of derangement. And if Obama had a UFC fight on the South Lawn, they would talk about how great it was that he was opening up, the White House to the people and letting this sort of populist sport be played there. But Trump does it, and it's a sign of great disrespect to the White House.
1: Well, I mean, I would say a great disrespect to literacy is the Obama Library, but, you know, we could talk about, you know, maybe he would like to have some dystopian MMA fight at the library. It looks like it would work very well, but, you know, you talk about taste. I don't know about comparing taste there with, you know, Barack Obama or, I mean, honestly, if you look at that dang library thing, man, I mean, I don't see how anyone in Chicago, have you seen this thing? It looks like a spaceship
0: about to
1: take off, but to a prison planet or something.
0: Got like a speech of his written on the outside of it, but you can't really read it because of the way the type has been set.
1: And there will be this comparison and contrasting as well with the Iran deal and what Obama had struck as time he was in office. I already saw quite a bit of, you know, grandstanding as well. This deal really isn't any different than the deal before when Obama, you know, the non-nukes and all that good old stuff. I can't remember the exact deal that he put together, but do you remember the specifics of that Obama deal where
0: the biggest issue that people had with it, I know I did, was that it without conditions just gave them boatloads of cash.
1: Money was what came back, right?
0: Exactly. And now but here's the thing. There is cash involved in the Trump deal, and so that's one of the real questions is are there enough conditions on the use of that cash did it make sense, or did we just buy another deal like Obama did for the sake of saying we have a deal? Hopefully not. Y'all stick with us. This is Lucian Smith here with Lance on Mornings on Super Talk Mississippi.

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0: Welcome back, y'all. This is Lucian Smith and for Richard here on Mornings on Super Talk Mississippi. Monday, June 15th. Looks like it's shaping up to be a pretty hot day today.
1: Yeah, well,
0: right?
1: I mean, it's a Monday, so you forgot your phone and I forgot my belt. But we're not going to forget to get you a weather update and some sports. I know some of y'all are very happy that Troy got hot on the Rebels, but
0: there's some very gracious non-Ole Miss fans on the text line.
1: Well, let's get you some weather here, just so everybody knows what to expect today. Today's going to be a little rainy throughout the state. As I look at the coastal area, you got about an 80% chance of precipitation. 86 will be a rough high there. And so you should have a little wind, but it's going to be a little showery and rainy throughout the day and tomorrow on the coast with 80 and 90% chance of rain. Northeast Mississippi Corinth there, let's just call it the north up there, the northern part of the state. It actually is going to be pretty nice up there. 81, light wind out of the northwest around 5 miles an hour. Potentially some patchy fog if you're going anywhere really early in the morning, tonight or in the morning. This will be some fog between about 2 a.m. and 8 a.m. in North Mississippi, I guess, is all the heat. And the new cooler temps are going to mix up. You'll get a little fog in those hollers, so be careful.
0: Better fog than tornadoes.
1: Exactly. Or ice and frozen stuff and trees popping. Tuesday, again, another beautiful day, and Wednesday probably much the same. It'll start warming up a little bit as the week goes on in North Mississippi, though. Here in the central Mississippi area, let's start in the Delta, 20% chance of showers that would have happened overnight today, about 30, 40% during the day, and again throughout the night about 40%. And tomorrow, temps will be very mild at 83 and then 68 tonight. And then in the Jackson area, you have roughly about 100% chance of rain through the day. Ooh. And about 80% through the night, and again around 90% tomorrow. So should be a pretty rainy day here in the central Mississippi area. Those probabilities are pretty high up there. And then the weather, as far as the temps, you're low around 73 tonight, you know, into the morning hours. So it's pretty nice this morning. And then 80 should be around the high today. So, you know, not bad as far as the heat goes. It'll start warming back up as the week goes on and as the rain and the wind start dying down a little bit. So wet here in the central area in the south, and then nice up there in the very northern part. And the Delta, a little hit or miss probably. So
0: it was warm yesterday.
1: Yeah, oh man, it's been warm in general. Goodness, I've been doing a lot of yard work over the last week and, you know, trying to get everything back up to snuff.
0: Oh yeah.
1: And it has been a sweat fest out there. It's always fun to have the sprinkler out because, you know, when it's 900 degrees and 40,000% humidity,
0: you get hit by it a little bit.
1: Let me get some of that sprinkler on me. The dogs and I have enjoyed that a bit. But the flowers, everything looks good. The yard looks good. I hope everybody's been able to keep everything on the up and up there.
0: Well, it feels like, and I know nothing about gardening, but it feels like the weather's been just right for things.
1: I think the tomatoes have been problematic. You've gotten some of that blossom end rot, and you just haven't been able to get the number of them healthy. But I've been able to pick quite a few, and they're a little smaller than I want, but they're really tangy this year.
0: Well, that's good.
1: So that's been good. Outside of that, I've just, whatever you can put in the ground and grow it. I come from a long line of farmers. So I love trying to grow stuff. Sometimes I mess it up, and sometimes it turns out right. And then you swear you'll never try it again if you mess it up. But, you know, it always comes back around the next year where you're like, yeah, I think I'll try again.
0: Yeah, that's exactly right.
1: We got some interesting stuff that happened on this day. A few birthdays worth mentioning.
0: Yeah,
1: we had
0: a decent birthday list.
1: Yeah, not bad. Jim Belushi, he's an Albanian. I wonder if he's going to get the opportunity to hang out at the new Jared Kushner and Ivanka Trump Island. You never know. Leah Remini, 56. Belushi, 72 today. Helen Hunt is 63. And Neil Patrick Harris is 53.
0: Doogie Howser.
1: That's right. And beauty, Courtney Cox, 62 years old today.
0: Wow.
1: The Cube himself, Ice Cube, 57 years old. Waylon Jennings passed away in 02. Today would have been his birthday. Steve Walsh, Kansas vocalist, 75 years old. And then we got some big ones down here, at least one I'd like to mention. I'm a big fan of two of these guys outside of the big one, but Wade Boggs, 68 years old. I remember when I was a young man, we'd go down to the Trademark at the fairgrounds where they'd have the flea market. You remember those?
0: Mm-hmm.
1: I'm sure you went as a kid. And they'd have the several vendors that have all the baseball cards, and Mom would give me like $10 and say, "Okay, go get whatever you can get."
0: You'd tear it up back then,
1: man,
0: for $10.
1: Yeah, I'd get Wade Boggs and Davy Lopes. That was like, I don't know what I loved about Davy Lopes. It was like, I guess it was easy to get the card. I had like every card. There's like, he's going to hit the big time one day. But the Wade Boggs ones, you know, always a big fan of Wade Boggs. And then you have Tim Lincecum, a 42-year-old pitcher. The big one, though, day after Trump Dog's birthday, guess who is ringing in 73 today?
0: Who's that?
1: Xi Jinping.
0: Oh, that's right.
2: I called Xi, gave him a birthday. Hello.
0: That's a good one. Yeah. Well done, Lance.
2: I love Xi, big guy. Not big on handshakes, big on bear hugs, loves the bear hug. Got the deal done. Very happy with the deal.
1: But no, he big birthday for Xi Jinping, ringing in 73 years old today. And there were a few interesting things that actually happened on this day. Jean-Baptiste Denis, the personal physician of King Louis XIV, he performed the first blood transfusion.
0: Huh.
1: You go, well, that was probably just a few years ago. Nah, 1667. Think of that.
0: I mean, I'd love to know how long the person lasted after that transfusion.
1: I'm sure that was kind of my thought when I first read it. I'm like, yeah, he probably performed the first blood transfusion, and then within 10 minutes, the guy's in the grave.
0: That's right. Gave the guy an extra 30 minutes.
1: So, not sure about how that worked out, but, you know, let's see. There was a couple of other interesting things that had happened on this day. After more than 30 years, American game show host Bob Barker, in 2007, stepped down as the host of The Price is Right. That was kind of a big deal, if you remember.
0: Oh, yeah. But did he have to step down? I know there was some controversy about he got a kind of had some issues, as I recall.
1: I don't remember the reasoning, but I imagine a lot of dogs and cats were celebrating in the streets.
0: Oh, I forgot that was such a big issue of his. You're absolutely right.
1: Like, no, we can procreate now. But no, that was one. Ella Fitzgerald passed away on this day in 1996 at 79 years old. Great. In both ballads and jazz, just known for enormous vocal range and all that good old stuff. During World War II, the U.S. Marines attacked Saipan in the Mariana Islands on this day in 1944. So they're making their way through. And one of the really interesting ones here is actually a couple of them. Arlington National Cemetery in 1864 was established when 200 acres or 81 hectares of Confederate General Robert E. Lee's estate in Virginia, which had been seized by the U.S. government, it was authorized for use as a national cemetery. So that's where we get Arlington from.
0: Interesting.
1: And then another one, I thought this was interesting because I didn't know you needed an interpreter for this, but in 1861, Austrian contralto Ernestine Schumann-Hank, one of the principal entrepreneurs or interpreters of operas. She actually interpreted operas of Richard Wagner and Richard Strauss before the outbreak of World War I. And I guess, I mean, I was thinking when I read that, was like, is it kind of like having the person up there that does the, when you have the hearing impaired, they do the hand signals? Did this lady just like stand over in the side, like when everybody's singing, and just like give you the interpretation? Or how does that work?
0: I don't know. I'm guessing she was more like the director, like help put it together would be my guess.
1: Maybe so. I guess so. Let's see. And then an interesting one, too, probably a very obscure treaty that was established on this day, 1846, the United States and Britain signed the Oregon Treaty, establishing the border between Canada and the United States at latitude 49 degrees north.
0: When was that? What year was that?
1: Yeah, that's exactly, 1846, long time ago.
0: Really?
1: It's one of those you just like, okay, it just happened, you know. Significant, though, because obviously that's a hard line up there in the sand. And then in 1844, Charles Goodyear received a patent for the process of rubber vulcanization. And we were able to, not long after that, start making some tires. My dad would say, you need some new tires, boy. At some point, you know. Well, Goodyear is one of the brands, though, that has lasted the test of time. They're one of the higher-end brands. Are you a Goodyear man, or do you just go, put me some rubber on those wheels and let's roll?
0: I got a guy I trust where I always take my truck, and I've always let them just tell me what needs to go on it.
1: You let the experts deal with their thing.
0: I feel like, I'm sure I'm going to get some feedback on the text line. It's one of those areas where I feel like you really have to find somebody you trust, because unless you really know it, it's so easy to come in and go, oh, we got to get that left-handed smoke shifter fixed in your truck. Yeah. So it's only a $1,200
1: Johnson
0: thing.
1: Rod. You're like, yeah, man, fix that Johnson Rod.
0: Exactly.
1: Another interesting one, 1775, George Washington was named Commander-in-Chief of the Colonies by the Continental Congress.
0: There we go.
1: The Continental Congress was around for a little bit. But 1775, they chose the man. I mean, obviously, always think about that. When this country, no identity, pretty much, just a colony of Britain. You got all these dudes running around. They're real smart and, I mean, really, we've all been serving the crown, and all of a sudden you got to go, maybe we got to build our own military.
0: Right.
1: How do we choose a guy, this George Washington dude, though? he had a heck of a reputation long before he was chosen, apparently, as a great leader.
0: Absolutely. And a good human being,
1: good,
0: I think, was
1: good
0: a big,
1: man.
0: Big
1: the
0: part
1: cherry tree stuff.
0: Yeah, that's exactly right. Y'all stick with us. This is Lucian Smith in for Richard here on Mornings on Super Talk Mississippi.

0: Money should never stand between you and your dreams.
1: So if there's a will, there's a way. I'm Corey Ravenstein.
0: And I'm John Ravenstein. You're going to love this. 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
1: I'm Kelly Bennett for Super Talk Mississippi News. A juvenile is dead and an individual injured following an officer-involved shooting in Senatobia. According to law enforcement, officers with the Senatobia Police Department and deputies with the Tate County Sheriff's Office responded to a shoplifting call at a local Walmart on U.S. 51 on Sunday. When they arrived, officers encountered two subjects and a juvenile fleeing from the store into a vehicle, which they tried to stop, but the driver drove in the direction of the officers, almost hitting one. An officer then discharged a squad-issued firearm as the vehicle fled the scene. The subjects arrived at a local hospital where the unidentified juvenile in the vehicle was pronounced dead. Another unidentified individual had critical injuries.
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0: Good morning, y'all. This is Lucian Smith here on Mornings on Super Talk Mississippi on Monday, June 15th. We've had a little bit of sports going on. Not all of it. Not all of it exciting. If you're a Rebel fan,
1: well, I guess it was exciting.
0: Disappointing.
1: Disappointing. Yeah, getting there. I thought this team overachieved a little bit. Numerically speaking, if you look at the stats, you know, back of the pack SEC squad with hitting, fielding, base running, and pitching was a little about middle of the pack. So I thought, but you know, if they would have just been able to put two things together at the same time, a little pitching and hitting at the same time, Ole Miss could have probably handled North Carolina and Troy. But, you know, they had performances on the pitching side early in the North Carolina game by Rabe. And then once Rabe came out, if I did my math right, I think it was 10 innings of 17 runs after Rabe came out against North Carolina. So, really, you just got let down with the rest of the staff. The hitting really was there yesterday. Probably scored enough runs with eight to win that. But let's back up to Saturday because Texas got blown out by Georgia. And what most thought was going to be the marquee matchup. 7-1, Georgia took that when they would advance to the winner's bracket. Oklahoma played Alabama. This is the other side of the bracket from the Ole Miss side. Oklahoma won that one easily, 9-0 over a very good Alabama team that had really surged late. Oklahoma played, reminded me a lot like Ole Miss, you know, a team that kind of found their way into the regional, played very well, won their way into the College World Series, and it was really one of those moments where in 2022, guess who Ole Miss played in the finals? Oklahoma.
0: Right.
1: So I kind of went off on a limb and said, I think it's going to be Oklahoma and Ole Miss again in the finals. Well, that's not going to happen. So Oklahoma, though, will face Georgia tonight, and then Alabama and Texas will play as well in an elimination game. Those are at 1 o'clock for the ELM game between Bama and Texas, and then 6 p.m. for Georgia and Oklahoma. Now, let's talk about Bloody Sunday for the Rebels. It was ugly, guys. It was very ugly. 12-8, Ole Miss took them out. Troy did. Troy, a solid team, I think, fourth in the Sun Belt. Kind of came out of nowhere, played really well in the regional and super regional, found their way into the World Series, and got their first career win in the NCAA tournament that we know as the College World Series, beating Ole Miss fairly easily, 12-8. Game started out okay and then just kind of fell off the tracks as it did, similar to North Carolina. Ole Miss just could not close it out and gave up quite a bit late. And
0: it was closer than that for most of the game.
1: Yeah, Troy was resilient. I mean, you know, it was a 6-5 game, I believe, when Hunter Elliott came out, and it just, the wheels just popped off. Elliott was not perfect, obviously, pitched around a lot of bats and threw a lot of pitches, and it really didn't matter who you put in after that. Everybody seemed to get lit up. North Carolina was victorious, and that gave West Virginia their first loss. North Carolina won that one 5-2. It was a good ball game. It looked like North Carolina was really going to kind of boat race them early, but West Virginia did what they normally do, and that's just play very good baseball. So that's how it shapes up right now. North Carolina is going to wait around to see Troy and West Virginia play to see who they're going to be up against. But we kind of got that squared up, and Ole Miss has gone home. And, yes, you were right. Don't let Troy get hot, because the Trojans are playing good ball. They can hit with anyone. And, you know, when you have – the thing is, in College World Series, we need about five guys to pitch. You need five really good guys. And so far they've, you know, pitched it pretty well against Ole Miss. They're going to have to do a little bit better on their second try against West Virginia, though. West Virginia can hit and Troy can hit. So that ought to be an epic battle to see who gets put out and who has to take on North Carolina and beat them twice at this point. So right now it looks like North Carolina's in the catbird seat to make it out of that side. And we'll see today as the other side of that bracket takes form. Had a big win for the Knicks, though. First time in a while that they had won the big dog. A lot of folks were upset that Trump had gone to a Knicks game and, you know, really put the kibosh on a lot of the parties. And by the way, the Knicks lost that game, so there was a lot of fallout. People, there's a reason that if they lose, it's going to be Trump's fault. Well, the Knicks won. They did it in 4-1 in a 94-90 fashion, really taking the finals there in the fourth quarter and putting a dagger on it. They had to come back a bit. It was a pretty heck of a comeback to win that one. They had to score and outscore the Spurs 29-18 in the fourth quarter there to win 94-90. But congrats to the Knicks. I know there are a lot of New York fans that are excited about that one.
0: It was, talking about Trump derangement syndrome, it was funny to watch all the people who were critical of Trump and saying he wasn't a real fan and then seeing people dig up these 20 and 30 year old videos and pictures of Trump going to Knicks games, like he's from New York, like he's a legitimate fan.
1: It's funny how people, like you said earlier, just can't seem to realize that, you know, he is in many cases what he proposes to be. I mean, you know, he's a fan of the MMA. He's a fan of basketball. He loves sports. He works constantly. I mean, he was up all night, and then, you know, what, at 3 o'clock, 4 o'clock a.m., you're signing deals, MOUs with Iran. So, I mean, as many complaints or as many people that it gets under their skin, he is an active president, and he does an awful lot. And it, quite frankly, I think a lot of the worry about him is misplaced, and a lot of the you get a lot of the Trump derangement syndrome, like he says. Like, no matter what he does, you're not going to pat him on the back. And right. I think that's where we've gotten politically, and it's sad because he's obviously done some things people can be critical of, but he's also done a lot of things that I think you could pat him on the back and say, good job, Chief. Thank you. You
0: know? I think that's
1: and
0: right.
1: I think all people could say that.
0: I will say I'm sympathetic to the people who didn't want him to go to the game, just because anytime a president goes to a sporting event or anywhere – it mm-hmm. changes the whole dynamic. I mean, sure. You see it after disasters where, you know, they criticize Bush for not landing during Katrina. But, you know, as soon as a president goes anywhere, you suck massive amounts of resources into that person being there. And so I kind of get some of the folks who are like, why didn't you just watch it on TV?
1: Well, and I get that. But, you know, those that were saying, well, we're going to blame it on him if the Knicks lose.
0: Yeah, it's just silly.
1: Transitive property doesn't necessarily work there
0: That's right.
1: in that way. But, yeah, I can understand the folks that were a little upset about not getting to do the normal things with New York being in the finals like they were. It's been so long. But at the end of the day, you know, it is what it is. You got a president. He wanted to go. And they said, let's roll, baby.
0: I think that's right.
1: You also got a lot of things going on in the World Cup. Hadn't really heard anything bad happening, so that's good, given that you have games being played all over the country and big crowds everywhere and a lot of folks from all over the world congregating here in the United States to take on the what we call football. And so it's going well so far.
0: Saturday, you watched any of it?
1: No, I have not really tuned in. There's been so much baseball to be concerned with. I have not really jumped into that, but I will start watching some now that we're kind of getting through that first round. Saturday scores, you had Qatar and Switzerland tied, Brazil and Morocco tied, and Scotland put it on Haiti 1-0. That was a game that a lot of people were billing up for some reason. Not quite sure why, but I guess it was the two that maybe hadn't played in a while or something, but Scotland won that one 1-0. And then the Sunday ticket there, Australia beat, and I love the way Turkey have started spelling their name back the historic way.
0: I didn't realize that was – I've
1: it's
0: seen
1: been
0: that.
1: A few years. Yeah, right. I've seen them do it over the last few years. And like, no, we're not Turkey like the sandwich.
0: Do you still pronounce it that way, though?
1: Yeah. It's okay. Turkey. You know, it's the old Turk way of spelling, I guess, a multitude of Turks. But they Australia won that one over Turkey, or Turkey, 2-0. Germany put it on Blue Curacao, 7-1. The Netherlands tied Japan 2-2. Ivory Coast beat Ecuador 1-0. And Sweden put it on Tunisia 5-1. So that was yesterday's scores. And then today, the brackets, as it plays out, will be Spain and Cape Verde. I didn't know that was actually a country that had enough people to put a team together, but I guess they do. Belgium and Egypt will play. The battle of the opposite flags, almost. And then Saudi Arabia and Uruguay. Uruguay's got a beautiful flag, by the way. It's a really cool one. And then you have Iran and New Zealand will be playing today. So the Iranians fresh off of a MOU signing. Maybe they'll be feeling good in Inglewood, California for that ball game tonight at 8 o'clock. I think a lot of people will be tuning in to the 8 o'clock Iran-New Zealand game
0: just to see how it goes.
1: You know, got a bunch of love Trump signs out in the stands by the Iranians or something.
0: I saw something where the Algerians were staying in a not particularly nice hotel, and people were being critical that, you know, the organizers hadn't gotten them somewhere nicer, but apparently it was because it had smoking rooms.
1: Oh, yeah, we're a carton a day per player type team here. Yeah, we've got one of those old smoking
0: rooms. That's why they ended up there.
1: Yeah, you know, those are a dime. You don't find them much anymore.
0: I stayed in a hotel recently that had them, and I didn't know that was a thing. I checked in.
1: I think you got to be on the corner of the building somewhere.
0: Oh, I checked in, and she said, I got you in a king smoking room, and I said, is there another option?
1: Yeah,
0: and at that point, there was not. And
1: I did not bring my cahibas with me.
0: Yeah, exactly.
1: That's about wraps us up on sports. There's a lot of other things out there, but, you know, I don't get too deep into it.
0: Will you watch some of the World Cup at some point?
1: I will. I just got to figure out when America's playing again. You got to go out to, like, I think it's
0: Friday.
1: Friday is when they play again, so there's a lot of games in between now and then. But you got Australia, who's coming fresh off of their victory. The United States is 1-0. Australia 1-0. Be playing in Seattle. That will be Friday at 2 o'clock on Fox or Tele or Peacock.
0: I think it's going to be, and other people, we can talk about this more in the 7 o'clock hour, I think it's going to end up being really great for America.
1: Oh, yeah.
0: And you're seeing some of it on social media. But all these folks who've not been here, you know, who mostly are exposed to America and foreign news sources, you see a lot of them coming over here and going, this place is kind of awesome.
1: Yeah, man, we love Waffle House.
0: Yeah, exactly. So I think it's ultimately going to be very good for the U.S. that we get to showcase what a great country we are to all these visitors. Y'all, stick with us. This is Lucian Smith. We'll have a lottery update coming up after this break.

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It's time for your Mississippi Lottery update. Lotto America had no jackpot winner, but tonight's jackpot is $29.6 million. The numbers from Saturday, June 13th, were 6, 13, 31, 35, and 48. The star ball was 7, and the all-star bonus multiplier was 5. Powerball had no jackpot winner, but its jackpot for tonight is $269 million. The numbers from Saturday, June 13th, were 3, 13, 44, 50, and 53. The Powerball was 2, and the Power Play multiplier was 4. Double play numbers from Saturday, June 13th, were 24, 55, 56, 57, and 67, with a Powerball of 15. No jackpot winner either in Mega Millions, bringing tonight's jackpot to, tomorrow's jackpot to $430 million. If you're one of those players who waits till the number gets big, it is time to get some Mega Millions tickets. The numbers from Friday, June 12th, were 9, 17, 24, 39, and 51 with a Mega Ball of 3. Millionaire for Life, there was no millionaire winner. The numbers from last night's drawing were 3, 6, 16, 18, and 48. And the millionaire ball was 1. Lotto America continues to roll. The jackpot is now an estimated $29.61 million with an estimated cash value of $13.6 million.

0: $1.26 million for tonight's drawing, which will be the 131st consecutive roll since the jackpot was last hit in August of 2025. If hit, it would be the third largest jackpot in the game's history. Lotto America tickets are only $1 with the option to add the $1 All-Star bonus to multiply your non-jackpot winning prize, or Easy Match for another $1 for a chance to win instantly. 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You can check the winning numbers or see if your ticket is winning by downloading the Mississippi Lottery official app. Well, a few folks happier after having played the lottery. Players from Monticello and Greenwood each won $5,000 on Cash 4 tickets from Ramey's in Monticello and Double Quick number 202 in Greenwood. An Ethelsville, Alabama woman won $1,000 on a colossal cash ticket from Sprint Mart 4106 in Columbus. A pedal player won $5,000 on a $20 full of 5,000s ticket from Murphy Oil 8503 in Pedal. And a Saltillo man won $5,000 on a $30 millionaire maker ticket from Sprint Mart 49 in Tupelo. Those are just a few happy people from Savannah's list there. Remember, you can't win if you don't play, but play responsibly. That's your Mississippi Lottery update brought to you by the Mississippi Lottery Corporation.
1: I want to challenge Savannah one day to just, you know, send us the list of everybody who didn't win. We'll just spend the whole show potentially rolling through that.
0: They may not pay for that one.
1: Well, pretty long list there. I had to break out the old AI spreadsheet.
0: It is amazing how big those numbers get. I know we've talked about this before. I'm always amused at the people who like they don't when they get to the lowest level jackpots. Like, oh, I don't play when it's 20 million. I don't buy until they're 100.
1: I'll stand in line behind people that are like, give me one of those and two of these and four of those and five of those. And then they'll sit there and scratch them off. Right, like go to your car.
0: Well, I know some people who don't even scratch them off. They'll just like, you can put it immediately under the scanner.
1: The ones that don't even want to do, they're like, no, I want to scratch it off to make sure. Then they run the scanner, and you're sitting back there with like a pack of gum going, hi, come on, man, I got to go.
0: Right.
1: Yeah. So, are you a lottery player? Every now and again, are you one of those that it has to be a certain amount, or do you just,
0: no,
1: it dawns on you, buy one?
0: I'll grab a scratch-off ticket every now and again. I don't do the draw-based games, Powerball and Mega Millions. There's just something sort of fun about sitting there scratching off a ticket. I mean, you recognize that it is for amusement, right? Like it's not an investment. But yeah, I think that's fun to do from time to time.
1: Not investing your dollars. I like that.
0: Yes.
1: You got a 401k for that, correct?
0: Yes, exactly. My retirement plan does not involve hitting millionaire for life. But I'm glad for people who have done that and been successful. Do you play?
1: Every now and again, I'll buy one. You know, it's just like I said, when it kind of dawns on me or I'm paying attention and I realize one of them, especially the $100,000 match five, that's one.
0: Yeah.
1: I love to see it get to a certain level. Then I go, okay, you know, probability is going to hit. So doing this for a few years every day, you get to see the ones that are, you know, get hot. And I love that Mississippi match five. That's the one. But I haven't won it yet. I could use 100K or so, though. I
0: mean, yeah.
1: Go a long way.
0: But would you still show up?
1: With 100K, man. I mean, I'd probably blow that in no time flat. Need a new car. need new stuff. I need an airboat. That's what I want, is a fan boat.
0: So, well, there we go.
1: I'd drop about half of that in there.
0: That would be something.
1: Yeah. I'd like to just use it. You know, I wish I could just fan boat to work.
0: That'd be pretty sweet.
1: That,
0: no, I wouldn't. I don't think Town Creek
1: is deep enough.
0: Y'all stick with us. We got more coming up. But coming up next is Fox News, followed by Super Talk Mississippi News.

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1: News. I'm Therese Crowley. President Trump on Air Force One for France after securing a peace deal with Iran on his 80th birthday.
2: After more than 100 days in a state of war, there is an agreement between the United States and Iran. President Trump posting on Truth Social overnight saying, quote, the great deal will bring peace and security to the whole region.
1: Fox's Trey Yingston, Tel Aviv, signing ceremony Friday in Geneva. Vice President Vance spells out the nuclear ban to Fox.
3: Not just pursue a nuclear weapon, but procure or try to buy a nuclear weapon as well.
1: Ending the U.S. blockade, opening the Strait of Hormuz if there's no hitch. The Freedom 250 concert and UFC cage fight on the White House lawn came off despite stormy D.C. weather, but 11 skydivers and their pilot killed in a fiery plane crash, leaving Butler, Missouri noon Sunday. This plane suddenly turned around for an unknown reason. 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
5: Your Southwest Mississippi forecast from the National Weather Service calls for showers and thunderstorms today. A high near 82. Chance of rain is 90%. Tonight, an 80% chance of showers and thunderstorms. Low around 71. A 100% chance of showers and possibly a thunderstorm tomorrow. High near 80. And we continue to watch the tropics.
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7: I'm Kelly Bennett for SuperTalk Mississippi News. It's going to be a very wet week across Mississippi. Widespread rainfall is expected, which means the possibility of flash flooding, which could result in road closings. A trough of low pressure over northeastern Mexico continues to produce disorganized showers and thunderstorms. According to the National Hurricane Center, development isn't expected during the next day or so. While the trough remains inland and drifts northward over northeastern Mexico and southern Texas, it's forecast to move northeastward and could reemerge over the northwestern Gulf late Tuesday or Wednesday. The chance of tropical development is low, but the system is forecast to bring another 1 to 3 inches of rainfall from late week into the weekend.
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7: After a week filled with interviews, performances, and social events, Jane Granberry has been crowned the new Miss Mississippi. She's the third Miss Capital City in a row to win the state pageant, receiving the crown and sash on Saturday night at the Vicksburg Convention Center. She won several events, including the talent portion on Wednesday with a performance in jazz dance. Granberry will represent the Magnolia State in this year's Miss America competition in hopes of bringing the national title back to Mississippi for a fifth time. Miss America is scheduled for August 28th through September 6th in West Palm Beach, Florida. This year's Miss Mississippi Teen competition took place simultaneously this year. The winner was Oxford native Madeline Sullivan. For all things Mississippi, visit supertalk.fm.
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0: Good morning, everybody. This is Lucian Smith in for Richard here on Mornings on Super Talk Mississippi. 7 o'clock hour here on June 15th, a Monday. Got a great show coming up. Andy Berry will be with us in the 720 block. And at 8:35, we'll have JT Mitchell, news director, Super Talk Mississippi News. If you want to be part of the conversation, send us a text at 601-879-4395.
1: JT Mitchell, the new sensei. Hey! That's what I like calling him.
0: Well, Elon Musk is a trillionaire now. We got our first trillionaire.
1: Well, I mean, he can afford to let me hold some of that.
0: He's apparently worth $1.1
1: trillion. Yeah, you got to have it over the trillion.
0: That's right.
1: A billion.
0: Right.
1: You
0: know, it's that point one right there.
1: Yeah, it's like we would think that's a penny, but no, that's a whole bill, you know, that he's on top of the trill. So, yeah, I mean, you can gamble a little bit with a billion and still be a trillionaire.
0: Yeah, that's exactly right.
1: And
0: that's,
1: I think it's interesting, the SpaceX IPO. I know it's, I'm, you know, being somebody that spent a long time in finance, very rarely do you see an IPO that gets so much billing.
0: True.
1: And, you know, almost an invitation for average people to buy in.
0: And a lot of people did, yeah. from what I've seen on social media.
1: So it's interesting. To me, I found it to be a fascinating IPO. Now, some of the interesting parts of it were he's got to build a colony on Mars to end up getting all the money that's
0: right.
1: promised. But, you know, if anybody can build a colony on Mars, it's probably Elon. I think he might be from Mars originally. But
0: he's a funny guy.
1: Yeah, he's an interesting fellow. I
0: mean, but it's interesting to watch people just lose their mind about him becoming a trillionaire. You know, that people are, you've seen multiple people in elected politics on the left talk about how he has to be the last trillionaire.
1: Yeah, sure.
0: I mean, it reminds me of the old Margaret Thatcher quote that socialists are fine that the poor are poorer so long as the rich are poorer too. I mean, it generating wealth is a good thing. I mean, he's made, and there have been a bunch of people who've been highlighted, he's made a bunch of other people millionaires who've invested in his companies.
1: The other side is he's an immigrant.
0: That's right, from South Africa.
1: It shows you that obviously it takes a lot of luck, takes a lot of skill to reach the levels of just being a millionaire.
0: Right.
1: To do what he's done, though, to start out with, say, PayPal and the PayPal mafia and the money they've made, and to continually parlay that upward and to continue innovating and doing things that people were kind of scratching their heads at a few years ago.
0: Absolutely.
1: There's no way this guy can do this stuff. But he keeps, you know, defying all odds. And I think that's the story that's so interesting, is there are so many people pulling against him, and yet he continues to innovate and create and do things that you go, wow, I mean, how is he coming up with this stuff?
0: Well, and the part that's amazing to me is that he seems not terribly motivated by the money, which I think is the reason he's been able to be so successful. I mean, my understanding is he made about $120 million off the PayPal sale and poured all of it essentially into Tesla, like was broke living on somebody's couch at one point. And the fact that he continues to have these financial successes but then reinvest them into solving big problems is the reason that he is as wealthy as he is. But I don't know about you. I mean, I would love to pretend if somehow I came into $100 million, I would put it all at risk to solve some massive problem for humanity. I'm not 100% sure that I wouldn't just play a lot of golf and sleep in a lot and just enjoy having $100 million. He, by contrast, said, well, I got all this money. Let me go solve another problem of humanity's. It's just extraordinary.
1: It's happened over the course of history, too. You know, the folks that have done something and get an opportunity to do something bigger, but yet they have to put everything they have into that.
0: Right.
1: They have to invest their person, their life, their character, their finances, and everything. You go back to the old era of, you know, adventure and exploration. A lot of people, they already had money. I mean, like, you know, some of these folks didn't have to take the risk they took, but they did it anyway because that's built within them.
0: Right.
1: Elon has that. I mean, $100 million to him, yeah, he could have sat back and probably invested that in the markets and passively enjoyed a life. But yet he said, no. I'm going to take everything I have, and I'm going to bet on myself.
0: That's right.
1: And that's very unique, because 99.9% of the people in the world can't do that. The emotion is going to eat you up.
0: That's right.
1: Pouring everything into something. What if it doesn't work?
0: Yeah.
1: Yeah. And that's not something that really ever comes across the mind of those types of people. They're willing to risk everything for everything.
0: That's right.
1: And most of us are not. We go, well, you know, I've got enough to kind of pay the bills and do this stuff. And at the end of the day, you know, that's what makes people like Elon Musk and many others like him that have taken those risks. You've got to commend them for taking them, because it's not like, at the end of the day, as you just said, this is an easy track.
0: That's right.
1: I mean, it's a race upwards, and it's always going to require you investing so much of yourself and your fortune and your life and your character into those things to make them successful. He doesn't trust others to do that for him.
0: No, that's right.
1: I think that's the other thing.
0: Well, you think about buying Twitter, right? Like, yeah. I mean, that was one of the criticisms people had at the time, is there's no way he can make money off this. I don't think he was interested in buying Twitter for a dollar and selling it for five. I think he was interested in protecting free speech and public discourse in the U.S. And so he put a substantial part of his fortune at risk to do it, even though, you know, is he going to get some incredible return off of that? Almost certainly not. But that wasn't what his interest was.
1: No, the interest isn't allowing people to have a platform to express themselves, whether good or bad, if it goes with what you believe or not. Now, obviously, before he purchased it, there was some free speech issues that were going on, and I think we were seeing that in Facebook and other places. So, you know, the example set was taking on the risk, opening up a platform, and saying, hey, this is what we have here. And I think Facebook and others have tried to follow suit a little bit, because you have this guy over here that says, hey, free speech is important, when so many were sitting back saying, nah, we want you to talk this way, or
0: right.
1: You know, what it's okay to say these things, but not that. I think Twitter's opened that up back a bit, and I'm
0: absolutely
1: very happy to see that, because people should not be ostracized because they don't believe like you or like me. And there's
0: exactly
1: a way to communicate, right? But at the end of the day, not thinking like another person shouldn't be something that ruins your life, ruins your job, or ostracizes you from any community. It's just a thought.
0: Yeah, well, and that's part of the reason that the media just hates Elon, is because they're the ones who are supposed to control what you know.
1: Yes, sir.
0: They're the ones who are supposed to tell you what you're supposed to think. And all of a sudden, you've got him out here letting people tell stories that the mainstream media would rather they not tell, because they're narratives that defeat their left-wing political agenda. But the other part about the Elon trillionaire stuff that I think is fascinating and speaks to how economically illiterate a lot of the people on the left are all of these people who are saying, well, you know, if I had $1 trillion, I'd end homelessness. I'd end...
1: good luck.
0: But, you know, a couple things that are wrong with that. A, the federal government spends that kind of money on those problems, and they hadn't solved it. B,
1: great point.
0: Elon Musk is investing in, ending traffic, in addressing what used to be a priority of the left, is getting rid of fossil fuels with electric cars. He is designing, spending that money to put data centers in space and to get human beings living on other planets. I mean, he is solving some big problems. But the bigger part of it that's just economically ignorant is they talk like Elon Musk has $1 trillion sitting in his bank account. You know, it reminds me, did you watch DuckTales as a kid? Scrooge McDuck swimming in his giant swimming pool of gold doubloons. They talk like Elon Musk, after this IPO, just got a bigger swimming pool and is just sitting there swimming in all that money that he won't give to other people. The wealth of people like that overwhelmingly is held in shares of the businesses that they have created. And he is wealthy because he has created some massive businesses that are worth a lot. But it's not like he's sitting there with $1 trillion in a bank account and can just cut a check for that full amount to people if he wanted to. And if he did say, well, look, I'm going to sell a bunch of these shares, the value of them would tank. If all of a sudden people said, well, Elon Musk is selling his shares, he must no longer believe in these companies, and flooded the market with them, then the value would tank. He'd be worth a lot less, but so would all the people who had invested in his companies. I mean, it's just the ignorance about how this sort of thing works really shows when you see these left-wing commentators criticizing him for being a trillionaire.
1: Well, yeah, and a lot of them are wealthy.
0: Well, I think that's a big piece of it. I think there is some real jealousy,
1: exactly,
0: from people who are millionaires who are bitter that he's a million times wealthier than they are. Y'all, this is Lucian Smith here with Lance on Morning. Stick with us. We got Senator Andy Berry coming up. We'll talk a little bit about beef and things going on in the Mississippi Senate.

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3: 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Here.

0: Good morning, y'all. This is Lucian Smith here on Mornings on Super Talk Mississippi. With us in studio is Senator Andy Berry, who's also the executive director of the Mississippi Beef Council. Good morning, Andy.
1: Good morning. How are you doing today?
0: I'm doing well. I'm doing well for a Monday.
1: I'm telling you, it is Monday. I had the same Monday forgetfulness that y'all had, so I feel you. It's tough getting going some Mondays.
0: Well, I was starting to go down the driveway and realized I didn't have that phone, and I had time to go back and get the phone or time to get here on time, so I opted to leave that phone.
1: You know, a phone or wallet being left behind is in today's world just some of the worst things you can.
0: I agree, feeling you can
1: experience.
2: I left my belt, so yeah, I know how. The belt is a rough one too.
0: You end up, you're worried about it. Tell us, beef prices are going higher. Is that where we're headed?
1: Well, potentially for that. And before we get into that, I want to mention one thing. I live down in Simpson County, and I represent that area for my district. And just want to send my appreciation to everybody that's been praying for us down there for the tragedies that we've had with the Blair family and losing my good friend Representative Wallace. All the law enforcement that came and responded for that, we appreciate them. And just a tough time down in Simpson County here the last little bit. And before I forgot, I just wanted to thank everybody for, remembering us down there. It was a rural area, and the Blair family is just such good people. Just senseless tragedy. And, that's not why y'all asked me to come here today, but I would just be remiss.
0: Well, a lot of people have been paying attention and been praying for that.
1: And in the midst of that, like I said, Price Wallace is he's the one that convinced me to run for the state senate several years ago, and actually came twice to my office to twist my arm to get me to do it. And
0: really?
1: So I owe a debt of gratitude to him, and he was a good friend of mine.
0: Right, he was a good person.
1: And will be deeply missed. But anyway, we hope justice will be served in the case with the Blairs, and just a tough time down there. But just appreciate everybody. But going back to beef, there's a potential that it might slip a little higher. It's just there's not a political or a really a policy thing that's gotten us in this situation. It's strictly supply and demand with the numbers of cattle that are out there in this country. And it goes back several years to a drought that we experienced in 2023 across much of the country, particularly in the cow-calf country of America. And so producers just liquidated herds when they didn't have grass in 2023. They did that here in Mississippi. They did it all from the East Coast all the way to New Mexico and into Colorado. And so it's we just have not built that herd back to get our numbers up, and so we're just short of cows. That means we're short of beef.
0: And so there's plenty of demand for it, but not enough supply.
1: You know, and that's what's amazing. Even with this higher prices that we've seen, consumers still have a taste for beef, and they're purchasing it. We appreciate that, and we try to do a good job of producing a good quality, safe product that's nutritious and very tasty. And we think we do a good job of that in the cattle industry, and I think consumers are responding at the grocery store.
0: Why aren't there more beef cattle right now?
1: Well, again, it's just the drought. It's coming back from the drought. You've had some of that area has still experienced drought, even since 2023. They've never really came out of that. Coupled with the higher value that the cow, or the calf actually brings, and so the market is incentivizing people to sell their heifers that they might would keep to replace, to make cows out of. They may be keeping just a few, but they're replacing older cows. So we're not really growing the herd. We're kind of staying status quo with our numbers. And I think maybe we're seeing a little bit of expansion right now, but it's still going to be a multi-year

0: endeavor for us to do that, because we've experienced many years in the cattle business where we weren't profitable, that we were just kind of eking by, trying to just hang on for better times. So now our cattle are worth something, and people are kind of cashing in on it, and they're selling every calf that they can, that they don't absolutely have to keep. So the market's just, the market's driven it. It's a free market system. The market's driving people to sell cattle, and that's what they're doing.
1: Is there, what, show my ignorance this, my principal expertise in beef is eating it.
0: Well, Andy, we appreciate that, yeah.
1: as anybody watching on TV can see. What happens to those calves once they're sold? Don't they end up in the beef supply some sort of way?
0: Yeah, so that's what I'm saying. When they sell their calves, like me, I'll sell my calves at 500-600 pounds. Somebody will take them and raise them probably up to 700-800 pounds. There's a different sector in our industry that does that. Then they'll send them out to the Midwest, where they'll go into feedlots, and that's ultimately what we harvest. 1,200-1,300 pound animal, be it a steer or a heifer, for consumption. And so what I'm saying is the market is pulling people, instead of keeping those heifers back on the farm to make cows at 2 years old. They're sending them on to the feedlot.
1: Okay, to turn into beef.
0: To turn into beef, yes.
1: I'm with you.
0: So that's what they're saying. People are not retaining the heifers to turn into our factory, which is the cow, and they're shipping them out west and taking the food supply.
1: Taking profits now, which makes a lot of sense.
0: Yeah.
1: Is that something that's going to – do you see that smoothing out over time such that prices stabilize
0: a little bit? It's like in any sector. High prices cure high prices, low prices cure low prices, and it'll eventually even out. I'm hopeful that we might could find a balance and we don't have just a market crash in our industry, that we just kind of have a pullback. And I think you'll see that. And that's one thing. The higher prices will probably incentivize people to eventually keep more cows, to make more cows out of their heifers and grow their herd a little bit. I think if it stays up long enough, that'll happen. And then, if it goes back down, people will certainly keep them in a way. So, again, high prices cure high prices eventually.
1: It seems like beef has had a real resurgence, because, I remember 20 years ago, everybody was telling you shouldn't eat too much red meat. You got to be careful of it. And it feels like now people have sort of wised up to what a nutritious product
0: beef is. And we as an industry invest a lot of money in that. So we have a program that's called the Beef Checkoff that does a lot of research and promotion of our products. And that's led to a lot of these diets that you see out in here that they're incentivized people, say, be it the carnivore or the keto or the the Atkins, all the people that kind of a strictly meat, no bread type of diet. And I like chicken, but it's just not the same to me as beef. So we're in a good time, and I think that these diets are proving what we have been preaching in the industry all along, that beef is good for you, like anything else in moderation. It's good for you. It provides a lot of value to your diet, and just encourage folks to keep eating.
1: What about on the processing side, Andy? Is that, my sense is that's a problem too, right? The number of people who process beef.
0: Yeah. Here in Mississippi, we don't do it what I would say on a commercial scale. There's some guys there's five or six what are called USDA processors here in Mississippi that I could take my cows to and then sell the beef. But by and large, everything's done out in the Midwest, and that's kind of controlled by four or five large companies, one of which is a Brazilian company. And so we have a lot of concentration in that sector of our industry that concerns me sometimes and a lot of our industry as well. But we got to have them. We got to have somebody to process them. And so it's just kind of, as with most everything else in this country, the bigger get big, and that's where you find the efficiencies at. And so may not like it, but they're very good at what they do. And right now it's working. So I don't see that changing. There's talks of doing different things from time to time, but the small processors that we have here in Mississippi really feel a need. People like to buy. A lot of people like to buy their beef or their meat close to home and know where it comes from. So there's plenty of people filling that market here in Mississippi as well. It's not hard to find someone if you're looking for that to buy some local beef.
1: Does the concentration on the processing side, does that put folks like you at a disadvantage that there's so few, you know, that are competing for that?
0: You know, at times, right now, like I said, they are taking everything they can get because there's not a lot of them out there. You know, the kind of the pendulum swings, and so right now the ball's on our side of the court. Occasionally they swing back and get on the processor side of the court, and so yeah, in those times it's certainly a disadvantage to most producers, cow calf guys anyway, like myself, that they're just kind of at the mercy of the whims of the market. But right now the market is incentivizing the producer and not the packer.
1: Well, that seems like a good thing.
0: Right now it is, yeah. And you know, and what I would say is, like with most markets, my wish is that everybody would make a little money along the way, and we put out a good, affordable product, and hopefully one day we'll get there.
1: Can you stick with us for another segment?
0: Sure can. Yes, sir.
1: Y'all stick with us. We've got Senator Andy Berry with us here on Mornings on Super Talk Mississippi.

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11: I'm Kelly Bennett for Supertalk Mississippi News. It's going to be a very wet week across Mississippi. Widespread rainfall is expected, which means the possibility of flash flooding, which could result in road closings. A trough of low pressure over northeastern Mexico continues to produce disorganized showers and thunderstorms. According to the National Hurricane Center, development isn't expected during the next day or so. While the trough remains inland and drifts northward over northeastern Mexico and southern Texas, it's forecast to move northeastward and could reemerge over the northwestern Gulf late Tuesday or Wednesday. The chance of tropical development is low, but the system is forecast to bring another 1 to 3 inches of rainfall from late week into the weekend.
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0: You can have a great beef dinner in no time at all. Well, almost no time at all. Beef, it's what's for dinner.
1: Well done, Lance.
2: Perfect, Lance.
3: What year was that, Andy? What year was that one? That was the Robert Mitchum one.
1: Oh,
3: it aired.
1: Man.
3: It aired during the world's oldest living bridesmaid on Lifetime Channel.
1: The world's oldest living bridesmaid.
3: Yes, yeah.
1: I'm guessing early '80s.
3: 1994.
1: Oh, I was going to go with '92.
3: I would have thought the same thing with Robert Mitchum doing it. I'd have been like late '80s, but '94.
1: Yeah. Sam Elliott took a turn somewhere along the way in that too.
3: There's been some great ones in that group.
2: Oh yeah,
1: good voices. Yep.
2: You hear that commercial? And it felt like I was back in my parents' house. You know, sixth, seventh grade, TV on. Good stuff.
3: Mom, I'm hungry. Where's my burger?
2: Yeah, exactly. Exactly. Well, thanks for being with us. This is Lucian Smith here on Mornings on Super Talk Mississippi. We've still got Senator Andy Berry with us talking a little bit about beef. And if you want to be part of the conversation, send us a text at 601-879-4395 on the C Spire text line. Some people on the text line, Andy, are talking about foreign beef. Are we getting a lot of imported beef in the U.S.?
1: You know, we've always gotten some imported beef along, and one of the things President Trump did earlier this year was allow, or might have been late last year, allow some more Argentinian beef that upped the quota, and there was even, he had an initiative a month or two ago that he was going to drop the quota on foreign beef to come in here, but that didn't go through. But we are getting some foreign beef in here. Most of your foreign beef is going into grind. It's going into ground beef.
2: Okay.
1: It's what we call lean trim, 80% or 90%. So that's going to be 80% or 90% red meat with very little fat on there. And so then we grind it in to, when we talked about efficiencies, so our cattle are very fat. They're grain fed, and that good pretty white fat that we put on them, we have a lot of excess fat in the carcasses. So we take that excess fat, we grind it with the lean trim from foreign beef, and that's where a lot of your ground beef comes from, particularly in like your food service type of patties that you would get. That's going to probably contain some foreign beef. But it all goes through inspection. USDA inspects it. It has to meet our same standards. They even go over and inspect the plants the foreign countries there to make sure that they're up to our standards. And, we have great food safety record here in our country, particularly ground beef. That's something our industry takes very, very serious.
2: I'm sure
1: of the handling and the preparation of our beef when it comes to you. But yes, there is some foreign beef, and we also export a ton of beef, particularly things that we don't eat here that are delicacies in other parts of the world. So it's a give and a take, and so the market kind of drives that. Would Andy Berry prefer that we produce all our beef domestically? Yeah, no doubt about it. But the market, we just don't have the capacity right now to do that, so we have to take some imports from overseas.
2: And am I right that we've got country of origin requirements, labeling requirements for beef?
1: No, not on beef. That was done away with. Unfortunately, Canada, Mexico sued the United States in World Trade Court back in, I don't know, the early teens, 2012, 13, somewhere around in there, saying that that was unfair to Canada and Mexico. And the U.S. appealed it on three separate times in the World Trade Courts and lost each time. And the last time they said that they were going to authorize Canada and Mexico to place retaliatory tariffs on our products. And so then the U.S. Congress nullify that country of origin labeling. We had it for a little while, but it's gone. We don't have it right now.
2: And so if it's on something now, that's because they voluntarily
1: there is a voluntary kind of a process verification program that you have to meet some standards if you're going to claim that it is processed or grown here in the United States.
2: Okay.
1: You have to meet certain standards. So if you see that on a label, it has met a government standard that qualifies it and verified that it was produced here in America. So you can look for that. It's out there. And that's one thing that, you know, we talked about the market driven things. We would hope that consumers would kind of drive that market and pull retailers to producing and packaging and selling that type of product that's all grown here in America. But, people, we hear that a lot, but there's study after study that would show that where your meat comes from is about the seventh or eighth thing that consumers look at when they go to the grocery store to buy it. Price,
2: sure.
1: Sell by date are some of the things that trump that, surprisingly.
2: couple other questions on beef, and then we can talk some about the legislature. But one, Mo's points out on the C Spire text line that, and he's in the business, that inputs have just gone through the roof.
1: No doubt about it. The cost of raising
2: these cattle.
1: Yeah, so when we talk about, you know, what we're getting, but also what fertilizer or vaccines, tractors, everything that we do and use, not just in cattle raising, but all of agriculture has just exponentially went up. You know, diesel is a factor that's up there. Fertilizer is one that's just unreal. Right now, the chemicals that I use to treat, you know, for herbicide in my pastures have gone up. Everything that I do costs more to grow that thing. So while we're thankful that we've gotten higher prices, we certainly needed them to keep going.
2: Yeah, that's not turning into pure profit.
1: Mo's got a great point. We're selling them for more than our cattle are worth more, but it's just like everybody else's out there right now. Everything we do costs more as well.
2: When a producer, I mean, how does that work? Do you sell the whole cow, or do you process it and then get money off the beef? Or what's the real process?
1: So by and large, what most people say in Mississippi do, they're like me. They have a cow calf. They got the cow. They got a bull. They produce a calf every once a year. They raise that calf up to 500 or 600 pounds. They sell it to someone. And then there's a couple different ways it could go. Eventually, go into the packing sector. There is a growing number of people here in the state that are keeping that process at home, to where they wean their calves, then they're feeding them out to 1,200 or 1,300 pounds, take them to a certified processor, then they can sell the meat. Or if they don't go through the certified processor, I could technically sell you my cow, deliver it to a processor for you, and then you could you know, pay the processing fee and get it the whole steer yourself. So there's a couple different ways it can go. You know, it's not like the poultry industry where it's all going through the vertical integrators. It, you know, by and large, commercially we're shipping them west, but there's been a great growing. We've probably doubled or tripled our USDA capacity since pre-COVID. Here in Mississippi, that's the certified folks that can harvest it and sell, and you can therefore sell the meat. So again, that's a growing trend here in Mississippi.
2: Are there any big, either state or federal legislative initiatives that the Beef Council's looking at right now, or just mostly promoting the good stuff they do?
1: You know, the Beef Council is promotion, so we're promoting and talking about how good beef is. From the cattleman standpoint, we also work at the Cattlemen's Association. You know, one of the things we did in the past legislative session was there was a bill passed that lowered the sales tax on fencing materials, and then also did away with the sales tax on agricultural lime. So that was a big deal for the fencing materials. It went from 7% to 1.5%. So we appreciate all our friends in the legislature that helped us out with that bill. So that's one way we're trying to help lower some costs for our producers out there, because you've got to have fence. And that's one of my thoughts was, hey, we've got low numbers, and one of our biggest expenses is fencing material. I built some fence for not even quite around 40 acres back in around Christmas, and between the material and the labor, it was just shy of 10 grand.
2: Whew.
1: And so, you know, that would have saved me $500 or $600 on the sales tax there, when I calculated it. So, you know, trying to help some folks maybe to build a little fence and put some more cows out there.
2: Do you watch, what was it, Yellowstone?
1: Watch a little bit of it. Yeah, there's some truth, but a lot of fiction.
2: you're not branding your help?
1: No, I've never branded a person. I've branded quite a few cattle, but not.
2: That's probably a good policy.
1: Yeah,
2: I've
1: never even crossed my mind to do that.
2: I assume, like most shows, it's highly fictionalized, but I wonder what of it they got right. I know they certainly talk about not making a lot of money, and
1: I think that was fairly accurate. And you know, out in that country, there's a lot of government land that factors into it. So a place that big that would have been wholly owned by an individual is probably rare. But maybe there's some out there. But there's a lot of government, BLM, Bureau of Land Management and Forest Service land that people utilize for grazing in that part of the country.
2: Which is out there, I think, has gotten pretty controversial.
1: It is. And you know, as an industry, I think that we would do a great job of keeping down the understory by grazing that grass off and any brush there to help cut down on the fires in that part of the world. And it would just seem like a no-brainer. that you'd want cattle out there, but there's some folks that don't for some reason.
2: I think there are a bunch of folks who want us to, you know, go pick berries and have that be about the only thing we eat.
1: I think you're correct there.
2: Well, appreciate your being with us. Can you stick with us for one more second?
1: Yeah,
2: we haven't really talked about this legislative
1: session. I'm here for as long as you need me.
2: Well, that sounds good. Y'all, this is Lucian Smith in for Richard here on Mornings on Super Talk Mississippi. Stick with us. We got one more segment with Senator Andy Berry.

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0: Welcome back, y'all. This is Lucian Smith here on Mornings on Super Talk Mississippi. 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Well, we've still got with us Senator Andy Berry, Executive Director of the Mississippi Beef Council, promoting some good, healthy red meat for folks to eat.
1: Yes, sir. Morning, noon, and night. Eat some beef.
0: How long have you been in the legislature now?
1: So this is my first term, so three sessions.
0: What did you think of this year's legislative session?
1: You know, it was frustrating at times, but you know, I've used this line before, and I probably used it with you. One of my good friends who's in the cattle business, he said his dad was in the legislature, I think back in the 70s, and he came home one Saturday and was at the local, you know, morning bench or coffee shop, and somebody was giving him a hard time. So, you know, y'all been up there for 2 months, or how long it's been, and y'all hadn't done a dadgum thing. And said his daddy paused for a second and said, yeah. And that's about the best you can hope for. And so I subscribe to that theory a little bit, is that we don't always need a government fix for everything. But, you know, by and large, I couldn't give us a failing grade. There's always – we'd like to do more. Money is always a concern. We just don't have a lot of extra money right now. But, you know, there's some things we'd like to do with that, with the PERS, with transportation, that we'd sure love to pour some money into, but we just don't necessarily have it to give in the quantities that we would, and certainly some of our constituents would like. So, but there are some good things done. I think that voting act, the voting verification was a big thing that was done that's popular with a lot of people.
0: Will that be in effect for this year's?
1: I believe so. You know, okay. I you know, don't quote me on that, but I'm going off the old adage of July 1 of

0: effective date. But, right. You know, I focus a lot on agriculture. Like I said, we did the sales tax bill for fence materials and the ag line. We did an inspection thing for fake meat here. We kind of strengthened that up. Then also banned the cell cultured sale of cell cultured milk products. And so that's something that
1: this is sort of lab grown.
0: Yeah,
1: stuff.
0: kind of lab grown milk.
2: Isn't Mississippi the only state out of the 50 that have outlawed fake beef?
0: Well, no, we were one of the first. We're not the only one, but yeah, last year we had banned the cell cultured meat, and so then we added milk to it this year. So that was one. One of the bills. Every legislature is kind of like every mom would think that their bill's the best baby out there.
1: That's true. That's a great way to put that.
0: And one of the bills that I had that I was really proud about was a bill that created a study committee on looking at ways that we might could reduce property tax, land taxes. And that didn't go very far, but I'm going to file it again. And that's something that as I travel the state, talking particularly to agriculture people, that's a big concern of folks.
1: I'm sure.
0: Is how much property tax is costing them. And so I just, I'm not smart enough to have the answer, but I would think that there are some folks we could put in a room together, then maybe we can find up some alternate funding mechanisms for our counties to do instead of taxing our property. So that's something that I thought was a good idea, and like I said, we'll keep working on that.
1: Any other things you were pushing this year that either did or didn't become law?
0: No, that was as a freshman, I didn't get out there real over my skis on pushing stuff because I know freshmen don't get a lot of stuff done, and so I'm still learning and working that process. But that's one of the things I think that we'll continue to look at, and I think even the House may even have a select committee on that this summer to look into that. But
1: did you get a lot of feedback from the counties on that?
0: Not a lot, because really? It didn't go very far. But had it progressed, I think maybe so. But talking to some supervisors, I think they would welcome something other than raising folks' property tax, because that's every time they do that, I think they probably get a good bit of feedback from folks saying, quit taxing me.
1: What about on the, and I know this is more of a federal issue than a state issue, but are there still inheritance tax issues with farms, or have we gotten that limit up high enough?
0: We've gotten that limit probably up high enough. There's probably still some things we could do there, and that's something that I'd have to probably go back and brush up a little bit before I gave you an adequate answer. But we did do some things here in this last Trump administration to help with that.
1: I thought there'd been some improvement there. Andy, we got about 30 seconds left. You got any final thoughts?
0: No, again, just appreciate y'all having me out here this morning, and hope your Monday gets better. I forgot my sunglasses. You forgot your phone, and hope everybody else is not as forgetful as you and I were this morning.
1: Well, a good way to do that would be to get a little Mississippi raised beef later today.
0: That's right. Enjoy a good burger or a steak tonight.
1: That sounds great. Y'all, Andy, thank you for being with us. This has been State Senator Andy Berry. This is Lucian Smith in for Richard here on Mornings on Super Talk Mississippi. Stick with us. Coming up next is Fox News, followed by Super Talk Mississippi News.

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2: News. I'm CJ Papa. President Trump strikes a peace deal with Iran, where there is real division inside the Islamic Republic.
3: Relatively more moderate voices, like the parliament speaker Kalibov and also the president Masoud Pezeshkian. But then you have these hardliners in the IRGC that want to continue the war against the United States. Those production lines that give those individuals in the IRGC the ability to restock their missile and drone supply were also destroyed.
2: Fox's Trey Yanks in Tel Aviv. President Trump traveling to the French Alps.
4: All of the G7 leaders almost immediately reacted to this framework agreement and welcomed it. They congratulated President Trump and the European Council even offering its help in maintaining peace.
2: That's White House correspondent Aisha Hosni reporting from Geneva. 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
6: Your Southwest Mississippi forecast from the National Weather Service calls for showers and thunderstorms today. A high near 82. Chance of rain is 90%. Tonight, an 80% chance of showers and thunderstorms. Low around 71. A 100% chance of showers and possibly a thunderstorm tomorrow. High near 80. And we continue to watch the tropics.
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8: 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That'll last until 10:15 this morning. As of 7:12 a.m., Doppler radar indicated thunderstorms producing heavy rain across the area. Between 2 and 3 inches of rain have already fallen. An additional 2 to 3 inches of rain are possible. Some locations that will experience flash flooding include Biloxi, Ocean Springs, St. Martin, D'Iberville, Gulf Hills, Latimer, and Gulf Park Estates.
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8: The Holmes County Sheriff's Office is investigating a shooting that occurred early Sunday morning at Leewood Apartments on the southeast side of Lexington. Sheriff Willie March told WLBT that two groups of people were involved and four people were injured. He told the TV station that this year, gun violence in the county is the worst he's seen in all his time in office. He says more young people are carrying guns, and in this case, there was a mix of handguns and rifles. All four individuals who were hit by gunfire were taken to the hospital. They're listed in stable condition. At this point, there's no word on any possible suspects. 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

0: Welcome back, everybody. 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The news of a deal with Iran seems to be sending oil prices down and stock futures up. So it should be a good day financially, I would imagine, if things hold, Lance.
1: Yeah, it was a big weekend. I mean, a lot was accomplished. You had a birthday party. You had the rebels getting put out. Yeah, World Cup.
0: World
1: going
0: Cup
1: on.
0: Stuff.
1: All kinds of stuff happened. And then, hey, by the way, you got a deal signed. You can imagine that's going to have a big impact on a lot of things, especially, you know, the markets are generally confidence markets. So you'll see that impacted. And as far as oil goes, I think we've had several reports this morning that as people were coming back from here, going there, they did see a decrease in prices. Brent crude is 83.13 right now, WTI 80.32. And as I was telling a lot of folks over the last few months, the baskets that you really want to pay attention to that were driving our prices up were the OPEC basket, the Oman basket, the Indian, the Urals, and Dubai. Why? Because as those were sitting at 120 and 140 and higher, people were looking at cheaper oil going, hey, we can get that WTI or that Brent for a lot cheaper. So that pushed our prices up. So now that the Middle Eastern oil and some of the little farther Eastern oil is starting to come down, you should see ours as well. So maybe not right now at the moment at the pump, but it's coming.
0: Yeah, it's not going to drop overnight instantly because there's a lot that goes into that. But, yeah, I mean, I think we'll start to see some relief at the pump, which will be a good thing for everybody.
1: Yeah, and then as far as we mentioned, the SpaceX IPO price was what set at 125, 130. It has hit as high as, 174 and some change, 176.30, I believe, back on opening day there on, and maybe that was, but, you know, it's stabilized in that 160.95 range. You always expect to see a little sell-off. People play in the game a little bit, but out of the gate, it came out, and people bought it up, and it's holding on. So you don't see a lot of people just bailing on it after 20-30% upside.
0: It's going to be interesting to watch what happens there, because I would assume, and you know, this is not financial advice, but I think those IPOs tend to sort of pop and then fall off as people start taking profits. And so, you know, to my mind, if you're going to buy it, you know, you're almost better to wait 6 months until all of those people have, you know, once those lockdown periods pass and those people start selling, you know, then kind of hop in it.
1: And, you know, hopefully you'll see a stabilized price there. And those that got in early and looking at it as far as a long-term holding, something they want to gamble on down the road, as far as the longevity of an investment. Again, not giving any investment advice, but you'll have your guys that are want to be in and out, make a little money, you know, time it.
0: Right.
1: And then you'll have those that are in it for the long haul. And, you know, obviously it's always great when employees are paid with, you know, stock. And you know, the incentive there is to, hey, I want my investment to go. I'm going to work a little harder. I want to see this baby succeed. So as long as you got that impetus there where, you know, the employees and everybody's kind of bought into it, a lot of times you don't have that huge sell-off that sometimes does, you know, come on the backside of a big IPO. This one seems to have had a lot of investors from the institutional class and then also individual investors. So both of those parties have different goals generally.
0: Right. You know, so. Well, and everything else he's done tends to turn to gold.
1: Sure.
0: So,
1: yeah.
0: You know, if you're successful at what the mission of SpaceX is, the sky is very literally the limit, I mean, on how big that could get.
1: Well, you know, interesting, over the weekend there was a big AI kind of update, I would say, where, you know, we wonder how AI comes to the, you know, solutions that it comes to. How does it solve a problem? It was a very old math equation called Erdos math problem. Very interesting. You ought to go read a little bit about it. It's too complex to actually, you know, try to explain on air. It's points and equidistance between them. But Erdo, apparently back then, they thought that this guy had solved this equation. So they run it through AI. And I think OpenAI was the one that they used. And it came back and said, no, this was not the correct solution. So a lot of the mathematicians are like sitting back going, all right, how did it come to this decision? And what AI had done is used basic geometry and number theory rather than going into great mathematical physics and all these huge ideas and concepts. It really used something very simple. And it kind of threw off the researchers because they're like, we didn't expect that. And so what they're proposing is that we need to be a little careful with the mathematical side of AI because we're not quite sure how it's coming up with the answers yet. That'll spook you out a little.
0: Yeah.
1: Because obviously, you know, you want accuracy and you want to be able to backtest everything. And so some of the issues that are going on right now are obviously AI is moving very quickly and trying to find out how it's actually arriving at these decisions. And, you know, is something extremely special. And all this ties into SpaceX because obviously you got a lot of AI going into most everything that the tech world is implementing these days.
0: It's incredible what it can do now. And they keep getting better. You saw, you know, Anthropic, who mm-hmm. runs the Claw, or, you know, Claude is their commercial program, came out last, I want to say it was Thursday, with a new model that was more powerful than their other models. And by Friday, the federal government had banned foreign nationals from using that model. And so Anthropic had to pull it from being available, ostensibly because it was so powerful. They worried about what our adversaries could do with it. And so they had to pull it down so that nobody could use it, at least temporarily. So it's
1: wild. I mean, the possibilities are unlimited.
0: It's going to change an awful lot of stuff. I mean, there is not an industry that will not be touched in some way by AI. And it's the first time. I mean, it really is the sort of the industrial revolution for white collar jobs, because of the sort of thing that I think over the course of the next couple of years you're going to be able to do with a computer that used to take people. Now, hopefully that makes us much more productive as a society, which is what big disruptions have done in the past. But there's going to be some upheaval. There are going to be jobs that exist today that don't exist 10 years from now because you're able to just do them on a computer. I mean, the best example, 15, 20 years ago, 10 years ago even, when you would see economic disruption, the line was, well, people need to learn how to code so they can go, you know, program computers. That's a safe space. You don't have to do that anymore. You know, now you can get in these AIs and tell them what you want, and it'll produce a working computer program. I mean, it's just crazy.
1: Well, I mean, you're seeing the shedding of tech jobs as a result of that. I mean, as we've seen,
0: absolutely.
1: It's kind of like they would say, well, the world needs less lawyers. You know, at the end of the day, you may have some in the long run. And as we promoted the coding world for years, hey, go learn to code if you want to do that. Well, those 150,000 tech jobs have kind of gone away. And you can definitely directly attribute that to the advent of AI and its ability to function as an employee.
0: Yeah.
1: You don't have health care and you don't have HR to deal with and all that. So naturally, if we're going to see the hunt for efficiency and profit, obviously you're going to have to get rid of folks that are, you know, replaceable.
0: Yeah.
1: That's terrible, but we've got – I remember Bill Clinton, as the internet started to hit a little stride, and him saying, well, you know, it's going to solve the world. We're going to have people – you know, doing this now instead of that. Maybe, but there has to be a, you know, to me, some guardrails because there are going to be some upheavals, as you say.
0: Oh, absolutely.
1: And hopefully being able to see that coming, maybe we can absorb some of the hard landing and make it a little softer.
0: Well, I think you just got to figure out, you know, if you're somebody who's got a fair amount of working life ahead of you,
1: mm-hmm.
0: If you're close to retirement, you probably can get away with, you know, just ignoring it until you retire. But if you've got, you know, 20, 30 years of working life ahead of you, they're going to be the people who figure out how to use it and are more successful as a result. They're going to be the people who bury their head in the sand, and they're just going to get run over by this stuff. So if you're, you know, if you're even, you need to be think. Everybody needs to be thinking hard about how they can use AI to be more efficient and not end up getting replaced as a result of it. But you think about. It's not far off from being able to generate, you know, content like this being done by a radio. I still think humans are going to be necessary to give it the touch that make people want to listen to it. But you're at the point now where you could have one of these things generate, you know, 3 hours of content. I don't think it'd be as good as you and me, Lance. I don't think an AI can do that. But
1: I hope not.
0: But it's still, you know, we're getting to the point where that's possible.
1: Well, I mean, if they replace me with R2-D2, I'm not sure. Man, he's a pretty interesting guy.
0: People
1: he's
0: would
1: got
0: riot.
1: A lot of gadgets. But no, I agree. Guard Mom and I were visiting about that this Saturday. And, you know, there's something about personality and just insights and things that probably AI will have a very difficult time replacing.
0: I think that's right.
1: Human qualities, and I think that should inspire us to try a little harder, you know, to be more human, to be more individual, to offer more of your heart and soul, your character, because that ain't something AI has.
0: Yeah.
1: And I think that's what I love about getting to do this, is that we get to kind of lay it out there for you. You know, we share, and sometimes we're wrong, and sometimes you don't agree with us, but that's human. That's the nature of humanity.
0: Yeah, I think that's absolutely right. Well, stick with us. We'll have more great conversation coming up after this. This is Lucian Smith here with Lance on Mornings on Super Talk Mississippi.

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0: Welcome back, everybody. This is Lucian Smith here for Richard on Mornings on Super Talk Mississippi. We're talking a little bit about AI before the break, and if you want to be part of the conversation on AI or anything else, send us a text at the C Spire text line, 601-879-4395. And you know, one person points out here, and they're right, the cost of using the AI is rising in a way that, you know, some of these companies think they're saving money by getting rid of employees, but they're spending so much money on the AI that it's not as they're not having achieving the savings that they think they are. And I do think that's one of the questions, is how much are these companies subsidizing the actual cost to get you used to using it? Mm-hmm. And, you know, over time, as those subsidies go away, you know, does it become, you know, more costly? I doubt it, because I think they're going to make sure there's enough brains and money behind these operations that I think they're going to ensure that they are profitable in the long term. But it's not cheap for these companies.
1: No, and one question that always pops up seems to be, who's in charge of regulation? Is it going to be the federal government, or is it going to be the state? That battle, to me, is going to be one fun to really watch over the years, because states seem to want to have a little more control on the regulatory side. The federal government saying, hey, hold on now. We don't want you to start having these piecemeal rules that don't really jive up from state to state. So it's going to be interesting to me to watch that, because I do think that's going to have something to do with the profitability and the development as we keep moving forward. I mean, are you going to basically say, oh, well, Seattle or this place is an AI center, the rest of the country, you know, because the laws in the state level are so, you know, would say tight, too many guardrails, versus, say, other areas that go, oh, you can just come here and do what you want.
0: Yeah.
1: You know, that's going to be interesting.
0: I think it's tailor-made for, to the extent that it gets regulated, it needs to be regulated at the national level for just that reason. I don't think you can have, I mean, the internet's everywhere, yeah. Right? So you really can't have 50 different regulations for AI. I think you'll just have them shut it off in some states. But I think what'll end up happening is it'll be preempted by some sort of federal regulation that'll ultimately be there. But one of the, and you and I have talked about this before, I think the tricky piece with AI regulation, and like, again, you saw it when the federal government banned the use by foreign nationals of the newest AI model that Anthropic came out with. They're real national security concerns.
1: Yeah.
0: And so you got to be careful. You know, we know we're in an arms race with foreign countries over, like China in particular, that they're trying to have better AI models than we've got, and it's a race to see who can get the best stuff the quickest. And so I do think there's a hesitation in Washington that if we overregulate, even if regulation is important for safety, do we risk slowing our innovators down such that you end up with the Chinese Communist Party controlling better AI than America has? And that's a very real risk to us.
1: They've been very innovative too. I mean, when it comes to China, different model of running things, obviously. When
0: right.
1: The government takes great stakes in the private side, if you want to call it that. So we're going to be really difficult to know if even their companies are running in a profitable way, if they're running in a way where it's not being overly, as you just stated, subsidized by a communist government. And how do you, I mean, where do you stand there as a country that is not communist, that doesn't really share the same values as China?
0: Right.
1: What do you do there? So I think it's a great point. And the other side is, these data centers do take up quite a bit of space. You're seeing some folks throw a hissy fit out in Idaho because they don't want it there. You've seen others in the Lake Tahoe area where there's been a proposal to put floating data center type of setup on the lake itself. And so a lot of residents are getting upset there. So I think that is interesting, where you place it, how you go about building these and where they go, because you're starting to see some pullback from a lot of the people in the country going, hey, we don't really, it's kind of like a prison. You know, we don't want it in our backyard. And maybe there are some very valid concerns there, that not necessarily putting on the brakes, but ensuring that obviously the quality of water, the quality of life, and those things aren't diminished because of a huge corporation coming in. You want to enhance life, not diminish from it. So I think those are going to be some interesting pieces as we move forward as well. To your point, China doesn't really worry about those things.
0: Well, and I wonder how often they might be stirring those things up over here to slow that development. I don't know that for a fact.
1: No,
0: but
1: I mean,
0: I wonder.
1: You have to think that with all the Chinese spies that are in the country, we know they are. They're definitely folks that are I would imagine using some communist China money to influence public opinion here, as we've seen in just about every sector of life in this country in the last decade.
0: So. Well, that is one thing that some of our international opponents have figured out, is how to use some of the freedoms in the U.S. against us by funding free speech, but free speech that maybe not, that is supporting policies that aren't necessarily in the best interest of the U.S. Well, when it comes to money, trust isn't automatic. It's earned. That's why Community Bank does things the old-fashioned way. When you come to us, we take the time to listen to you and discuss any questions you have, whether you're saving, spending, or planning ahead. You'll find bankers who know the community because they're part of it. 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Lance, I'll tell you, the other thing, and we've talked about this before, but the Wall Street Journal has a story about it right now. You're going to keep seeing these AI-generated videos used in campaigns, mm-hmm. and some of them are going to be good, positive stuff, but I think you'll see a lot of fake stuff, and I suspect you will see enemies of the U.S. try to stir up tension by using fake videos, and we know they try to stir up tension right now.
1: I think Iran has shown you the model a little bit. They've really gotten out in front using Lego as the conduit to really adhere themselves to the younger crowd here in this country, those that are, a little more anti-Israel, a little more pro-Palestine, and you've seen the stirring happen there. So, you better be careful, because obviously there are players that are out there that are watching everything, and they don't necessarily have to be here. The world we live in now is a global world, and it's so easy to communicate because now everything's at your fingertips. So if you think somebody is just sitting here hacking from you, they're sitting all over the world watching everything we do and trying to find things that are compelling for them to use against us.
0: Well, that's one of the things that Twitter has done, or X has done recently under Musk's leadership, is you can click to see where somebody is tweeting from, and the number of accounts that are designed to look like Americans that are coming from Pakistan or Sri Lanka or somewhere, it really was shocking.
1: Well, you have Ukraine participating in that too. You have a lot of displaced people. The world is more prevalent for scam.
0: To
1: take something of yours, because we're inherently believing type of folks here in America. We want to believe in the good of things. We want to see that hard work pays. We want to believe in the dream. And you think that everyone across the world really carries the same value system you do, and they don't. And getting your money, stealing from you, scamming you, that is part of the new war that we will face in the future. It is not necessarily bombs and buildings going down. It will be targeting Americans and targeting your money.
0: Yeah.
1: And that's the thing that worries me the most about AI.
0: They can do they can create already, and these scams are happening. They're not as widespread as I think they will be down the line, but they can create a perfectly realistic audio of somebody, and all of a sudden you're getting a call from me saying, "Hey Lance, it's Lucian. Forgot my wallet at home. Do you mind sending me $100? I'll take care of you when I next see you." And you think it's me, you send me the money, but little do you know, it's some scammer on the other side of the world.
1: You got to get creative in how you circumvent, they circumvent our knowledge. You've got to get good at asking questions that they can't answer. That's the other side. And I play with it a lot just to understand how it works. And, when somebody tries to connect with you, there are some questions you could probably come up with on your own that really give you the answer without having to go to some AI. Is this AI platform?
0: Yeah.
1: AI doesn't operate like a human, although it can mimic it very well. There are certain emotions and certain things that it cannot and not, it will never be able to do. And so I think people need to start thinking outside of the box on when you get these calls or you get this type of a communique to you, have a couple of things in mind that you can throw at what is asking you for something to make sure they are real.
0: Yeah.
1: And I do it all the time. So it's just one of those things. You got to take that extra step personally, I believe, to protect your information and
0: completely
1: yourself.
0: Agree. Something that they can't pull off the internet and know about you that, you need to have somebody able to
1: ask them, if you are who you say are, take a picture of yourself and send it to me. Well, it can't process that. AI cannot do that in that way that, you would say, okay, well, show me this, show me that. It will not be able to do those things. So when you throw it back on them or back on it, if you have any doubt in your mind, test it and see, because you'll find out a lot of that stuff is coming to you in an AI model. It's almost like when you go to McDonald's or something, they go, do you want to use your app to check in? No, I'm right here.
0: No, exactly.
1: I
0: want
1: to
0: exactly right.
1: talk to a human.
0: I drove through the drive-thru for a reason.
1: And then immediately a human pops in. So then that's, again, using some of that mindset, just simple stuff that can help you discern what is real and what is not.
0: Well, it's speeding up every day and it's just fascinating to watch it, and sometimes it's scary to watch it. Y'all stick with us. This is Lucian Smith in for Richard here on Mornings on Super Talk Mississippi. We'll have JT Mitchell, News Director, Super Talk News, coming up next.

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15: 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The National Weather Service in New Orleans has issued a flash flood warning for East Central Harrison County and Southwestern Jackson County in Southern Mississippi. That'll last until 10:15 this morning. As of 7:12 a.m., Doppler radar indicated thunderstorms producing heavy rain across the area. Between 2 and 3 inches of rain have already fallen. An additional 2 to 3 inches of rain are possible. Some locations that will experience flash flooding include Biloxi, Ocean Springs, St. Martin, D'Iberville, Gulf Hills, Latimer, and Gulf Park Estates.
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0: Well, with us here in studio is the one and only JT Mitchell, News Director, Super Talk Mississippi News. JT, how are you doing?
1: Lucian, I'm well. Good to see you, man. How are you?
0: I'm doing great. It's good to see you. I have a little news going on.
1: Always. Hey, and by the way, I don't know what you did over the weekend, but you're the first radio show in about 106 days, I believe, where supposedly there's no more war. We had the war end over the weekend, and that's, of course, been a big talking point for a lot of our programs because it's a big deal anytime the U.S. is fighting. But we did get a tentative peace agreement over the weekend between U.S., Israel, and Iran. I believe there is going to be a signing ceremony on Friday with President Trump and company, if all goes as planned. I mean, there is 4 days until that, but
0: plenty of time for something to, I guess, blow up, with literally.
1: But we had that over the weekend, and we had a lot of coverage over the weekend when it came to sports. Now, you're an Ole Miss fan, aren't you?
0: I'm for all the Mississippi teams.
2: Yeah.
1: Okay. Well, Lance, my condolences, bro. I'm sorry about that.
2: No, it's all right, man. They righted the ship, as Coach B said. You know, a rough few seasons after the 2022 big World Series win. Had a pretty good year last year, and back to the College World Series this year. Can't complain, you know?
1: No, you can't.
2: Good group of guys, great coach, good people.
1: And before the season, you know, the news team at Super Talk News on Facebook and Twitter, or X, put out a graphic, you know, with an Ole Miss player, a State player, a USM player, and asked our followers, who do you think has the best chance to make it to Omaha? I would say maybe 10% said Ole Miss.
0: Right.
1: There wasn't much optimism that Ole Miss would make it as far as they did. They did, of course, they became the first team eliminated after that loss to Troy yesterday. But man, kind of an implosion. I mean, you're up 6-2. You have a lead in the seventh inning, and then boom.
0: Yeah, it was a tough way for
1: goes away like
0: go.
1: That. Now, UNC on Friday, that one's a little more, you can argue Ole Miss's case in that one. UNC is the real deal. I wouldn't be shocked if them or Georgia go on and win it all.
0: I would have. Was Southern the favorite in that poll?
1: Yes.
0: Yeah, that's kind of what I assumed.
1: Now, my Southern Miss fans out there, I know that you guys are sick and tired of losing in the regionals. I would be too. But after a couple weeks of thinking about it, I mean, USM has had 10 40 win seasons in a row.
0: Right.
1: Every single year, they're in the conversation to not only be in the postseason, but host a regional. That's kind of spoiled. We're a good baseball state, and Southern Miss will get it right. Now, for the USM fans out there, I guess I have kind of bad news. Your hitting coach is leaving. We got word last night that Travis Creel, who actually serves in a bunch of different capacities, he's a hitting coach, recruiting coordinator, infield coach, he's leaving. He got the head coaching job at Jacksonville State, which, interestingly enough, was in the Hattiesburg Regional this year.
0: Oh, that's right.
1: So they got a firsthand look at Travis Creel and went ahead and poached him. But you can't blame the guy, you know, go get a head coaching gig.
0: Yeah, no, it's the natural progression.
1: And Christian Ostrander, he'll find a new hitting coach, a good one too. I have the utmost faith because every single year when you track the stats in Hattiesburg, I mean, it's pretty insane. Everybody thinks about the pitching in Hattiesburg, but they're hitting, you know, triple-digit bombs every single season, just about, winning the Sun Belt Championship most years. They'll get it right.
0: Yeah.
1: So.
2: Heck of a promo, too. I mean, Jacksonville State is a great program, so getting a gig like that as your first head coaching job is really, really strong.
1: But he is a USM grad. So don't be surprised if one day it comes full circle. USM loves to keep it in-house.
0: You kind of want that from your coaches. You hate to lose them, but if they're not able to move on to another program, they're probably
1: something's
0: not that
1: wrong.
0: Yeah, there's a problem with them. So, you know, disappointing as it is, I know it's good for them.
1: But also in baseball, have you been to a Mud Monsters game yet?
0: I have not. Have you been out there, Lance?
2: No, sir.
1: Okay,
0: yeah,
1: well,
0: nor have I.
1: Y'all talk to Caleb Sailors. He's the biggest Mud Monsters fan in this building. And for those of you out there who are not familiar, the Mud Monsters filled the void at Trustmark Park that the Mississippi Braves left. And they're a professional team. They're an independent league team. But I would not have known this story if it were not for Caleb Sailors. The Mud Monsters actually made history on Saturday. Maybe in two ways. I don't know if I can say one of them on the radio. but you know when you get some moisture between the buttocks? You know what that's called? Swamp?
0: Yes. Yeah.
1: Butt,
0: I'm with you.
1: Swamp butt.
0: I'm
1: sure.
0: With you.
1: Well, they had Swamp Expletive Saturday on Saturday night. So they called the field the Swamp because they're the Mud Monsters.
0: Okay.
1: And so I think that's the first I've ever heard of a team doing Swamp
0: something
1: but Saturday.
2: They have like a gold bond sponsor. Yeah.
1: It was actually brought to you by Southern Beverage. I don't know how that works out because I'm not trying to drink any of that moisture. But they did also make history. I know this one for a fact. The first professional baseball team since 1999 to wear shorts. They wore basketball shorts and they had, fittingly enough, Swamp on the back end for Swamp But Saturday.
0: There we go. Okay.
1: So they're having fun out there.
0: Yeah. Well, it's hot as blue blazes, so I can see why they want to do that.
1: No doubt about it. They're having fun. They're doing fun promos like that. I can actually hear the fireworks from my house every single Friday night.
0: Really?
1: You know, it's pet friendly. They're just doing, since they aren't binded by the MILB, they can do a lot of fun promos like that. And, you know, I was like, I wonder how that's working out for them. And they actually released some numbers over the weekend that their attendance is 18% higher than the Mississippi Braves.
0: Fascinating.
1: Yeah, and I know that's if you look at the end of the Braves, you know, the beginning days, the Braves got really good numbers.
0: Right.
1: But then as they stayed on, they became just there, right? People didn't go as much. And then especially when the big league club started trying to move them to Georgia, nobody went. And the Mud Monsters have now been there for a season and about 30 games. They're 18% higher in attendance, which is good.
0: Fascinating. But so, I guess it's sort of the Savannah Bananas model, right? Like,
1: they try to
0: provide some entertainment beyond just the game itself.
1: It's not as much as, you know, you have stilts, you're doing the dances, like the Savannah Bananas, which, by the way, they were on ESPN2 last night. I didn't know we were putting Bananas games on ESPN.
0: They're a huge following.
1: I did not hear Richard Cross on the call, though. But they're doing some cool stuff, but while still keeping it as professional as possible.
0: Right.
1: Last year, the Mud Monsters made history as the first professional team ever, you know, dating all the way when baseball started, to have a starting pitcher who is taller than 7 feet.
0: Oh, really?
1: And they made history again by getting a second 7-footer. And so they had two guys in the bullpen at 7 feet. I know Lance didn't play with anybody who was 7 feet tall at Ole Miss.
0: Not a lot of 7 feet tall people.
2: No. I don't even think I ever met a 7-footer before.
1: Right. And that's a you know, a long range of motion from the arm. But they're still in the 90s. So
0: that is something.
2: If you have the taller guys, it's hard to, their control is sometimes a little more difficult to fine tune because you've got so many moving parts going akimbo.
1: Yeah. And so it is, I know that we're talking about the College World Series being over, but if you still need a baseball fix, you got the Mud Monsters here, you got the Biloxi Shuckers, and then you have the newest professional team, the Meridian Blues.
0: I didn't know about the Meridian Blues. Interesting.
1: And we're doing some work with them on our Meridian station, a segment once a week where we kind of just give you the recaps. So check them out.
0: That's great. We're heading towards the Neshoba County Fair.
1: That's right.
0: An early fair.
1: Yeah, will you be there?
0: I will be up there at some point. I'm not sure when, but yes, I will be up there.
1: The news team, or at least members of the news team, will be there covering as well. I will not promise that I'll be there, but we'll be there. We'll be in action. So Mississippi's Giant House Party kicks off this Friday, and it goes through June 26, which would be next Friday.
0: That's right.
1: Yeah, next Friday. And you know, it's a big deal.
2: Might can get some of those Mud Monster shorts sent up to...
1: Hey, if you're going to Neshoba County Fair, you better wear some Mud Monster shorts. But it's going to be a big deal. Of course, you have the fair aspect. You have the live music. You have the political speaking. So this year's entertainment lineup, you got Trace Atkins. That's
0: strong.
1: A strong name. Then some other people that I'm too old to know who they are. But it's going to be fun. Tickets are $30 a day. You can get a season pass for $60. If you own a cabin, I have been asked to deliver this PSA by fair officials. Please, please, please follow the rules that they give you. We had a cabin fire 2 Sundays ago. I don't know if rules were broken, but a lot of fellow cabin owners got out there with their garden hoses, were getting the fire out. It did not spread because, Lucian, you know how close
0: those cabins are.
1: So it did not spread, but they're asking everybody to just be careful.
0: Why was it moved up to June? Do you know what the story
1: there was? They're trying to fight against the ever-evolving academic schedule.
0: Ah.
1: And so I think school systems in that part of the state, or some of them at least, are moving to what's closer to a year-round schedule maybe, and this falls more so into their quote-unquote summer.
0: That makes sense.
1: Because, yeah, you know, people like you and me, we want to see the political speeches, but there's a lot of kids who go to ride the carousel.
0: No doubt about it. My kids love it. And you can... you can buy the all-you-can-ride pass, and so you don't have that ticket rationing issue. JT, thanks for taking some time to get the week kicked off right with some news headlines.
1: Yes, sir. Thank you, Lucian. Thank you, Lance.
0: Y'all stick with us. This is Lucian Smith here on Mornings on Super Talk Mississippi. We'll have final thoughts coming up next.

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0: Good morning, y'all. This is Lucian Smith here on Mornings on Super Talk Mississippi, in for Richard. 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
1: I got one thing for you.
0: Come
1: on. That was a little song. That was a shout-out to Donald Trump there. You know, I mean, he's seen it all, toughest soul around. You know, that song is great because he jumps, man.
0: Yeah,
1: that
0: he sure
1: gets
0: does.
1: It done. And look, I didn't believe it was going to happen. I have to eat some crow. Now, the longevity of this deal, I'm not sure.
0: I can say this, though,
1: that I didn't think by today we would have a deal. So kudos to the President of the United States for doing the hard work and getting it done. Hopefully it lasts. You're dealing with a bunch of guys over there that don't really tell the truth a lot. So, and when they
0: That's the tricky
1: they
0: part.
1: Love lying, and they love kind of leading you down a path. But from all the reports we're seeing today, the oil is flowing through the strait, and seemingly things are holding up to this point. And I don't have an update of anything blowing up, so
0: it hadn't yet. It hadn't yet. Friday's the day to where they sign it. You know, it's going to be it'll be interesting to see. Hopefully, the full details of the deal are made public, because it's tough to know if it's a good deal or a bad deal if you can't look at it.
1: That's
0: but
1: right.
0: I think everybody's going to be glad to see that oil start flowing through the Strait of Hormuz again, and hopefully get a little relief at the tank.
1: One other thing I wanted to mention, too, because this is definitely not sour grapes. This applies to all of baseball in the college world. You have the pitch clock, and you got all this stuff on a timer now because the games were running too long on TV, and they wanted to condense them and get them down. Well, the game went 4 hours yesterday with the pitch clock. But my point is, here with technology, you got all these earpieces in, and you have all the technology failures happening regularly. And in the middle of a very contested inning with bases loaded, two outs, Hunter Elliott balks and walks in the first run of that inning, which really seemed to set off everything, and it was a pitchcom failure in his ear. Well, he kind of freaked out instead of just saying, let's roll, you know, giving the catcher, hey, give me a sign, let's roll. That's something that to me is interesting because, you know, the game itself changed because of technology. And because of not necessarily being totally integrated perfectly into these systems, and that would be my point, is if you're a baseball fan, do you like the pitch clock? Do you like the comms in the ear? Are these things something you enjoy? Or do you, like me, kind of go, why don't we just give a signal and call the pitch and throw it?
0: I didn't realize. So they've got an ear. Some of these pitchers have earpieces in. Yeah. Are they communicating with the catcher or the coach?
1: The catcher gets it as well, the pitcher, from the coach who's calling pitches generally. And when there is some type of failure of that device.

0: ice, there's a freak out. And there's, you know, the old school method of signaling a pitch into your catcher and him giving it to the pitcher just doesn't work anymore for many programs. So to me, that was something I noticed. You hate to see, you know, a game changed, you know, the momentum in such a way.
1: Yeah.
0: It was Ole Miss's fault entirely, the pitcher on the mound, not just, you know, getting a pitch, getting in his head, signaling to the catcher and going. You know, it was a freak out. And the game changed right there. Immediately the game and the momentum changed.
1: I did not realize. I mean, it makes perfect sense. It's not
0: again,
1: like that's some
0: isn't
1: new
0: a pro
1: technology.
0: Or, you know, yeah. This isn't pro. This is just, I was curious as listeners, you know, what do you think? If y'all seen some of this going, oh, wow, that seems complicated. When we could make this easier. I'm hoping technology doesn't complicate things more at times than it needs to.
1: Yeah, I don't love all the pitch clock stuff just because I'm kind of a traditionalist and there's not supposed to be a time in
0: baseball.
1: Yeah, baseball
0: is like golf. You know, you play it and it's over when
1: it's over. When it's over. Mm-hmm. But I also understand, you know, these sports have to be commercially viable to be around. And so if the issue is that people don't want to watch a game that goes on too long, if we got to have a pitch clock,
0: yeah,
1: you know, I kind of get it. But I personally would rather not see it.
0: It's interesting, you know, is the finagling and the maneuvering with some of the basic formats of things. I find it fascinating as an ex-baseball player. You've seen it in football, too, with replay and a lot of things. And one of the questions we had on the listener said, is the first baseman and some other position players also have the pitch comms in? Some do, yeah. Like the third baseman and first baseman should
1: really
0: also be wearing those at times. So, yeah, there are.
1: So you've got a coach saying, like, throw it to first or throw it to wherever.
0: Yeah,
1: really?
0: You sure could.
1: That's fascinating. Yeah, I don't love that.
0: Very different than when I played. Again, and that's not one way better than the other. It's just as things change, change is constant, isn't it?
1: Yeah, no, that's right. That's right. But that's very interesting. You don't realize how much of that technology is going on out there.
0: Yeah, you hope you don't see it get down to the 9-year-old level.
1: Yeah. Yeah, what do you think about the was it with the ball, the ABS, is that the name of the technology where review pitches and strikes?
0: I'm a fan of behind the plate having that access,
1: yeah.
0: Because you know sometimes an umpire can miss some, and at the college level they're in the 80s in the percentage. I think in the pros they're in the, you know, high 90s. So there's a big difference
1: of accuracy,
0: of accuracy. So there's a big difference in the professional side of it, and it is interesting to watch the pass-fail rate on college versus pro. So, yeah, it's interesting, and I'm a lot for the ABS system to make sure that we're getting it right.
1: Well, we'll have to talk more about the ABS system tomorrow, Lance. It's been
0: all brake steering.
1: Yeah, exactly. Y'all, thank you for spending your morning with us. This is Lucian Smith signing off here for Richard on Mornings on Super Talk Mississippi. Stick around. We'll have Fox News followed by Super Talk Mississippi News.

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2: I'm Therese Crowley. President Trump declares one of the most exciting days in the history of our fabled White House. He's now flying to France for the G7 after securing a peace deal with Iran on his 80th birthday. Vice President J.D. Vance tells Fox.
3: I think we can say with confidence Iran will never have a nuclear weapon. We got a lot of work to do, but a big win tonight.
2: Opening the Strait of Hormuz with signing Friday in Geneva. Then the president hosted the UFC cage fight on the White House lawn, and stormy weather held off. He's arriving shortly at the G7. Fox's Aisha Hosni in Geneva.
4: There is a lot on the table as soon as he arrives in Evian-Le-Bains in France. We are told that he will address economic growth, illegal immigration, and artificial intelligence, among other things.
2: With the price of oil sliding and worldwide markets soaring on the peace deal, America is listening to Fox News.
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6: Your Southwest Mississippi forecast from the National Weather Service calls for showers and thunderstorms today, a high near 82, chance of rain is 90%. Tonight, an 80% chance of showers and thunderstorms, low around 71. A 100% chance of showers and possibly a thunderstorm tomorrow, high near 80, and we continue to watch the tropics.
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1: I'm Kelly Bennett for SuperTalk Mississippi News. The Ole Miss baseball team season came to an end Sunday in the College World Series. The Rebels were bounced from Omaha by Troy, falling to the Trojans 12-8. It was the second game in a row, including Friday's against North Carolina, that Ole Miss held a lead in the seventh inning but couldn't hold on. In Sunday's case, Ole Miss was up by 4 runs at one point before Troy's offense came alive and put together a late-game comeback. Ole Miss ends the 2026 season with a 41-23 record after making its 7th College World Series appearance in program history, the 3rd under head coach Mike Bianco. For more Mississippi news, find us online at supertalk.fm.
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1: Jackson police are looking for suspects in a fatal shooting on Rebel Woods Drive on Saturday. The body of 32-year-old Melvin Edwards, a black male, was discovered in the area Saturday at around 5 p.m. He was pronounced dead at the scene. Investigators determined the fatal shooting occurred inside an apartment at Pine Ridge Gardens Apartments, but the victim was found outside. The suspects fled the scene in a black Nissan Maxima. 22-year-old Cameron Mitchell was arrested early Sunday and charged with accessory after the fact. The investigation is ongoing. 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

0: Good Monday morning on the 15th day of June 2026. You are listening to the Schwartz & Associates Injury Lawyers Legal Power Hour. Patrick Wooten, Jake McDaniel on this Monday, muggy Monday morning outside. But I appreciate you being there and a couple ways you can join us on the show. We always love it for you to participate. One is the Super Talk call line at 888-808-8637, or you can text us on the C Spire text line at 601-879-4395. And the question of the day is, what was your first car? We'd love to hear from you. What was your first car? So I'm slightly older than you, Jake. My first car was a 1976 AMC Concord station wagon with the fake wood paneling on the sides. It was a hand-me-down from my mother. But I will say it was the greatest car because, like, that's when they made cars, steel bumpers, because I remember taking a girl on a date one time, had the longest driveway of anyone I ever remembered. So I dropped her off, and then I was backing down a driveway because there wasn't room to turn around, and I smoked a tree. And it did, like, the smallest little dent on the bumper. Like, I don't think my parents ever.
1: Yeah, the tree was ever worse.
0: Oh, absolutely. Yeah. And I was like, I blasted it, kind of pulled forward, and then just kept going down the driveway and made it home. But 1976 AMC Concord, it was like cream color with fake wood paneling on the sides. The gas gauge ended up not working. So, like, I ran out of gas once because I had no idea how much. In a Kentucky Fried Chicken drive-thru, I ran out of gas.
1: That's a good spot to do it. You can eat well.
0: We had skipped out. Me and two buddies had skipped out of school for lunch. Like, we would leave campus every day for lunch, which you were not supposed to do. And so they had to push me across the street to a gas station that was thankfully across the street. And we put gas in. So I probably showed up 20 minutes late to my trigonometry class. And my teacher was so cool, he didn't care.
2: Greasy from KFC.
0: Yeah, greasy.
1: And you hold your pencil.
0: That's right. Oh, good time. So what was yours, Jake? A Lamborghini, a Bugatti.
2: I was kind of hoping that I would beat you on the date, despite the age difference, but I had a 1984 Land Cruiser.
0: Okay.
2: Manual.
1: Tank there, buddy.
0: Yeah.
2: Yeah, same thing I was thinking as you. I was like, my seatbelts weren't super functional, but yeah. My parents were like, it doesn't matter if they hit you in that, you're going to be fine. It's a big steel box. But the thing that always stuck out to me was, or that I always tell people, is the manual choke. I always had to, like, cold winter days, I'm in the parking lot manually choking my Land Cruiser, and people are hopping in their trucks, turning their heat on, and flying out of there. But I got to wait 30 minutes to drive 10 minutes through Macomb.
0: That's
2: just
0: because
2: of the cold weather. But I miss that vehicle very much.
0: Yeah. Yep, it was great.
1: So, 1976.
0: Okay.
1: Cheyenne Chevy 4x4 short wheelbase. Four on the floor?
0: Yep.
1: Orange colored with a white top called the Pumpkin. We love that thing. One bench seat. We could pack 4, 5, 6 on there.
0: Oh, yeah.
1: Always had the shotgun obligatory in there. The bottle of whiskey in the truck box and, all the goodies you'd need to survive in the woods, but also in the parking lot of a high school. So.
0: I mean,
1: love that truck.
0: Man. First car was great. I mean, it was, so much fun. And like mine, because I could fit 7, 8 people in mine, so I ended up driving a lot, was great. So, and people are jumping in here, and I like it. So we are. Johnny, so far, you're in the lead, Johnny, from West Point. A 1965 Ford F-250 baby blue, 3 on the tree.
2: That's awesome.
0: I mean, that is a Gran Torino from Darren, an 86 Toyota 4Runner that was copper with a removable top from Jason in Starkville, a 1983 Chevy Lumina. I mean, that is so
1: the Lumina.
0: Good.
1: That was my dad's company car. I totaled one of those.
0: a 1984 baby blue Chevy, love two-wheel drive, 4 on the floor with buckshot mudders on the back. My stereo system costs more than the truck.
1: I was going to say the tires and stereo. Yeah,
0: that is hilarious. You
1: doubled the value of the vehicle.
0: Mike and Madison, we appreciate you listening, Mike. 2002 white Ford Taurus. It was a piece, I'll say, piece of junk.
1: Yeah.
0: I'll clean it up, Mike. It's a piece of junk. Uh-oh. Moses taking the lead. 1960 Bel Air straight 6 with 3 on the the tree. That is great.
1: And imagine then, he did a little racing on that.
0: And then Clayton, a 1958 Chevy Delray four-door. I don't know what that looks like, but that sounds cool.
2: Can't picture that.
1: Delray, that sounds very beachy.
0: I know. That sounds awesome. So we'll get to some more. But, yeah, keep them coming. You can shoot us C-Spire text 601-879-4395.
1: Oh, wow.
0: I don't think you ever forget your first car.
2: Lord, no.
0: And then I laugh because when I went to college, my sister was a senior at the same college, Appalachian State. We've talked about that. Love my Mountaineers. So my parents were like, you don't need a car. So they sold that car. So I did not have a car my freshman year of college. My sister did. She had a Honda Civic, which she occasionally, and I'm saying air quoting, occasionally would let me drive. But my second car was a 1986 Honda CRX, little roller skate looking car,
2: oh, yeah.
0: Two-seater. So I went from having a station wagon to a two-seater, four-cylinder, going to college in the mountains of North Carolina. That thing just did not have any get up and go to get up the mountains whatsoever, but it was a good time. So it was fun. So we will continue to go over all your first cars. You were at the Mississippi Association of Justice Trial Lawyers CLE conference last week, so you got to eat some good food and get some knowledge down in New Orleans on Thursday and Friday and Saturday.
2: Good food. Good to see everyone.
0: Yep.
2: Had some great speakers, great judges giving us some good panels. It was a good time.
0: Yes. So for those of you wondering, lawyers do get educated every year. We are required
2: to get
0: 12 hours of continuing legal education, of which one of the 12 is an ethics hour. So unless you reach age 70. You know, I learned that. Once you turn 70, you are no longer required to get CLE. So
2: really?
0: Richard is no longer required to get CLE. Mark is no longer required to get CLE because they have attained the 7-0 birthdays.
2: Happy to report they were still there.
0: Yes, I knew they were there, but yeah, they both no longer have to do it.
2: Wow.
0: Ole Miss, sorry, Ole Miss, you just clearly did not show up in Omaha this week, so that was a disappointment for the Ole Miss fans who trucked to Nebraska.
2: That was a disappointment. Made a late run, though. It was good to get in there, but, yeah, we definitely would have liked to see us get past Troy.
0: I mean, I do think North Carolina has a really good chance to potentially win it all.
2: I do, too. That's a good team.
0: Yep.
2: That's a very good team.
0: Good team, good pitching. So that'll be fun. I had the pleasure of going to a World Cup soccer match yesterday in Dallas.
1: Group D? No, you were group F, boarding group F.
0: It was so much fun. I mean, it was so the it was loud. I mean, the energy was off the chart. It was the Japan Netherlands game, ended in a 2-2 tie, and all four goals were scored in the second half, which was amazing. It was so much fun.
2: Tell me the tickets were reasonable.
0: Yeah, these were gifted to me by a friend, so I didn't have to pay for them, which
2: very
0: made it
2: reasonable.
0: Even
2: quite reasonable.
0: Made it better. We were up in the 400 section, so we were way, but it actually ended up being great because you had the best view,
2: yeah.
0: That you could see down on everything, and it was we were kind of more tucked in with probably more Japanese fans, which were probably 25% of the stadium. The other 75% were Netherlands fans. The Japanese fans were so much louder than the Netherlands fans. I mean, drums they brought, you know what a thunder stick is. Well, they didn't have thunder sticks. They had, it looked like blue trash bags that they brought in.
2: I saw that.
0: And blew them up. And those things were so loud as they banged them together. It was unbelievable.
2: That was a good game.
0: I mean, it was great. My daughter, who's out in Dallas this summer, literally was like, if anyone else offers you World Cup tickets to Dallas, I'm going. She had so much fun. I mean, she started looking up Wednesday because England plays Croatia this Wednesday. She's like, I wonder how much I could buy a ticket for. And then when she realized the cheapest ticket was like $900, she's like, oh, I'm out. But
2: we all registered for tickets months ago.
0: Yeah.
2: And then we never got anything back.
0: Yeah.
2: I never saw anything via email as far as allocation or anything. I just all of a sudden saw people buying them on StubHub.
0: Yeah.
2: Way too much money.
0: Yeah. Oh, it's crazy. I mean, there's a semifinal game, I guess, in Dallas that she was looking up. She said tickets were like, cheapest ticket was like $3,500. And that's not even knowing who's in it right now.
2: Right.
0: Which is wild, but it was fun. I mean, it was a great experience.
2: I'm jealous. That was a great game to go to.
0: And then the Japanese fans stay after the game and they clean up their section.
3: Yeah,
0: like clean up all. And Jameis Winston joined them. He was at the game in a Japanese jersey, and he stayed and helped clean up the section.
2: He's the Fox correspondent.
0: Just so fun. I mean, because you had Japanese fans, Netherlands fans. You had, you know, there were locals from, you know, Texas that were there and so forth. But it was like everyone was just having a good time, and the soccer cheers. It was wild.
1: What did they like bring crab legs with them?
0: That's right. Jameis just no crab legs, but the funny thing is they had to cover up the AT&T on the stadium.
1: That's right. Covered
0: up on the Jumbotron. There are clearly some sponsors that are not World Cup sponsors that were covered up. So it was funny seeing some things. Now the five Cowboys championship banners were proudly still hanging from the rafters in the stadium.
2: I have to draw the line somewhere.
0: But yeah, I thought for sure that Jerry may actually make a message on the Jumbotron, but he didn't. But it was awesome. So it's like I'm hooked now to watch other, even on TV, I will watch other games for sure. But World Cup, absolutely amazing. The energy, I felt like it was an SEC football game. It was so elite. Even my daughter said it felt like it was so much fun. 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

0: And welcome back to the Schwartz and Associates Injury Lawyers Legal Power Hour. Patrick Wooten, Jake McDaniel on Monday, June the 15th, as we were talking about what was your first car. So whole bunch rolling in. So Johnny in West Point, who had the 65 Ford 250, said he was 15 years old when he got it, and it cost him $450.
1: That's incredible.
0: Yep. Clayton is now taking the lead, the 1958 Chevy Del Rey. A Celica, 1971 Toyota Celica with a manual transmission. I love a manual transmission.
1: I do too.
0: Love it.
1: It's satisfying to drive.
0: Love it. Louie, we are glad that you are still alive because you had a 1974 Ford Pinto.
1: So, oh, yeah.
0: Yep. I mean, my parents had a Ford Pinto.
1: Really?
0: I mean, yeah, we had a Ford Pinto for a while that I can remember.
1: I don't remember seeing them very often.
0: Yep. Johnny and Raleigh, a 68 Chevelle SS 396. I bet you were going slightly fast in that thing, Johnny.
1: Cool cat.
0: Gary from Tishomingo, a 1957 Chevy two-door 327, four in the floor, Hurst shifter. Lance, what the heck's a Hurst shifter?
2: I'm going to look that one
0: up. Yeah.
2: Yeah.
0: And then from 662, a white Oldsmobile station wagon with wood grain siding, seat out the back window, the equivalent of the Griswold family roadster. That is hilarious.
1: Wow.
0: Ray in Gluckstadt, a 1960 blue Ford Galaxy.
2: I see what it is. It's like a handle for the shifter.
0: Really?
2: Yeah. Mm-hmm. Instead of your normal just bar with a little piece on it, it's much more ornate.
0: Interesting.
2: Got a little bit more moving part to it.
0: Yeah. I like this. The one guy chimed in. He said, my sister had a full red Ford Probe that I drove while she was in class at USM. I was 13.
1: Oh, goodness.
2: Got that old farmer's variant.
0: My gosh, that is hilarious. Oh, a 1940. This is a guy sending a video. 1940 Ford Deluxe Coupe. My brother just completely restored it. That is good looking. And then John in Pontotoc, thank you for your question. So actually has a legit question. So he says, I got in a car wreck and we're handling the case. Not his fault. The adverse did not have insurance. So how long does it take? That is a great question, John. You can reach out to us, everyone else, on the CSPAR text line 601-879-4395 or the SuperTalk call line 888-808-8637. So you kind of hit two points that we always talk about on the show. Mississippi and Florida battle for the most uninsured drivers in the country. So it's always important that you carry uninsured motorist coverage because one of the most recent stats I saw says it could be upwards of 30% of drivers in Mississippi don't carry the mandatory liability auto insurance. So that's pretty scary if you think about it. If you're driving today, that's 3 out of every 10 cars that you're out there passing that may not have insurance. So glad that you had uninsured motorist. Now, the length of a case, you get that all the time. I get that all the time.
1: Sure.
0: What's your answer to somebody?
1: The lawyer answer is it depends.
0: Yep.
1: I know everyone hates to hear that, but the insurance carrier definitely needs to check a few boxes. They have to complete their investigation. They'll run a carrier search and make sure that there's absolutely no liability policies out there. They'll usually want to speak to their insured. But all in all, it's kind of typically the same timeline mm-hmm. as a liability claim. You know, you gather all of your evidence, you present it in the form of a demand, and you try to negotiate it just like you would a liability claim. But you're just working with your own insurance carrier to in an attempt to make you whole at least.
0: Yeah, and a lot depends on the injury. I mean, if you weren't injured that badly and
1: sure.
0: so your treatment's done in 2 months, the case is going to go faster
1: sure.
0: than somebody who treats for 10 months. Because you kind of hit the nail on the head. It's like the best way I've learned to describe it after 32 years is really it's a jigsaw puzzle. You're taking all the pieces that are upside down on this desk in front of us, and you're trying to put the puzzle together and flip it over and present it to the insurance company so they see the picture of how this accident actually impacted you, John, or our other clients. And then you argue, you know, you got your medical bills, if you missed time from work, do you have the doctor's excuse to show that you were ordered to be off of work, did the doctor talk about future medical, pain and suffering, I mean, all of those components that you have to argue. The only difference on an uninsured motorist case is it's a first-party claim, so your insurance company does have a duty of good faith and fair dealing with you. Which typically you typically get maybe a slightly better offer from a UM carrier mm-hmm. than you do from a third party liability carrier, because a third party liability carrier owes you nothing. Sure. They can be a horse's rear if they want to be a horse's rear. They don't owe you a duty of good faith. They don't owe you a duty of fair dealing. If they want to offer you 10 cents because they think that's what your case is worth, they can do it, and you can't go sue them for bad, you know, bad faith. You know, if your insurance carrier on a UM claim or underinsured motorist claim is not operating in good faith and fair dealing, they potentially open the door to a bad faith claim, which could be worth an exorbitant amount of money because sure. it busts out of your policy. So that's what you got. So hopefully you're feeling better, John. That's the most important sure. thing, is that you're healthy first and foremost. And if you are, then our medical team is going to be the ones who collects all of your medical bills and medical records. Is how that works. But great question.
1: Thank you, John.
0: Yep, appreciate you. Appreciate you being a client. Some more Andy and Jackson, a 1974 El Camino. I used to not like El Caminos, and now I think El Caminos are cool. And he still has it.
1: Bring them back.
0: Yeah, he still has it.
1: Send us a picture.
0: Yeah. If you can send a picture, that's great. That would be awesome. Ed in the Delta, a 1969 Chevy C10 short bed pickup truck, 250 CI, straight six, three on the tree, no power, anything, red with a white top. I got it as a hand-me-down after my sister drove it for 2 years.
1: These descriptions are incredible.
0: I mean, I love it. Tim in Tupelo, a 1977 two-door Monte Carlo. Then he goes, big as an aircraft carrier.
2: had a call come in from Larry in Tupelo, 1960 Impala, hardtop, white top, blue car, two-door, 283, two-barrel auto.
0: Yep.
2: Ooh. Yeah, I remember the Impala, buddy. My mamma had one of those. Good car.
0: Yeah, I think back to when I had my 76, I had white wall tires.
2: Oh, like so
0: I,
2: cool,
0: yeah,
2: cool.
0: I mean, I remember having the white wall tire. You know, you just don't see those anymore.
2: No, I remember when you'd go to the tire place and they would ask you, do you want the whites out or do you want them facing in?
0: Yeah.
2: You know, back in the old school days, you wanted that white.
0: You wanted it out.
2: Yeah.
0: Yep, you wanted it out. And that was the one thing. And I would try to keep that white just super clean. I would focus on I'd take out some dish soap and a sponge, and I would make sure that white was spotless on those tires.
1: I don't think I had white tires.
0: You missed it.
1: Sorry.
0: See? The younger generation just never going to know how good Lance and I and all these others had it in our lifetime. So
2: you told me that 76 Chevy I had, that truck was a beast. Now, I'd drop a drive shaft in it about once a month when you'd pop the clutch a little too hard.
0: Yeah.
2: Just get under there and strap it in and put it back together again.
0: Yeah. Yep. So Skip and Pearl, because we talked about the World Cup, said, I want to see Norway's game tomorrow. I read an article that they have a 6'5". 240-pound Viking-looking guy that has kicked a soccer ball straight through the back of the net.
2: He's one of those Nordic aliens.
0: I mean, that is a huge soccer player.
1: That is it.
2: He's a Nordic alien, yeah.
1: Has to be a center back.
0: Yep, that is crazy. Scott and Pearl, a 1976 Ford Torino, known as the Black Bull.
1: Oh, whoa.
0: I mean,
2: if you didn't have a name for your car back then, you weren't cool.
0: Yep. Yeah.
1: Crap.
0: And then, you know, Mose has a great thing. He says, unless you're driving a very old car, the minimum required coverage will not come close to making you whole. And I do agree. I mean, our minimum in Mississippi is $25,000/$50,000/$25,000. So what does that mean? Because your agent may talk about it and you really have no idea. So that means if the first $25,000 means if I run into Lance, we'll say if I run into Lance, and that's all I have. The most Lance could get from my insurance company for his injuries to a person, to himself, is $25,000. Now, if Lance and Lucian, you know, and Richard Cross are all in the car together and I run into them, the three of them at most would get $50,000 total to be split between the three of them. And then the last $25,000 is property damage. So, yeah, I get it. I mean, with cars nowadays, if someone's carrying the $25,000 minimum on a car and you have a relatively new car that gets totaled, you have a good chance of being upside down. So that's where gap insurance comes into play and you know, some other things. So insurance, we talk about it all the time, and y'all may get sick of us preaching it, but it's like you need to know your policy and you need to pay for as much insurance as you can, because medical bills are going to the emergency room is expensive, cars are expensive to repair or replace if it's a total. So it's better to have too much insurance than not enough insurance. It's kind of like, is it better to be overdressed at an event or underdressed? It's better to be overdressed, you know, is the key. So I'd rather you have too much insurance and we don't have to tap it all, then you have a terrible injury and then we're like, oh, they had 25 and oh, you had 50 in UM, but we can only get 25 because of the offset. So there's $50,000, but you had $80,000 in medical bills.
2: Right.
0: Yep. So it's better to have more than not enough. 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We're going to come back and talk about, y'all have texted in with some more cars, but also, what are some reasons why a law firm will not take a car wreck case? There's a number of reasons why a firm won't take a car wreck case if you happen to call them, and I think it's important that you would know the reasons behind that, and we'll be back right after this.

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7: I'm Kelly Bennett for Super Talk Mississippi News. The Ole Miss baseball team season came to an end Sunday in the College World Series. The Rebels were bounced from Omaha by Troy, falling to the Trojans 12-8. It was the second game in a row, including Friday's against North Carolina, that Ole Miss held a lead in the seventh inning but couldn't hold on. In Sunday's case, Ole Miss was up by 4 runs at one point before Troy's offense came alive and put together a late-game comeback. Ole Miss ends the 2026 season with a 41-23 record after making its 7th College World Series appearance in program history, the 3rd under head coach Mike Bianco. For more Mississippi news, find us online at supertalk.fm.
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0: 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Patrick Wheaton, Jake McDaniel on Monday, June the 15th. Couple more car reminders. People just living their best lives. This may be the best one, Tyler, in Corinth. A 1989 Chevy Corsica, $200, no reverse for 2 years. I'm like, so every...
1: I think that went out.
0: I mean, so, yeah, you either have to have a spot where you could go straight out, or are you having your, are you putting in neutral and having your buddies push you out of every spot? You know, curious minds want to know, Tyler. We need to know the rest of the story, as Paul Harvey used to say.
2: Yeah, how did we get that reverse back, too?
0: Yep. And then from the 601 area code, 1967, AMC Rambler. Do you know what AMC stands for?
1: American Motor Company, right?
0: I was asking Jake. Oh, I knew what you knew. Right. Yeah. You're like the judge and my cousin Vinny, who said, let the record reflect he's holding up two fingers.
3: He spoke over my mic, but that's exactly
0: right.
3: What I said.
0: Yeah, man. AMC Rambler. Not a piece of plastic anywhere on it. That is absolutely correct.
3: That's awesome.
0: Yep. So
1: I love the old Internationals, too. You don't see many of them floating around anymore, but the old Scout International.
0: Oh, yes.
1: Was a heck of a vehicle, man. It was made out of, like, American steel.
0: Yes.
1: 100%.
0: Yep.
2: Mother said the first car is supposed to build character anyway.
0: I agree your first car should build character. I mean, there's no doubt about that.
2: Sounds like these are all character builders.
0: That's right. So, and I do like that, you know, one guy said he still had the Camino, which is amazing.
2: That is amazing.
0: Yeah, because it's funny. I can remember when my parents sold my car, the 76 AMC Concord. So they sold it locally just to somebody. And then I saw it at, like, the grocery store. And when I was home one summer, and they'd wrecked it. Like, they wrecked the back quarter panel, was all dented in, so it had gotten in a wreck. And I was like, I felt good about mine. I'm like, I never did that to it. And then it's like we sell it, and someone gets in a true wreck with it, so, which is crazy. What we were going to talk about, we teased before the break. And if you want to join us, again, there's two ways to do it. The Super Talk call line, 888-808-8637, or you can continue to text in on the C Spire text line, 601-879-4395. So reasons why, you know, Schwartz and Associates doesn't take an auto case, because some people may think of, oh, they get a phone call, they're going to take every auto case that's out there. And that's actually not true. We have a very selective criteria, tight screening process that we have refined over the 45-year history of the law firm. And so there are a number of reasons why we can't take every auto case that's called in. Number one, we've kind of hinted to it earlier. There's no insurance. Yep. Like, we know the adverse doesn't have insurance. We know you don't have uninsured motorist coverage, so there's just not a pot of money to go after. You could individually go sue the other driver, but the chances are someone who doesn't carry liability coverage is basically going to be judgment-proof, is the terminology that we use. Another one would be a caller calls us and talks about the wreck, and they're like, hey, I've got the accident report, and the accident report puts me at fault. Occasionally, we may take those, because sometimes there are mistakes on an accident report, but if you have one where it's clearly evident that the potential caller is at fault for the wreck, we're not going to take that
2: sure.
0: take that case. I mean, that's a big one. Now, we'll let you explain a conflict of interest, because I think that's one that probably confuses people more so, is that, you know, if the firm's like, oh, we can't take your case because we have conflict of interest. So what would happen in that situation, Jake?
2: So, which we get a lot of cases. So we've run into it before where you can have two sides of an accident reach out to try and sign up a case, and we've got systems in place to catch that. But as soon as we do, at that point, we gotta let the case go, because we can't represent one for, you know, a certain period of time and then use that against someone else. That looks horrible, and obviously it's unethical. So that's primarily that's one of the biggest reasons we're dropping you for a conflict.
0: Yeah. And we try to catch that early. We have systems in place, but, you know, sometimes you get it to where, you know, in my scenario, Lance doesn't know my name, and so he's like, I don't know the name of the person who hit me, and so it ends up, you know, you end up getting stuck that way for sure. I know you said we have a phone call, right, Lance?
1: We do have a phone call, and it is the follow-up on you wanted the rest of the story.
0: Oh, yes. Good. So here we go. The rest of the story from Tyler. Good morning.
4: Good morning, fellas.
0: So no reverse. Right, so tell us how that worked for 2 years.
4: You were pretty much right. You had to find a spot where you could, where it would kind of roll back on its own, or enough where you could open a door and kind of kick your feet out and push it back.
2: You could actually kick your feet out and push it.
4: Bought the car for $200. It had no brakes when we picked it up, no reverse. We had to drive it from the backside of Mickey all the way to Glen using the e-brake.
1: Or you, I mean, it was, is your dad Fred Flintstone?
4: No.
0: I mean, so how many?
4: I cannot remember how he found it.
0: Yeah, so how many close calls did you have to getting in an accident with that thing is what I want to know.
4: None.
0: Whoa.
4: None that were my fault.
0: Gotcha. That's right. It's always, I like it. That's a good answer, Tyler. It's always the other person's fault. So if you're having a wreck, never admit fault. It's always the other person's fault. So how long you, for 2 years, you only kept it for 2 years, or did you keep it for longer than 2 years?
4: Well, we kept it for 2 years, and the motor finally ended up blowing up in it.
0: Gotcha.
4: But the funny part is, the car we got right after that was a 94 Buick Century. And it also didn't have reverse.
0: Oh, my.
2: Is that a common problem back in the day? My
0: gosh. I mean, correct. That is, that is fun. Your first two cars, no reverse.
2: Well, he already knew.
1: Were they bought that way? Like, was the car, when it was new, didn't have reverse? Or was there something with the engine that didn't allow it to function in reverse? I need to know this.
4: We never found out. We never cared. It ran. It went forward. That's all we cared about.
1: I love it.
2: He already had experience with one that wouldn't reverse. So, I mean, that was an easy transition into the second.
0: I mean, I think next time you go buy a car, Tyler.
4: Was $200.
0: Yeah. What was the second one?
4: $400.
0: Okay. Then was your third one $800? And then we got six. I mean, next time you buy a car, you just tell them you need the reverse optional car. You know, just walk next time you get one. Say, look, I've got experience. I need the reverse optional car if that'll save some money for you.
4: No, I'll never do it again.
0: Yeah,
2: I bet.
4: I was 16. I was 14 when we got the Corsica.
0: Yep.
4: And I drove it until I was 16, like that.
0: That is
4: and
0: hilarious.
4: This is back in 2008.
0: Oh, this is not that long ago. This is recent.
2: Whoa.
0: Yeah.
4: No.
0: That is wild. Well, I appreciate you telling us the rest of the story. I mean, clearly, you could go be a NASCAR driver, I'm thinking, because you don't need reverse, so you're good there. Honestly. So, you know, go be a NASCAR driver, because you're only going forward, clearly, all the time, Tyler. But I appreciate you listening to the show, and hope you have a great week and sharing the rest of the story. That is awesome. So, crazy.
2: That's wild.
0: So, a couple more came in. A 1981 Brown two-door Datsun 210 went on the honeymoon in it in 1987.
2: Ooh,
0: I kind of wish not, you know, because Nissan is what took over from Datsun. Mm-hmm. I just like the name Datsun.
1: I love Datsun. Remember the movie Gung Ho?
0: Yes.
1: Yeah, it was Hassan Motors.
0: Yep.
1: It was like supposed to be a cross between Nissan and Datsun, I think.
0: Yep.
1: What a movie that was. They go swimming in the polluted river.
0: Yeah. Marshall and Lauderdale, a 1971 Dodge Charger when he was 14.
2: Ooh.
0: Surprise from his mom and daddy. Best present ever.
2: I bet.
0: Marshall, text in, how long did you keep that car?
2: Mm-hmm.
0: Is what I want to know. And then Mike and Madison, 1960, I don't even know what this is, Mike, a Metropolitan Nash convertible.
2: Metropolitan?
0: This is top speed, almost 50 miles per hour.
2: Whoa.
0: It sipped gas, $10 for a week's worth of travel, no back seat, just a shelf for groceries. And he goes, my football friends would ride home after practice with me by lowering the roof, sitting on the trunk, and putting their feet on the grocery shelf. It was a great first vehicle.
2: A Metropolitan what?
0: A Nash.
1: Yeah, I see.
0: 1960 Metropolitan Nash convertible.
1: It almost looks like a toy car.
0: Really?
1: Yeah, I mean, it's a scaled down version.
0: I mean, Jake is furiously Googling this right now, folks.
1: It's a scaled down version of a larger vehicle, and it definitely has some unique qualities to it.
2: It's amazing.
1: Grease.
0: That is wild.
2: Literally.
1: Yeah, and there's some custom jobs on these things that make them really cool, too.
2: This is incredible.
0: That is awesome.
1: I'd never heard of a Nash Metropolitan until now.
2: Bring back Metro.
1: Wow.
0: Yeah, bring back the Metropolitan Nash.
1: That was the original compact car, I think.
0: Apparently.
1: In an era where they were not making any.
2: I see what he's saying now about the back.
1: Yeah.
0: That is awesome. This has been great. So appreciate y'all for sharing. You can continue to do so on the C-SPAR text line 601-879-4395 or the Super Talk call line 888-808-8637. All right, DW and Madison. Nash was part of the Nash Rambler family.
2: Okay.
0: Is what it was. So, which I like. And then as we're talking about why we won't take cases, I know we're going to break. So real quick. No medical treatment. Yep. That is a huge one. You know, hopefully if you're in a wreck, you're not hurt. The problem is if you are, don't try to be the tough guy or tough woman and be like, I'm not going to the doctor, not going to the hospital. Because if you really get past 2 or 3 weeks, the insurance company is going to throw a number of roadblocks in front of you. But, you know, we've got our rule in place that past a certain time, we just can't take the case because you're going to be able to buy it. And the other thing would be minimal impact or no property damage unless you're in one of these 1960 tanks that are out there. And we'll be back for the fourth and final segment right after this.

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1: I don't know about you, but I need a family. 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

0: What a good person Lance is, playing the cars, coming back in after
1: Finish
0: the topic.
1: Strong, man.
0: I do. I mean, look at you. I'm fired up. I told Jake between the break, I said, this topic, I think, is only second to getting our fan engagement or listener engagement to the wrestling show we talked about one time. So this is awesome. So appreciate everyone chiming in. We got a few more here on the C Spire text line. A 1973 VW Bug with an automatic transmission. That was huge to have an automatic transmission.
1: Especially on a Bug.
0: Yeah. Yep. So it's funny. When I got the AMC Concorde, I'll say this real quick. We had a VW Bug and we had the AMC Concorde. And my parents were like, you can pick either one, because my parents were going to get rid of whichever one I didn't pick. The VW Bug, although it was manual transmission, had no radio. And I'm like, absolutely not. I'm like, I've got to have a radio. So that's why I chose the 76. But a 76 Honda Civic with Honda-matic transmission, which had no clutch but had two forward gears that you had to shift. 62 miles an hour was the topped-out speed.
1: Oh, man.
0: Yep. That is hilarious.
2: 65 was my top speed.
0: Yeah, and then going back to Marshall, when he got the Dodge Charger in 71, we talked about he got the Charger, and it was a 71 Charger. He got it in 75. He goes, he traded it for a new 1978 Monte Carlo, and I'm going to read Marshall's words. This is not me calling Marshall a name. He went, what an idiot. Yeah. Well, and then Moses' second car, I mean, he's still just killing it, because, you know, his first car was a 60 Bel Air. His second car was a 61 Mercury Comet. It had 170 cubic inch straight six with a two-speed automatic. It had vacuumed wipers. If your foot on the gas, the wipers barely moved. Just let off the gas, and they'd go at warp speed. He goes, the car didn't even have a heater. The fan opening was a small door under the dash when moving forward.
2: Whoa.
0: That is awesome. That is great.
1: It's like a ramjet, but yeah, just for your air conditioning.
0: That is hilarious. So I love it.
1: Well, I remember our 56 Willys Jeep. You had windshield wipers on it, but you had to turn them on separately. Yeah. You know, there's a little switch on each of them you had to turn on.
0: Could you imagine if y'all still own that, Lance?
1: We do.
0: Do you really?
1: It's just not. It's burnt.
0: Oh, is it?
1: It's in that bad of shape.
0: Gotcha.
1: Yeah, it had a body cam. I mean, it stayed in the Delta for 40 years, had 5,000 miles on it, and it's just, you know, you can buy a side-by-side for cheaper to keep those things up.
0: Yep. So, well, hey, you know, U.S. Supreme Court, bunch of cases to be on the lookout for. Their term ends June 30th, so I quickly pulled up what cases are still left to decide. And what are kind of the big ones? And it's interesting. The birthright citizenship case has still got to be decided. The trans ban in sports has to be decided. Will independent government agencies remain independent? One of the most interesting cases that just came out of Texas last week from a federal judge was that they actually said the National Labor Relations Board is unconstitutional.
2: Whoa.
0: So that's a really interesting thing. So that'll make its way to the Fifth Circuit, which eventually I'm sure will make its way to the Supreme Court in the next year or two. That's going to be a wild case to read that. Mail-in ballots, going to be a huge case that's out there.
1: Poor old Spencer Pratt.
0: I mean,
1: man, they still counting votes out there. None of them are his.
0: Which is,
1: not one.
0: I mean,

0: don't understand it. We are the greatest country in the world. Go, if you want something to entertain yourself, go scroll social media. I'm not the biggest social media person, but watching all these World Cup foreigners that have come over and are actually experiencing the U.S. and just they are in awe of the United States, of our food, of our grocery stores, of everything, and talk about how, like, it's funny, a bunch of them have been like, I'm sorry, America. It's like, I believed the media, and it's like, your country is nothing like the media in my country and around the world has talked about. It's like, your people are the sweetest people. They're the kindest people. You know, I feel safe walking around.
1: And we can vote in your election.
0: Yeah,
1: so.
0: Yeah, exactly. And it's like, and I went and voted in L.A. Just kidding. But, but I mean, it is so entertaining to watch these people who are here and just are giving the praise for America and just how amazing it is. And then watching the people, because being in Dallas, so I got fed a bunch of Dallas stuff. And watching these people try Texas barbecue, I mean, their tongue was slapping their brain so hard that they were they were as happy as could be.
1: Hey, the guy that went to the Buc-ee's, the German.
0: Yes.
1: And he literally, his first impression was when he walks up, he takes a picture and goes, this is a gas station.
0: Yep. Yeah.
1: So, yeah. Show me what y'all's gas stations look
0: well,
1: like.
0: Well, the funny thing is, if you keep going, he's like, 120 pumps. He goes, are they refilling the U.S. Air Force?
1: That was hilarious.
0: Yeah, but that's the guy that's found Ella Langley, and now he's getting to go. She's invited him to just one of his concert and gets to meet her.
1: Oh, yeah, he's having a blast.
0: I'm like, man, that dude is living his... J.J. Watt's paying for his hotel room in Houston.
1: What great PR, though, for America to, you know, these folks coming over here, having a blast, getting to meet people like that, enjoying what we all are all about.
0: Yeah.
1: I love it, man. It's great.
0: Well, I mean, I love it. There was a Canadian guy, so he's not even that far away, who came down, and he was, like, just talking about, he's like...
1: Y'all's maple syrup's better than ours.
0: Well, but he's talking, he's like, all you spoiled people who talk about how you don't have freedom and you don't have this, he was like, your country's the greatest country in the world. He was like, I will move from Canada in a second to the United States.
2: Stop, sir. You're going to make me cry.
0: I mean, it's like, you know, you can just see the bald eagle flying over them and the stars and stripes in the background. I mean, you know, God bless America. I mean, 250 years coming up on July 4th. I mean, unbelievable. So, well, if you need us, we're one call away, 601 or 662-988-8888. You know, car wreck, slip and falls, anything you need. As far as an accident, we're there for you. Hope you have a safe and healthy week. Take care.
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4: News. I'm CJ Puff. A key player in the peace process between the U.S. and Iran is Pakistan. Earlier, its Prime Minister Shahbaz Sharif, through an interpreter.
5: After 3 months and 16 days of horrible war, with the grace of God, Iran and America have agreed and announced ceasefire, and a complete and permanent end to military operations has been declared on all fronts, including Lebanon.
4: Fox's Trey Hinks in Tel Aviv.
6: A signing ceremony is set to take place on Friday in Geneva, Switzerland. Shortly before the agreement was announced by President Trump, the Pakistani Prime Minister thanked Qatar, Turkey, and Saudi Arabia for their roles in negotiations.
4: President Trump earlier on Truth Social posting ships are starting to move, many loaded up with oil out of the Strait of Hormuz, describing it as the southern highway that's totally safe. America's listening to Fox News.
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8: Your Southwest Mississippi forecast from the National Weather Service calls for showers and thunderstorms today. A high near 82, chance of rain is 90%. Tonight, an 80% chance of showers and thunderstorms, low around 71. A 100% chance of showers and possibly a thunderstorm tomorrow, high near 80, and we continue to watch the tropics.
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2: 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If you've been injured and need legal representation, call Mama Justice for a free consultation at 662-883-6262. A House Select Committee has been studying the possibility of lowering property taxes. Senator Andy Berry says doing so would really benefit Mississippi's farmers and ranchers.
11: I think that as I travel the state, talking particularly to agriculture people, that's a big concern.
12: I'm sure.
11: Is how much property tax is costing them. 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
2: A 19-year-old has been charged with a murder in Horn Lake. Officers were called to Chickasaw Cove near Warning Road for a shooting at around 11:15 p.m. Saturday night. 20-year-old Kewan Williams was pronounced dead at the scene from a single gunshot wound to the head. Elijah Event was identified as the suspected shooter and taken into custody. Ocean Springs residents, business leaders, and others are invited to the annual Lunch with Legislators on Wednesday. The popular event gives those in attendance an opportunity to hear directly from lawmakers regarding key issues affecting Mississippi, Jackson County, and the local business community. The event will take place at Bacchus on the Bayou from 11:30 a.m. to 1 p.m.
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0: everyone, and welcome to Midday Super Talk Mississippi. I'm your host, Gerard Gibbert, along with Rhino in the Element Wealth Studio, guiding you through the middle of your day with facts, fodder, and fine music. Morning there, Rhino.
1: Howdy, howdy.
0: Man, what a jam-packed weekend it was. First of all, with respect to sports, I don't even know if I can recount everything that went on this weekend. It's just busy. First, the United States in the World Cup. Tell them how we did.
1: Yeah, I don't want to say I told you so, but I did mention Friday during the show that in an ideal world, the U.S. would come out on top 3 or 4 to 1, and they did come out on top 4 to 1 against Paraguay.
0: Yeah. I don't think we were necessarily shocked at that one, though, were we? We were kind of favored to win.
1: Yes, we were favored to win. On paper, we should have won. Like I said, Friday, on paper, if you played the game, like if you were just rolling dice based on stats, it would have been about a 2-1 win. But
0: yeah,
1: the U.S. performed, I wouldn't say flawlessly. There are still a few things they could clean up, a few things they could tweak, but they played better than I've ever seen the U.S. men's national team play at the World Cup level, and the stats bear that out. That's the first time they've won a World Cup match by 3 goals since the inaugural tournament back in 1930. And that is the first time the U.S. has ever scored 4 goals in a World Cup match in the history of the tournament that's almost 100 years old now.
0: That's awesome. Well, I like our chances. Perhaps the most fascinating aspect of the World Cup being held here on American soil is the reaction from those who've never been here before. You've seen this. It's incredible. They can't believe, like, how clean the place is. And I would submit that we want it to be even cleaner, right? That we tend to focus on areas that need improvement. That's just our nature. But we often forget just how great this country is compared to the rest of the world, for sure. But they hadn't failed to notice.
1: Oh, yeah. You got people from all over the world sharing their World Cup experience on social media. Probably the most famous one at this point is Freddie from Germany. He made his way through the Magnolia State last week along High 90 on Highway 90 on the coast, but didn't stop in Mississippi on his way out to Texas for the Germany-Curaçao match. But you've had people, like there was a video of this lady from Scotland who was just flabbergasted by the Olive Garden. You've had Japanese people talking about how Taco Bell is the best thing they've ever had. You've got a ton of them visiting Bucky's and Costco and Walmart for the first time. If you tuned in to any of the Red Sox-Texas Rangers game last night, the Tartan Army from Scotland took over Fenway. And every time they would play a song for a walk-up, of course, the music stops when they get in the batter's box, but the music continued as the Tartan Army continued to sing the songs.
0: Yeah.
1: So it was a great atmosphere at Fenway last night. It's been a great atmosphere at every World Cup venue so far. And we're just getting started. We've only had 2 full days of matches. This is going to keep on going for the next couple weeks, and I am here for it.
0: Unbelievable. All right, so what about the Stanley Cup? It kind of got overshadowed, didn't it?
1: A lot of stuff has been going on in the realm of sports that, depending on what your sport of choice is, you missed a bunch. Like the Stanley Cup, the NBA Finals, the UFC match. You've had golf. You've had the Formula One was in Barcelona. I've been paying attention to Formula One a lot recently. I didn't see a single second of that match. Lewis Hamilton got another win. Got a win for Ferrari. That's always fun for him.
0: The Hurricanes.
1: Wow, the Canes won the Stanley Cup.
0: It's just unbelievable. Didn't see that coming. They're pretty good, but it's not something I guess you associate with hockey. Not a team, but because they're relatively new, right? Did they move from somewhere? I can't remember, but just not a name you hear typically mentioned in the hunt for the Stanley Cup. But congratulations certainly to the Canes. And then the Knicks bringing home...
1: Yeah, they were the Whalers before they moved to Carolina in the late 90s.
0: Okay. So you got the Knicks. Now, 1973, right? Last time they won the NBA championship, and that's when I was a youngster, of course, all into sports, and I loved the Knicks back in those days. I mean, they were the sort of the premier team, them and the Celtics, the premier team. Feels like the Lakers kind of came onto the scene a little bit later, but I just remember the Knicks. They just had a cast of character players that I just looked up to, thought were just great players and great people. The guy's name escapes me. Walt, what was his name? The was a guard, I believe, that played for the New York Knickerbockers. I'll think of it in a minute, but I kind of always wanted to be him. He was so good. Somebody on the C Spire text line will probably send me the name. But good stuff. Yeah, the markets are soaring today. Tim from Tupelo.
1: Am I Walt Frazier?
0: I think that's right. Yeah, exactly. Seems like he was a little bald before his time. I don't know if you're looking at a picture of him there, but didn't he play guard? I think so. Tim from Tupelo, markets are having a great day, especially on the tech side. Yes, they are. And that, of course, is because of the announcement from the president that we have a peace deal. Before I get to that, and I'll continue it into the next segment. Let's just continue talking about that. I'll get this cranked up in the next segment. But this peace deal is certainly welcome, but there are a lot of details, right, Rhino, that are not yet fleshed out. And I think the biggest thing is I don't trust these guys. That's the problem. And I don't think the president does either. Let's be clear. But he's right to promote this peace deal. It's a memorandum of understanding that they have agreed to. And that's being, of course, that broke last night. That's being reported all over the place. And it's the big news across the world for sure. And the president announced that. He says Iran will reopen the strait. In fact, he said, start your engines there to the oil tankers and get the oil flowing again through the strait. Iran, of course, militarized the strait at the start of the war, and that made it virtually impassable. And that spiked the price of oil as that created a shortage of petroleum. But what we're seeing today are prices fall on this news rather considerably. In fact, dip below the $80 a barrel mark briefly this morning. Still hanging in there right now at about $80 and $83 for the Brent crude and West Texas Intermediate. But still, good to see an 8 handle and not a 9 handle or even worse, a 10 handle on the front of the price per barrel. And we've already seen some decrease at the pump last week versus this week, down on average across the nation. We should see further declines, but it's still going to be a while to replenish the supply and get it back to its pre-war state. And we also dipped into our reserve inventories quite a bit, not just the strategic petroleum reserve, but just commercially available oil that we've had to tap in that's been in inventory just to make sure that the supply is flowing. And so it'll take a while to get that back to normal. But I think you'll see a decrease at the pump happen in rather short order. How it gets back to where it was before this thing started, that's anybody's guess. But my biggest concern is that Iran, they are not trustworthy people. And even though they may have agreed in principle and even signed, I think the signing, if I'm not mistaken, Rhino, scheduled for Friday, correct? And the president hasn't made it clear whether or not he will be present or if he's sending Vice President J.D. Vance. But he is saying that, hey, look, the deal, the terms of the deal are complete. Both sides have agreed. Also keep in mind that there's still work to do to rid Iran of their nuclear weapons their nuclear-enriched uranium. So still got some work to do. Coming right back in the Element Well studio.
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Welcome back, everyone. It's Middays from the Element Wealth Studio. So before I get back to the politics of the day and the big announcement on the U.S.-Iran peace deal, which is scheduled to be signed in Switzerland this Friday, just got to say a couple of things about the Miss Mississippi's teen pageant that I was blessed, honored to serve as a judge in. It was an incredible experience. First-class event all the way. So thankful, so honored. So

0: So grateful to the Board of Trustees, Executive Director Winky Freeman of the Miss Mississippi's Teen Pageant, to invite me to serve as a judge. First, these young ladies, they're all incredible. I'm super impressed. 25 competed for Miss Mississippi's Teen from across our state. Guys, we got to be proud. These young ladies represent the best of Mississippi. They're not only beautiful on the outside, they're beautiful on the inside. They're bright. They're articulate. They're passionate about their various community service initiatives. And I was super impressed with their communication skills as well, having conducted interviews Tuesday and Wednesday. And then, of course, they responding to an on-stage question. You know, that's a tough deal, Rhino. You just get a subject drawn out of a hat. Boom, what do you think? And thinking on your feet like that, when you're a teenager, it's hard enough as an adult. You and I could name lots of adults that would be stumped and really couldn't articulate. But these young ladies did it with grace, with charm, and continuing to exhibit a positive attitude with big, beautiful smiles on their faces, talking about a thorny issue in front of a bunch of people. That is really hard. And even though we hear all these negative things about social media and how that's created, I guess, a lot of introverts maybe in society and has become sort of a crutch and is standing in the way of just the old-fashioned one-on-one personal interaction, I didn't see any of that. These young ladies have risen up above those pressures, and they talked about it. Many of them did in their interviews, and they talked about how if they were selected, they would work with others in their age group to spend more time interacting one-on-one with people. There's no substitute for that. Sure, these are valuable tools. We all use them, but there's no substitute for good old-fashioned face-to-face human connection. And these young ladies showed why, in my opinion. And you know that when you put yourself up in front of not only the five judges, but all the folks in the state and in the audience, and you're 15, 16, 17, that takes an awful lot of courage. Awful lot of courage. And I have no doubt that everyone of these young ladies will succeed in life regardless of what vocation they choose. No doubt whatsoever that they will be rock stars. I hope they decide to make their lives here in the great state of Mississippi, because they would certainly be an asset to our state. They are big assets right now. I will have to admit that It was a moving experience, a touching experience, especially our outgoing Miss Mississippi's Team, Avery McNair, when she made her last walk around the stage, and there was a recorded message from her when she recounted her experience and thanked all of those that had helped her. That was incredible. And Rhino, she would, as they would in her message, as another individual or individuals would be referenced in her message, many of those were in the audience. And she would pick them out. She, like, knew where they were. And she would either put her hand over her heart or she'd blow them kisses and put a big old smile and look right at them. And that will take you far, I promise. And, of course, her parents and her brothers, seated right behind us, as a matter of fact. That was so moving, so touching. And then the other point, in for me at least, in the pageant that was moving is when we got down to the final two, and you knew one of them was about to be crowned and the other would be the first alternate, and to see them embrace with the suspense at that point, and you know a range of emotions running through their head, And then, of course, the announcement. It was just incredible, an incredible scene to see young people exhibiting that sort of support and respect and love for each other. And then, of course, Miss Metro Jackson's team, Madeline Sullivan, was named Miss Mississippi's team. 2026 was crowned. And as soon as that happened, all the other young ladies in their evening gowns, of course, came out to congratulate her and embrace her. And it was just a beautiful sight. Riley Jane Touchstone was the first alternate Miss Madison County's team. Second alternate, Miss Key to the South's team, Samantha Bailey. Third, Miss Jones County's team, Aubrey McNeil. And fourth, Miss Golden Triangle's team, Audrey Wells. All incredible. All winners. All beautiful inside and out. So, and to the restaurants in the city of Vicksburg that took care of our meals, both lunches and dinners, so grateful to you. The Mulberry, where we stayed, fantastic experience. My judge, other judges, co-judges, if you will, the panelists, they were fantastic. All professionals, all very accomplished individuals in their professional life. I learned a lot from them, this being my first time. What a blast it was with them. And then finally, Margie Steckler, the judge's chairman, who orchestrated everything for us all week, including transporting us around in a Tahoe that was provided by Kirk Otto. And she made sure we were everywhere we needed to be and had everything that we needed so we could focus on the task at hand, which was to select Miss Mississippi's team 2026. Thank you, Margie. Fantastic job. I just want to say that. What a great event it was. What a great experience. And for you folks out there, we should all be proud of the state of Mississippi. It's Miss America organization is top-notch. I would say the best in the country. Maybe I'm a little biased. The production was first class. Totally incredible. And again, just an honor to be a part of it as well. Also, Jane Granberry was named as Miss Mississippi. She competed as Miss Capital City this past year. And so we have two fantastic titleists who will compete on the national stage for Miss America and for Miss America Teen. And we're going to be represented very well. I can't wait to watch them, honestly. So thank you for indulging me and letting me share that experience. And once again, thanks to the Board of Trustees of the Miss Mississippi's Teen Organization for inviting me to serve as a judge. It's an experience I will never forget. Totally awesome. So, with respect to the Strait of Hormuz, there's a little nuance there, Rhino. It's being reported that it's not open yet, that it's scheduled to open on Friday, is what my understanding is. That the ships are there, but not quite ready to crank it up. That the MOU has been agreed to, but the traffic isn't yet flowing. That there's still some risks there until the pen is put to the paper on Friday. But it appears to be imminent. I don't really see anything standing in the way of it. And it's going to take some time to restore a lot of the oil production facilities, don't forget, that were destroyed. So should be back to normal, I would say, in a couple of months, and hopefully we'll get the price of gas down to its pre-war state. Should be down in the $3 an average range this week. Coming right back in the Element Well studio. Mm-hmm. Mm-hmm. Hey, hey. I'm all shook up.
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14: 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A House Select Committee has been studying the possibility of lowering property taxes. Senator Andy Berry says doing so would really benefit Mississippi's farmers and ranchers.
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0: is Middays from the Element Well Studio. A quick check of your money. You got to like it today, Rhino. The Dow up 656. The NASDAQ really on fire, up 705 points. And that's because of the big announcement that the hostilities between this country and Iran are scheduled to come to an end, that an agreement in principle has been reached. However, we must point out, just so you guys will know, that even though the president says that Iran has agreed in general to abandoning their nuclear program, that those details are going to be negotiated over the next 2 months. So even though there is, through this agreement, an end to the war conflict itself, Iran is not saying, here, take all the nukes as part of this. That's not happening. In fact, what this does is sets the framework and the stage for further negotiation. And even the president said, we got a couple of months to work on that. And so, you know, he'll be, of course, pushing hard, as he has been, for them to turn over what he calls their nuclear dust. He wants it to be released to this country, or perhaps trustworthy third parties, or maybe a combination of all. All those details have yet to be designed and agreed to. But we should stop short of celebrating the end to Iran as a nuclear threat. That is the goal. And all indications are they're willing to do that. But first, I don't trust these people. And second, we still got work to do. But at least at this point, it appears the war is ending, that the strait will be reopened, and that our members of our armed forces should not be in harm's way anymore, meaning Iran is not going to do something stupid such as attacking our armed forces, especially now that we have this agreement. But we still got some work to do. I dare say that until we get to a point where Iran has completely eliminated and abandoned and terminated its nuclear ambitions, that it turns over its enriched uranium, that we're stopping short of the primary mission of these attacks, of this effort. And the president said that. He also said, you know, that he actually said this, Rhino, only this country and China have the ability to actually retrieve and extract the nuclear material. Did I hear that right? He said, it's not something, as he said, you can't just go in there and put it in your backpacks and walk out. That you got to have some capability. So there's still some work to be done. I'm going to remain cautiously optimistic. And I've heard a couple of interviews this morning with Republican members of Congress who supported the president's actions here. But they, too, expressed the same concerns, mainly that you can't trust these people. They may just be saying, oh, yeah, uncle, no more, America. Wink, wink, we're going to get rid of our nuclear capability. I hope that's not the case. And I do think if that isn't the case, I think there would be further attacks. And, man, I don't want to see that happen. Nobody does. Gosh, you think about all the time, all the money, all the cycles, all the assets, resources, and human lives invested, wasted, lost, because these people are idiots. And they literally want to turn the rest of the world into them. And they're willing to use nuclear power, as in bombs, to do so. The idea that they seek a nuclear weapon for defense, I ain't buying that. I'm just not. I don't think they have any regard for human life, including the human lives of their own citizens. They've proven that. And the president's right. 47 years. Time to put into it. But I guess where I was going is, imagine if all of that effort, all of those assets, all of those resources, all of that money went to something productive. Productive in society, in global society. We'd all be better off. Just act right. We'd all be better off. I mean, it really is that simple. Man. Meantime, the Democrats are freaking out, are they not, over the world's first trillionaire, that being Elon Musk. It's just incredible, the crazy stuff they're saying. Like, here's one, creating a trillionaire in a country where kids can't even get free lunch is not a flex. It's embarrassing. What are they talking about? You know what's sad is that we have to give free lunches. And you know how to eliminate the need for free lunches? Create innovation and make trillionaires that provide opportunities for that. I know that's second order thinking. They don't get it. They always think about government. Government, a government solution. And in this case, it's borrowing money, which is stupid, to go do this. Now, nobody is talking about denying a child a lunch. Nobody. But the best way to put everybody in this country in position so that they don't need free lunch is to grow our economy. It's through innovation. And that's exactly what's happening here. Not only, as you know, did this event create lots of millionaires, you've seen this? It created billionaires. Created billionaires overnight. 40, I believe, new billionaires. And we're mad about that? Why? Because it didn't come at the hands of government, Liz Warren?
1: Because they're lazy, worthless, and envious.
0: 100%.
1: Nothing more.
0: That's sad. That truly is. But I keep seeing all this stuff, all these complaints, like,
1: the average liberal is worth less than their weight in cow manure.
0: I love it. Oh, man. Well, I'll give you an example of how misguided Democrats are. There's a city in New Jersey. I can't remember the name of the city. But there's an assemblyman up there that blasted his fellow, I shouldn't say fellow, but the legislature in the state of New Jersey. He was up there to address the legislature about some needs. And he goes in and they're debating a state nut in UT. And he said it cost $10,000 to write a bill to make a state nut. We just paid $10,000 to make a state nut. The bill's moronic, said Assemblyman Brian Bergen. Now, keep this in perspective. New Jersey has the highest property taxes in the country. Its cost of living is 14% higher than the national average. And the top income tax rate in New Jersey, 14.75% to live in New Jersey. But they're worried about a state nut. Incredible. Now, keep in mind, New Jersey, run by the trifecta of Democrats. You know where we got too many nuts? In government. And then, how about this one? Obama's billion-dollar presidential center. Oh, my gosh. They, of course, employ DEI in their contracting. And so they had a lot of companies owned by black folks. that were involved, except Obama's stiffing them. He's not paying them. You've seen this? Oh, my gosh. This is just, this is almost like poetic justice. So I guess you should be glad if you were a contractor that didn't make the cut in the DEI category and you didn't get selected. So in the name of equity, right, they're stiffing the contractors. The thing is like massively over budget. And they don't have enough money, and they're not paying them. And I've seen interviews with some of these contractors that said, yeah, it's been months since we've been paid. Oh, my gosh. But it's scheduled to open this.
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5: The Super Talk Agri News Network, and here is your morning ag report. Mississippi has joined five other states in urging the federal government to make some COVID-19 era regulations permanent. In a letter sent to Ag Secretary Brooke Rollins, state officials pointed to insurance and loan flexibility, food labeling adjustments, and transportation relief, among other relaxed regulations. Officials say this would not compromise food safety, worker protections, or environmental standards, and would pose no harm to the general public. Locally, Mississippi Ag Commissioner Andy Gibson says farmers and ranchers thrive when unnecessary and outdated bureaucratic barriers are removed. Gibson is hopeful that the Trump administration will continue prioritizing regulatory reforms for an industry that needs all the help it can get. That is your morning Ag Report.
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Welcome back, everyone. It's Middays from the Element Well Studio at 11:05. In the next segment, it's Senator Nicole Boyd. She'll give us an update from her district and talk about the legislation that goes into effect in a short 2 weeks, July 1st, starting the new fiscal year. Much of the legislation is structured in that regard, and that we'll get her thoughts on the 2027 legislative session. Donnie from Pike County says, good morning, Gerard. I was there also talking about at the pageant. My wife and I were sitting right behind you on the second row. Our granddaughter was participating. She was a belle for Audrey Wells. All the ladies were very beautiful. They did a wonderful job representing the state of Mississippi. I would have loved to have met you and shake your hand. I love listening to you and Rhino every morning. Y'all do an amazing job together. Really appreciate that, Donnie. Thank you very much for the kind words. Yes, sorry that I didn't get to say hello to you. And by the way, we were under strict instructions not to engage with anyone, as you can imagine, in the audience. Oh, man. And I get it. I understand. But I saw so many people that I knew and was unable to greet them or have a word with them or approach them, but certainly understand the rules. And congratulations, Donnie, for your granddaughter being a belle. They were so cute. And what was really cool is when they'd come out after the young ladies did their evening gal walk, they would be greeted by a couple of really short ones, they call them bells, and they'd come out in two each, and they'd exit the stage with the contestant. And to watch the way those teenagers handled those little girls was also heartwarming, I got to tell you. They had big smiles on their faces and putting their hands out to escort them, and you know those little girls were so excited to be up there on the stage, and they were all beautiful as well in their gowns and look great. So appreciate that, Donnie. Boston Mayor Michelle Wu. Isn't she something? Of course, it's Pride Month. Why do we have a Pride Month, Rhino? Why do we have a whole month where we celebrate one's sexual orientation? When are we going to have a nuclear family month? It's just crazy. Again, I respect your right as an adult to do whatever the heck you want with respect to your sexual preference and activities, as long as you don't hurt anybody else. I respect that. But why do you got to put it in my face all the time? I think people are sick of it. Why does a mayor come out at a podium with a whole bunch of people in a major American city, that being Boston? And she, of course, takes a shot at the president. She's complaining about the president spending money on renovations in D.C., not just the White House, but he cleaned the place up. What's wrong with that? He cleaned up the reflecting pools, polished up the monuments. We should be doing that. My gosh. But she's mad. She says, I can't believe he spent that money over funding sex change surgeries, gender care, of course, you know, it's sex change surgeries is what it is. It's mutilation of young people's genitals and celebrating it. And also books. This is the way they describe it. I may get the words wrong a little bit, but books portraying love. They're literally talking about porn books is what they're talking about for little people. What is wrong with these people?

0: It's a fundamental problem with the way their brains are wired. The average modern liberal ideology is nothing more than a permission structure for the worst people imaginable to dehumanize normal, sane people. That's all it is.
1: Again,
0: the entire woke philosophy is nothing more than giving stupid, insane, psychopathic, sociopathic, and worthless individuals permission to be psychopathic, sociopathic, and worthless.
1: Man. Again, I want to be clear. You want to do whatever you want to do in your bedroom, in your personal life, in your private life. I support your right to do so as an adult. But foisting that on young people instead of teaching them fundamentals and skills that will be necessary to succeed in life is selfish. I've said it before. It's greedy. It's an abdication of your duty as an adult. Just incredible. It truly is. And here you have a mayor. Now, what if the mayor came out there and stuck a podium up and invited all the press and people around to highlight, like I said, the nuclear family? Oh my gosh, it'd be a meltdown, wouldn't there? They come up with all sorts of adjectives describing how inhumane and uncompassionate you are. Such a double standard, as you like to say, it's the only one they have. Fox News Super Talk News is next, and then Senator Nicole Boyd.

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2: News. I'm Therese Crowley. President Trump arrives at the G7 in France after securing a peace deal with Iran on his 80th birthday.
3: After more than 100 days in a state of war, there is an agreement between the United States and Iran. President Trump posting on Truth Social overnight saying, quote, the great deal will bring peace and security to the whole region.
2: Fox's Trey Yanks, to be signed Friday in Geneva with no nuclear weapons for Iran and the Strait of Hormuz open. The president posting ships are starting to move along the southern highway, which is totally safe and secure. Fox's Aisha Hosni in France.
4: This may be a little bit awkward for these G7 leaders, including Emmanuel Macron, because remember, none of these leaders supported President Trump or the U.S. in these military strikes on Iran.
2: The G7 turning to Russia's war on Ukraine. Oil prices sink and the Dow hits a new high. 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
6: Your Southwest Mississippi forecast from the National Weather Service calls for showers and thunderstorms today. A high near 82. Chance of rain is 90%. Tonight, an 80% chance of showers and thunderstorms. Low around 71. A 100% chance of showers and possibly a thunderstorm tomorrow, high near 80, and we continue to watch the tropics.
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8: I'm Kelly Bennett for Super Talk Mississippi News. Three suspects involved in a police chase that started in Marshall County Monday and ended in Holly Springs managed to elude police. According to Dark Horse Press, the suspects were inside a stolen vehicle. They ran into a wooded area behind Red Oaks Apartments in Holly Springs after the vehicle came to a stop. Law enforcement officers and canines tracked the suspects sent toward the West Woodward area near the golf course, but their trail eventually went cold. After a thorough search, officials suspended active search efforts. Residents in the area are asked to be on the lookout, but officials say they don't have any information indicating the suspects pose an immediate threat. If you do see anything suspicious, contact the police.
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11: Hello, I'm Sean Tindall, Commissioner of the Mississippi Department of Public Safety. Since 2021, Mississippi has seen a 25% reduction in fatalities involving crashes with commercial motor vehicles. Many of those crashes could have been avoided. DPS, through its MHP's Motor Carrier Unit and the Commercial Transportation Enforcement Division, is partnering with Big Rig Truckers to conduct safety checks across our state for the Trooper and Trucker Safety Initiative. The Department of Public Safety and the Federal Motor Carrier Safety Administration are working together to keep our highways safe for everyone. Thank you, and drive safely.
8: President Trump is attending the G7 summit in Europe following the announcement of a peace deal with Iran. Fox's Aisha Hosni has more from Geneva, Switzerland.
4: The president is coming here to the G7 with the wind at his back. All of the G7 leaders have now congratulated President Trump. They're welcoming news of this agreement. It was last G7 summit in Canada when the president left early. He left a day early amid tensions between Iran and Israel. And then he faced major pushback from the G7 leaders who have never supported strikes on Iran in this Iran conflict. conflict. They've been very frustrated with the closing of the strait, the rise in energy prices. So all of this now, as the president arrives here, it really sets up a really interesting political situation for him when he sees these leaders in person again.
8: The deal is set to be signed on Friday at a ceremony in Geneva.
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0: Welcome back, everyone. It's hour two of Middays. We are live in the Element Wealth Studio. Thanks so much for joining us on this Monday. It's a short show. Ricky Matthews, Super Talk Outdoors at 12:05. Right now, it's Senator Nicole Boyd, represents District 9, which incorporates Lafayette and Panola counties, serves as the chair of Senate Universities and Colleges Committee, vice chair of the Senate Medicaid Committee. Senator, good to see you. Thanks for coming on.
1: Good to see you. Glad to be here.
0: Absolutely. So first, start by giving us just an update for from your district. What's going on there in Lafayette and Panola counties?
1: Well, I can tell you that all eyes were in Omaha for the last 2 days up in my district, or last 3 days, really, kind of watching what was going on and rooting the rebel zone. Didn't turn out quite like we wanted to, but we're very proud of the job that these young men have done this season. So they represented the Ole Miss in the state of Mississippi very well.
0: Yeah, absolutely. Agree. A little disappointing, but I think we got to be pretty pleased that they even made it that far. I don't think that was expected this particular year.
1: It was not expected, and they did a great job and really represented the state well this whole time.
0: No doubt about it. All right, so legislation that goes into effect July 1st, which is often how it is drafted, measures are drafted. Anything in particular that our audience should be aware of that you were involved in, or even legislation that you voted on and weren't involved in directly?
1: Well,
0: I should
1: so
0: say.
1: So one of the pieces, I've actually been working on it this morning even, and some things we've been working with, some phone calls, is the Mississippi Post-Secondary Attainment Council. And I know that sounds completely bureaucratic to the people who are driving or listening by home right now, but this is a really impactful piece of legislation that we're really excited about. This will be the first time that we have education leaders from K-12 through IHL lined up with the business community on one board. And what it will do is it will establish actionable goals and action-oriented strategies to really put together what we are doing in workforce training, and then looking at economic recruitment and all of that, so that we can really raise the workforce attainment of our citizens for the state of Mississippi. And, you know, that may all sound like garbledygook to people who are listening to it, but why it's so important is, so right now in the state of Mississippi, our current post-secondary attainment rate is about 48.8% among the working population of the state of Mississippi. The state's goal was to ascend in 25 to 55%, and we didn't make that happen. And so we really started looking at this as what we needed to do to make this happen. And so we've kind of adjusted those goals, and it's to get to 55 by 30 and then 60 by 35. However, we know that this is a huge workforce challenge for us in Mississippi, because national projections cited by Ascent to 55 found that 72% of the U.S. jobs will require post-secondary credentials by 2031. So that puts us significantly behind in Mississippi. And so one of the things that we did that really came out of that meeting that they had last year, which was sent to 55 conference that was sponsored by Woodward Hines, is we really looked at what were some of the needed infrastructure things that we needed in place to make sure that our state is doing a much better job. And we kind of needed to put us on turbo boost to really kind of make this happen even in a much faster way than maybe is anticipated. So why this is also important, I think, which is people really need to understand, is one of the reports found that Mississippi could gain more than $376 million annually in increased tax revenues and decreased social services if we got to that post-secondary attainment rate of 60%. So we're very excited and very hopeful. They'll be meeting, actually, the committee really starts July 1, but most of the people have gotten their appointments in, and they're going to have their first meeting July the 14th. And we've got to make sure that we are aligned, whether it be K-12, community college, and IHL, to really make sure these things are happening in a continuous way, to make sure that we get this really higher attainment level than what we're seeing. So we're really excited about what that could bring to the state of Mississippi. We have some unique structural challenges in Mississippi, and you and I have talked about this before, Gerard, is we have a K-12 board, we have a community college board, and then we have an IHL board. And in other states, there's more alignment along the way with that, and there hasn't really been in the state of Mississippi. And that creates people really looking at things in silos. And then we also have, you know, our SWIB board, our workforce board. So this is going to put all those people at the same table.
0: Interesting. So in addition to that, Senator, the attrition, right? Once they're in college, they're pursuing post-secondary studies, but they don't make it. We have a pretty high attrition rate, do we not?
1: We have a very high attrition rate. So in the state, we are doing a fabulous job in the state of Mississippi of getting kids either to community college or IHL. We're number one in the country at that.
0: Wow.
1: But after the first year, the number of people that are in, based on population, dips down to 39%. And we know that we have attrition even after that. So we're doing a great job of getting them to community college or IHL, but we're probably not getting them in the place that those people need to go. Are we getting them in the right programs? Are we looking at the right things? And clearly, we're not doing a great job of that. So hopefully, we can continue to do that. So I'm very excited about that.
0: Yeah. So will your group or perhaps others, are they going to investigate this? It just feels like that I haven't heard a lot about these are the underlying reasons. These are the factors that are contributing to this high rate of attrition that maybe we could address.
1: It is. So this is what this Post-Secondary Attainment Council will really look at how they do this. So I was at, you know, this is the time of the year that a legislators that we try to go do these education meetings on courses on the different subject matters. And it is jam-packed with information. You feel like you're drinking from a water hose as we go to these courses. But we went to one last week on higher ed and workforce attainment and how those were lined up. And we got to meet with some of the states that were really doing a great job of this. And I'll give you Texas, for example. This is how they use this information there. During the pandemic, they saw that there was a population in the state of Texas in a certain region that was that they had higher dropout rates in regards to. So immediately what they do is they have that community college respond, upping their GED programs that they're offering in that area so that they can make sure they capture that population of individuals and that they can make sure that the workforce numbers don't dip in that region because they don't have the proper credentials to go into those different workforces.
0: Okay.
1: That's how you have to be nimble in this day and age. We can't do the structures like we've had, you know, 45 years ago and 50 years ago when many of these things were set up in Mississippi. We've got to be nimble to respond to those changes. And the information and the technology is out there that we know these things are happening, but we're not really responding to them in a fast way. And that's one of the things that we want this Post-Secondary Attainment Council to try to help us do is make sure that we're responding in a very fast way. So we're very excited for Accelerate is one of the people that has taken on leadership in this because they understand workforce development in the state of Mississippi. But one of the exciting things about this piece, too, is the business community was extremely involved in really suggesting this because they are seeing the workforce needs that their employers need. And so we've got to make sure that all these things are singing off the same page.
0: Yeah, makes sense. We're up against a break right now, but can you hang with us? We can keep talking.
1: I can.
0: Right, great. We got Senator Nicole Boyd on the line with us. We're coming right back in the Element Well studio.

0: Why take a chance? Why risk a mistake? Why say something? We all have reasons why we choose to ignore the things that give us pause, that seem out of place, that don't feel right. The word why can either paralyze us or empower us to stand up and protect what we love. So if you see something, why do you say something?
1: I see safe for my family.
2: I see safe for my friends.
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0: We all have something worth protecting. A why that unifies this community we're all a part of. So protect your everyday. Report suspicious activity to local authorities. If you see something, say something.
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0: Welcome back, everyone. Middays from the Element Well studio. We're currently visiting with Senator Nicole Boyd. So, Senator, sounds like you guys covered a lot during the session, and I know one of the things that you were working towards was the way our higher ed institutions are funded, wanting to move more towards a performance-based funding model and away from the current model, and really didn't get too far in that regard. Is this something you're going to continue to push for?
1: Absolutely. So what happened this past legislative session, the Senate really pushed for a performance-based funding model. The IHL is looking at how we're going to fund colleges and universities, and it's kind of a convoluted way that it's being done right now. Basically, since 16, they are using what they call a plus-up model. They've basically taken the same amount of people that were in college in 16 at some of the various universities, and then they just, if the legislature gave an increase, they gave an increase across the board. So really right now, the funding has nothing to do with the students that are there, the majors that are there. It only has to do with this plus up model, which there's a huge inequity of that system. So what happens is you have at one university, if you look at like, I'm looking at kind of 24-25 data. You look at one university and they may be funded at less than $4,500 a student. And then you look at another university and they may be funded at $12,500 a student. So there's no calculation along the way. One of the one that's funded the least is one of the one that is one of the highest producers. They have the lowest attrition rates that we were talking about earlier. They have the highest four-year graduation rates, but yet they're funded with the least amount of money when you look at it per student basis. So across the country, there is a massive trend going on where you are really looking at funding universities on really looking at outcomes, not really how many students start, but really looking at how many students you're going to get to graduation and how you do that. And so like the state of Tennessee has been under what they call a performance-based model for 10 years now. And you really see the, you can see the advantages to that system and what they're able to do. I just sat through a presentation at a regional education conference and where the experts came in and presented, and they said, you know, you really need to have at least 50% of that funding needs to be performance-based. And when you see those that are performance-based, you really see those outcomes changing and you see a better investment for the taxpayer dollars when you see that. And you see better investment of student dollars of the them paying tuition and what they're getting on the outcomes. And so there was a lot of data presented in regards to that. So that is something the Senate really pushed this year. The Senate actually passed a bill that would have put us at 75% funding where a university's funding would be based on that. It rolled, it didn't happen overnight. It, you know, rolled in for the, over the next 3 years, it would be rolling into really looking at that accountability system. We kind of based it on what we had seen done in Tennessee. And so we felt very positive about that. That didn't happen in the House. They didn't take the bill up, but we're gonna continue to pursue this idea because we think it's very important. We also see on a federal level, really the Department of Education up there really cracking down on Pell Grants, on making sure that students are getting their money's worth when, and the government is getting its money's worth when they invest in higher ed. So I don't think this is a trend that's going away. I think that it is smart, it's good conservative leadership, and it's a win-win for the student and the state when we can make sure that these dollars are going to help students graduate, get a certificate, and move on to the workforce.
0: Yeah. Yeah, totally agree. So it's the IHL, though, right, Senator, who determines the funding per institution now?
1: Right now, it is the IHL who does this. The legislature does have the appropriations power. So the IHL, let's talk about that for just a second. It is a separately appointed constitutional board. All the members are appointed by the governor. 12-member board that he appoints. And so they really have had the say-so into how this is done. And years ago, the IHL board put forth and went with the same group that's looking at this right now. They went forth with a, said we were going to do performance-based. For various different reasons, that formula was never put into place. And so you can look back now and see if that formula had been put in place, you would have had, for example, Mississippi State University would have received $179 million more than they have actually received. Which is, you know, one of the strongest producers among the IHL systems. So you see where there's been some real missed opportunities if that funding formula had been put in place. So that's one of the things. So they have a new formula that was proposed by the entity that they hired, and only 1% of that funding is even labeled as performance-based. So it's very disappointing. They have basically, you know, just looked at it and said, this is what the cost is to maintain the institutions. And really, that's a shame that that's what they've come back with, because what we really need to be looking at is the students and the value of that education for the students, and then how long it's taking those students to matriculate, and then the professions that they're going into. It's not about the, it shouldn't be about the institutions. It should be about the students that are attending at those institutions and making sure that those students are getting good value for those dollars, and therefore the taxpayers are getting good value for those dollars.
0: It feels like we're just sort of funding systems rather than the output that we're looking for, the outcome we're looking for, are educated students who have gainful employment.
1: Exactly. And Gerard, sadly, we're funding failure at some of these places.
0: Yeah.
1: Because when you have, you know, when you only have a 4-year graduation rate at one of the, at some of these institutions that are way below 20%, one's below 15%, that's not acceptable. And that is not helping students get their needed coursework, get that needed value in their education, and graduate and move on. You have students then that are taking up higher debt, and they're not getting good use of their dollars. So that's what we've got to stop in the state of Mississippi, is we've got to stop funding failure.
0: Well, it's a good point. And from a taxpayer perspective, I think we have to be honest. We do pay a fair amount for a short tenure in college, and they walk away without really anything of value. And we're absorbing the cost of that.
1: Absolutely. Absolutely. And I think it's, you know, and you and I have talked about this before, but when we send a student to an institution that there's less than a 15% chance, or even less than a 20% chance, that they're going to graduate on time with a 4-year degree, what we know is those students are incurring debt. They're incurring a substantial amount of debt. And then we know that if the student doesn't graduate and has incurred this debt, they're worse off than if they've ever attended one college class.
0: Yes, good point.
1: We know that they're financially worse off than that. So that's taking advantage of students in a way that we shouldn't be, that should not be acceptable in the state of Mississippi.
0: Yeah, I totally agree. It also, if we did adjust to a performance-based formula, I feel like the universities would start paying more attention to that, right? They'd focus more on that.
1: Well, and you do. And you do have some universities that are – I don't want to disparage. I want to make sure I'm very clear on this, and I'm always very clear on this. I'm not disparaging every university.
0: Sure.
1: We've got some high performers within the university system. Those need to be encouraged. They have lower attrition rates. They're at the national average or exceeding the national average on 4- and 6-year graduation rates. We want to help those universities succeed. But if a university is not succeeding, they need to be on a performance improvement plan, and the College Board really needs to be directing how they're going to get those universities in a better performance position. And that's where performance-based budgeting really comes into play. It's worked in Florida, it's worked in Tennessee, Texas has done this at the community college level, and it's been very, very successful.
0: Stay on it, Senator Boyd. Appreciate you joining us today. It's just common sense, in my view, honestly.
1: It's common sense.
0: It really is.
1: And it's the right thing to do.
0: Yep, I totally agree. Senator Nicole Boyd represents District 9, Lafayette, Panola Counties, Chair of Senate Universities and Colleges. Appreciate you coming on, Senator. We'll talk soon. Thanks.
1: Thank you.
0: Coming right back in the Element Wealth Studio.

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10: I'm Kelly Bennett for Super Talk Mississippi News. Three suspects involved in a police chase that started in Marshall County Monday and ended in Holly Springs managed to elude police. According to Dark Horse Press, the suspects were inside a stolen vehicle. They ran into a wooded area behind Red Oaks Apartments in Holly Springs after the vehicle came to a stop. Law enforcement officers and canines tracked the suspects sent toward the West Woodward area near the golf course, but their trail eventually went cold. After a thorough search, officials suspended active search efforts. Residents in the area are asked to be on the lookout, but officials say they don't have any information indicating the suspects pose an immediate threat. If you do see anything suspicious, contact the police.
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1: Wake up with Richard. 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

0: Oh, our friend Liz Warren is once again promoting the idea of a wealth tax, especially after Musk hit $1 trillion of net worth. So I got to ask you guys to indulge me a little bit here. About 15 years ago, I started pronouncing that I thought that we'd see the first trillionaire in the relatively near future. But honestly, I didn't think he'd come this quick. And in my sort of standard civic group presentation, when I talk about wealth and kind of my ideas on why we have income and wealth disparity, and I talk about how the former president, Joe Biden, you remember this over and over again, Rhino, has said it's time to reward work, not wealth, indicating, of course, the stupid idea that folks who achieve wealth did not work, which is false, misguided, idiotic, honestly. But I thought, you know, they're upset now with the fact that there are roughly 1,000 billionaires in this country, about 2,000 globally, half of them in this country, 400 in California. Well, now we have a trillionaire, and I would say that, man, they're going to really flip out when we have a trillionaire. And yeah, I was right. I'm going to take a little credit here. I was right about that. But I used to say, you know, I think the first trillionaire is walking. And I would kind of follow that up by saying, might be in a stroller somewhere. Turns out it came quicker than I ever imagined. And I'm celebrating it. I think it's a great thing. Now, the idiots don't understand that he doesn't have $1 trillion of cash sitting in the bank. They will never get that, will they? And it's an indication that of two things. One, you say it all the time, folks struggle with big numbers. Two is, we fail.
1: Especially people stupid enough to vote Democrat.
0: That is so true. Big numbers and numbers and math in general, that's like kryptonite to Superman when it comes to Democrats. They don't want to acknowledge the truth and facts about this sort of stuff. But, of course, she's calling for a wealth tax. And my natural reaction is, why? Okay, so you get a little money from little in the scheme of things from Elon Musk. Let's just say what you want to do. I think it's like a 5% annual wealth tax. Okay. To do what with? And they'll tell you, health care and child care. And I mean, you just go through this litany of welfare programs. It's true. It's what they want, which is already the major factor in creating lots of problems in this country, this gigantic welfare state that we have. And again, it's not as if, oh, yeah, we need that money to balance the budget, because that's the farthest thing from their mind. Of course. If that were the case, we wouldn't be running $2 trillion deficits. You don't have any intention of putting that money towards that and retiring debt. And, like, why do you need that money to start with? You've had no problem voting for budgets that generate $2 trillion deficits. Why do you want this money?
1: And do we need to remind Liz Warren that the UN came out with some asinine statistic like $6 billion could end world hunger back in like 2021?
0: I remember.
1: And Elon called him out on it and said, I got $6 billion. You give me an itemized way this is actually going to end world hunger, you got the $6 billion. It's waiting on you. So they spent God knows how much money putting together an outline detailing like, $6.5 billion would prevent famine for something like 50 million people in 50 different countries, with a footnote that it would be an aversion to a short-term crisis and would only last about a year, and it wouldn't permanently end global hunger.
0: Because redistribution it's not the correct strategy to end global hunger. What we need are more Elon Musk creating new businesses. But you know what? You got to get the corrupt regimes out of the way in these countries that have a significant acute starvation poverty problem. It's largely due to corruption. You got a handful of people where all the wealth is concentrated. And honestly, they keep everybody else down.
1: It's the reason Americans were in Somalia and it wound up with Black Hawk Down.
0: That's exactly right.
1: They were literally there to stop the warlords from stealing all the humanitarian aid.
0: Exactly right. So the problem is not where in this country, while we still have it, fairly unlimited opportunity enough to produce a trillionaire and as part of that event, a series of new billionaires, 40, and 4,000 millionaires. You've seen all kinds of funny stuff. Have you seen about, you know, me, and the lady who worked in the cafeteria that just became a millionaire, and they're coming on to them. It's hilarious. But, man, this is great. And this is just a start. We're just getting started. Absolutely just getting. SpaceX, by the way, up $17 today. Still on fire. So a minute ago, I was talking about Michelle Wu, her honor of Boston, Massachusetts, and they're having this big event celebrating Pride Month. So, which is craziness. I got something good to share about Boston in the Bay State of Massachusetts. There was a lemonade stand a few months ago in Boston that was robbed at gunpoint. That's how sick people are. Okay, so it reopened. It reopened. And I'm looking at some photos. And the crowd that came out to support is gigantic. This makes you feel good. This is good stuff. What this signals is that evil will not prevail. And wickedness will not prevail. That goodness always wins out. So thank you to these people that came out in what looks like just a typical kind of urban Boston neighborhood. And they're all gathered around. You've seen this. And they're all in line to partake and buy them some lemonade. Children's lemonade stand. The suspects, by the way, further indication of failures in our society. Black males aged 11 and 14. What kind of 11-year-old thinks about using a gun to rob a lemonade stand? I tell you what kind. One that has zero home life, an unstable home, a lack of mentorship.
1: Yeah, one that never got his butt tore up for being a little hellion.
0: 100% right. When are we going to learn? Just feels like that the left...
1: When you quit making it so easy for the worst aspects of society to live off the government teat.
0: That is so absolutely true. Because that's exactly what's happening, is it not? It's exactly what's happening. So, and while we're talking about universities, how about this? There are now 16 colleges that cost more than $100,000 a year. 16! When you combine tuition, fees, room and board, books, transportation, other ancillary expenses. That's incredible. 16, Duke, Georgetown, NYU, University of Chicago. That is unbelievable. Brown University, Northwestern, Pepperdine cost more than $99,000. So the cost during the 2024-25 year hovered at around $98,000 for the most expensive colleges. Now it's north of $100,000. Man, is it worth it? I don't know. I guess every case, every situation is different, right? But I do wonder is it that much better to go to a college that costs $100,000 than one that costs half that much? Are you getting that much better in education? I don't think you are. I agree. The University of Pennsylvania.
1: Especially not for some on that list. Like, there are some on the list where you're literally just paying for the name on the fancy piece of paper when you're done.
0: That's absolutely true.
1: Half of those don't have a name worth six figures.
0: I tend to agree with you, and I question the whole deal, right? Get this. Talking about this whole gender, radical gender ideology wave in this country. This shocked me. Over 1 in 250 girls in Oregon were taking testosterone by the age of 17. What? 1 in 250? Coming right back, final segment.
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2: 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Mitchell.
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0: Welcome back, everyone. It's Middays from the Element Wealth Studio. Mo says, what is the first step in ending world hunger? Quit living where food will not grow. And, you know, Mo, you could make that same proposal and suggestion with respect to a lot of things that don't exist in rural areas that exist in urban areas. In the state of Mississippi, healthcare is a big example. Like, part of the problem is it's hard to exist as an economically viable healthcare institution in an area that is impoverished or where the population is widely dispersed. It's just hard to make that work. You need a concentration of patient customers, honestly, most of which have commercial coverage to make ends meet. So it's a tough one because we've evolved through the years. I dare say there's few young people that are graduating and moving to rural areas to crank up their lives, start their profession. I'm not saying there's none, but you're not likely to find as many opportunities as you are. There's probably more opportunities in one building in a major American city than there are in a county or two in a rural area. And that's not a knock on the rural areas. We need those, and they provide typically lots of our food and fiber. No doubt about it. But it's hard to make certain accommodations just from an economic perspective. The same could be said, you hear the Democrats talk about it all the time. We've got, you know, fresh food deserts and healthcare deserts and all that sort of stuff. And typically that's where that occurs, is in those areas. So, but I hear what you're saying. Most.
1: But 99 times out of 100, they'll never mention why there's a particular food desert. It couldn't possibly be because of the high crime driving out any thriving businesses from the area.
0: Difficulty finding a motivated workforce, shall we say, that wants to actually get up and go to work. It's a deterrent to business investment. Yeah,
1: I mean, you look at all the various liberal-run cities that have tried to stop Walmart or Walgreens or CVS from leaving because you're creating a food desert.
0: Right, I know.
1: Well, maybe you should have got your act together and quit shoplifting everything that wasn't bolted down.
0: Yeah, it's totally right. There's no interest on the part of a business to locate in a high-crime area. We're seeing them close down across the country, honestly. Just say enough. We can't deal with it. Keep in mind, our poor in the U.S., are not poor globally, says Mike in Corinth. Yeah, that's something Rhino's talked about before, just contrasting those who would be considered impoverished in our country based on the standards we use. They're like wealthy in many other countries. Totally agree.
1: I mean, just look at the visitors for the World Cup. They're coming from nations that your average American would love to go vacation in.
0: Yeah.
1: But they're coming here and they're going, wow, Olive Garden is better Italian food, better pasta than any I've ever had in my life. And we look at Olive Garden like, okay.
0: Yeah.
1: That's passable Italian. It's not great Italian. But yeah, to them, it's the best thing they've ever had.
0: It's incredible. I agree. We're sort of spoiled. We're accustomed to it. That's a good thing, though. But maybe it's because our system is better, right? You ought to acknowledge that, crazy people. I've worked over 20 years in the realm of food insecurity, says Langston. There is no quick fix to ending hunger. We have the richest soil in the nation, and we are the hungriest state in the nation. Yeah, it's not, I guess, as much a function of the bounty that is produced on our very fertile land, as you indicate, here in the state of Mississippi. It's all the other downstream processing and routes to market and many other factors as well that enter into that.

0: That does cost money. I don't understand why women want to become a man when they blame male toxicity for all the morals problems. It's a mental illness. Against the Grain sent that in. Yeah, I agree.
1: Liberalism is a mental illness at this point.
0: Which would make more sense, says Chris from Macomb. A flat tax where everybody paid the same amount no matter their economic status, but strenuously collect those taxes with heavy penalties enforced for evasion or forgetfulness, whatever the excuse, or to continue on the path we are on, but strenuously affect the same penalties. Yeah, the tough thing about the so-called flat tax is a tax on what? Because there are thousands of pages that are used to define what is income and what is subject to taxes. The other thing I'm seeing a lot of is, well, once you hit 65, I'd be all for this since I'm over 65. You shouldn't have to pay any taxes, no property taxes, no income taxes. Hey, I'm down for that. But does that mean people over 65 who are also wealthy?
1: Just another law catered to the boomers.
0: Out of here today, back with you tomorrow. Ricky Matthews, Super Talk Outdoors next. Until then, stay safe and God bless.
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4: 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Full steam ahead. Vice President J.D. Vance earlier on CNBC Squawk Box.
5: There are a lot of very important details to figure out.
4: Discussing what will happen this week in Europe.
6: A small group from the Iranian regime is coming here to Switzerland to meet with either Vice President Vance or President Trump, who is just across the border in France, to shake hands and let the world know that this war is over.
4: Fox's Peter Ducey in Geneva. A senior U.S. official says details of an agreement will be put out in the next 24 to 48 hours. As for President Trump, he's at the G7 in the Alps in eastern France. The war in Iran, as well as Russia's war in Ukraine, on the table. He just said he had good conversations with President Zelensky and Putin, adding, we're going to see if we can do something. Both leaders seem open. Oil prices easing on the news of that peace deal with Iran. 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
8: Your Southwest Mississippi forecast from the National Weather Service calls for showers and thunderstorms today. A high near 82. Chance of rain is 90%. Tonight, an 80% chance of showers and thunderstorms. Low around 71. A 100% chance of showers and possibly a thunderstorm tomorrow. High near 80. And we continue to watch the tropics.
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10: I'm JT Mitchell with Super Talk News, brought to you by Mama Justice. If you get injured in an accident, call Mama Justice for a free consultation at 662-883-6262. A shoplifting call at the Senatobia Walmart on Sunday ended with a deadly officer-involved shooting.
11: Police say they encountered the alleged thieves running from the building and getting into a car. Investigators say that's when the driver allegedly drove toward police officers, nearly striking at least one of them, prompting defensive shots fired. Inside that car was a one-year-old child killed by the gunfire. We're told one of the suspects was also injured. The Mississippi Bureau of Investigation taking lead on the case as a standard procedure in officer-involved shootings, saying the investigation is ongoing.
10: That was Jeff Manasso. A large fire at a recycling facility in Flowood Monday morning has been contained. It was at General Recycling. Some roadways had to be shut down but are now back open.
12: Did you know that propane can deliver one unit of energy to a home three times more efficiently than electricity? And propane doesn't require trillions of dollars in infrastructure investment like electricity does, with much of the burden falling on those who can least afford it. Propane is ready now. Propane,

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2: 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Even with the early exit, Ole Miss head coach Mike Bianco said he's proud of the team. Here he is after the game.
3: When you lose, you know, it stinks, and man, it stings. 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
11: 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Some of you are watching on YouTube or Facebook, your favorite podcast. We don't care how you engage in this show as long as you do. And we really appreciate the great feedback that you provide. Hey, listen, man, we're in a really wet weather pattern right now. Heavy thunderstorms and just deluges of rain. Listen, WLX reported this morning, and I believe it, that we had 8 inches plus of rain here in Biloxi. I mean, it just, when it came down, it was coming down extremely hard, and that was just this morning. And then you've got this tropical system that went in Mexico that's supposed to come back over the Gulf of America for a short period of time before it moves into Texas, upper Texas, southwest Louisiana. May or may not form. It really doesn't matter if it forms or not, although if it does form to some extent, you could be higher tides here in coastal Mississippi. Could be obviously some wind, but they're talking about Harvey-style rain that's going to go up into Texas and then move into Louisiana and then even into central Mississippi. On the coast, they're saying 3 to 5 inches of rain is possible. It depends on which model you listen to or look at, or which meteorologist you talk to. They're saying different types of additional rain on top of what we've already gotten here. I know I talked to my buddy Travis Dunn, who's a row crop farmer up in the Mississippi Delta, yesterday. They could actually use a little bit of rain, but, you know, the way it's been feast or famine. Go from, we could use a little rain to, not too much. Don't bring too much rain. You know, we talked here in coastal Mississippi about there not being a lot of rain for a long time, and what it meant is the salinity levels up the river rose. The fishing has been absolutely incredible. Fishing in Back Bay, Jordan River, all these places, just incredible fishing. But then the rain came and it started to push a lot of that fish out into, you know, the coastal areas. And I actually got a note. I talked to Captain Sonny Schindler this morning, who was actually sitting at Cat Island. He was waiting for the rain to stop so he could go fishing. But here's what he sent to me. He said, despite the flooding rains, the fishing has been incredible. We're seeing good speckled trout bite from Lake Bourne to the Barrier Islands and throughout Louisiana Marsh. Even in the murky water on the days we're looking for them, we're seeing triple tail all across the Mississippi State. I'm not seeing huge fish yet, but that's a great sign, he says, when you think about the amount of rain that we've got. The triple tail blackfish fishing should just get better and better over the coming weeks. The redfish bite has been very consistent. Anyway, he just went on and on. He said, you know, there's been crowds, you know, as the fishing has gotten better. You're seeing, lines at the bait shops, the boat launches, and plenty of traffic on the water. So there are plenty of spots to go to, that's for sure. We have so much area to cover here in coastal Mississippi. So, yeah, it's a good report. It will be interesting to see about the amount of rain that we're having right now and we're going to be looking at this week and see how that may change things to some extent. But, boy, for now, the fishing is just incredible. Okay. Now we're going to shift gears. I have really been looking forward to today's show with Ashley Ellis Smith. She's a founding partner of Sequoia Strategies and a longtime conservation policy and government affairs professional. She has a background in law and public policy and legislative advocacy, conservation, wildlife, wetlands, waterfowl, sportsman's issues. The list goes on and on. But she and I have been exchanging notes for the last several years, actually. I would say maybe more so recently, as we tend to kind of lock on to the same issues and want to talk about them with each other. I found her to be incredibly knowledgeable, and her past is very unique. So today's an opportunity to get to know Ashley Ellis Smith better and also talk about some of the issues that she's facing these days. So without any further ado, let me welcome Ashley to Super Talk Outdoors. Ashley, how you doing?
12: Hey, thanks. Thanks, Ricky. I'm happy to be on here. Happy to see you. Happy to see your face today. we talk a lot, but usually text.
11: You know what's interesting? We could have taped the show the conversation we had before the show even started. I find that that's some of the most interesting visit that we have, you know, when we just get a chance to get to know each other a little bit off the air. But yeah, I feel like, you know, it's interesting. Our friendship, professional friendship, whatever you want to call it, it's grown pretty solidly over the last two or three or four years. What's interesting is that it is, you know, I had never even heard your voice before until we got on the show today. And so, it, you know, as you pointed out, some in email, but mostly in text. We've exchanged long texts with each other, but it's good. You know, I would just actually refer to you as a partner in crime, as we're really focused on conservation and wildlife management and enjoyment of the outdoors and making sure that we're kind of staying focused in that way so that our kids and our kids' kids can enjoy it. I think there's a lot of legacy work that we're doing, but I've enjoyed getting to know you, and you've really committed your life to it, haven't you?
12: I feel like yes. It didn't start out that way, but the further entrenched that I have become in conservation and see the needs out there, and I have kids, and how much they enjoy the outdoors, and how many problems that we're facing. I mean, just how big of an onslaught our natural resources are constantly under. Then yes, that's what drives me. 'Cause you and I know, we've talked about this. I mean, there are so many cards in the deck stacked against some of what you and I love to do, hunt and fish and be in the outdoors and just hike and, you know, bird watch and all those things that sometimes we're tempted to just throw in the towel and we can't. And so we've got to talk to each other and give each other pep talks, which you and I do sometimes, because these are legacy issues. I mean, the work we're doing now isn't necessarily what you and I are going to see the fruits of our labor, but hopefully our kids and our grandkids and their grandkids will. So I appreciate you, because I think our interests are so highly aligned on things like, you know, fair chase. I mean, such a simple concept, but yet so many people don't even agree on it anymore.
11: Yeah, it is crazy. It really is. But listen, we got a lot to talk about. I was a former president of the Mississippi Wildlife Federation. That dates back a long, many years ago. I was just a kid when I did that. I went on to have a career in publishing. And, you know, when I retired in 2016, I had several of my friends who were CEOs in Mississippi and beyond who said, what are you going to do next? And I said, well, I'm going to enjoy fishing with my grandkids and spending time up in the Mississippi Delta. And I had really no intention of doing this show. Then I had an opportunity to do this show and my other show, the Ricky Matthews Show. And I didn't realize how much I had enjoyed throughout my time as publisher and working in that arena. I've forgotten how much I enjoyed working in the community. So what this has enabled me to do is maybe have an opportunity to make an impact in sharing, you know, years and years of wisdom over the many years. At a time when I don't have the responsibility for 2,000 employees and hundreds of millions of dollars worth of revenue responsibility, I feel like I'm still retired, and I get this gift of doing this show, and it's been a pleasure. I've had the opportunity to get to know people like you and so many others like you who are really focused in Mississippi these days, and I'm glad that this show can play a role in pressing some of these issues forward in a way that kind of keeps Mississippi's wildlife legacy front and center so that we can protect it against a lot of onslaught. I mean, can you imagine that in certain states in the nation, they're literally trying to ban hunting? I know that you can get that in your head, but it's crazy, isn't it?
12: Yeah, no, I've talked about this. One of the organizations I'm involved with is highly involved in trying to block the Oregon potential ban. I know you and I didn't even have this in our notes, but there is an effort in Oregon right now, IP28, and an initiative petition 28, where they have a ballot initiative that they actually have gained the number of signatures now. It will be on the ballot in November to ban hunting, fishing, and all methods of harvesting your own meat. So consider the ramifications of that. It's not just hunting and fishing. It's poultry producers, it's cattle producers that, you know, source it for commercial meat. I mean, think about if you've ever had Snake River Farms beef, put them right out of business. I mean, some of the trout farms out there, just you won't be able to buy eggs from chicken farmers out there anymore. I mean, there's only very narrow exceptions for veterinary care. And so very, very limited exceptions. So you can go have your, well, I'm not going to get into that. You can go have your dogs and cats. You could have little cats and dogs, kittens, and, you know, aborted, but, you know, no, I mean, like, you actually can't do that, but you can your kids. So, like, Oregon has gotten it so backward, it's just unbelievable. But what they've done is they have to write a synopsis about what the bill would do, and that's what they've been pumping out to the public, and they have framed it as an anti-animal cruelty bill. And so people just think they're signing something that means you can't be cruel to dogs and cats.
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11: 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Now let's get back to our conversation with Ashley Ellis-Smith. You'll get to know her better in this segment. Hey, before we, sorry for the abrupt end. That was a hard stop at the end of the first segment, but it is crazy, man. We've always known that there was this anti-hunting thing out there, but the fact that there would be anything like what is happening in Oregon build any steam whatsoever is really kind of a wake-up call for those of us who enjoy the outdoors, isn't it?
12: It should be. It really should be. You know, there's been a number of efforts around the country to put these constitutional right to hunt and fish on the ballot and to pass those amendments. And we have one in Mississippi, thank goodness. And people say in some of these states, it passed a couple of years ago in Florida. And what was crazy in Florida was that in a state like that, a huge sportsman state, you would think that there would not have been any controversy about it. And it turned controversial, not just from anti-hunters, but from some of the sportsmen's groups started going in and saying, well, we don't really need it, or, oh, it doesn't go far enough, or what would that really even do? They'll just come in and craft narrow exceptions. Guys, don't overthink these things. I mean, once you have a constitutional right to hunt and fish in your constitution, then it gives judges the judicial tools that they need to then interpret the law when down the road, because it will happen in some form or other, people come in and start trying to restrict. They don't just usually do what something like Oregon's doing, which is this, you know, gosh, the nuclear option. It's more narrow than that. It's, oh, we're going to make every person have to have this catastrophically expensive insurance policy before you can

0: you know, own a firearm to hunt, or, you know, they do it in very sly ways to try to ban. And so then the judges can come in and say, no, you know what, that infringes upon this person's right to hunt. But and that's built into our Constitution. So it just, it gives them the tools that they need to block these really bad bills that people will inevitably try to push through legislatures.
1: Yeah.
0: So it's a good thing, and they're trying to pass it in different states. Yeah.
1: That's amazing. Amazing. That's not going to happen in Mississippi, I can assure you.
0: No. Colorado is trying to do it right now. Yeah. Sorry. Go ahead.
1: You were raised in Memphis, Tennessee. You went to the University of Tennessee. You went to the University of Memphis. You even had some time at Georgetown. So talk to me about growing up, and where did your love of the outdoors come from, and how did you choose to become a lawyer along the way? You know, kind of give us that background.
0: Yeah. So I was actually born in Oklahoma. All of my relatives are originally Oklahoma, Texas. We were transplanted Southerners, moved to Texas when I was a baby, but my grandparents lived in Oklahoma, and cousins and everybody were down there. So when I was young, my grandparents, my father, they would take us hunting. I mean, all of our holidays, summers, you know, were spent, they would take us quail hunting. Because we had natural coveys back then in Texas and Oklahoma. And so I grew up fishing with my grandfathers, frog gigging, quail hunting, pheasant hunting. And, you know, you went on your neighbor's property, or, you know, my grandfather always had bird dogs, always. And so it was just, I was, for a long time, I was the only girl grandchild. I had a bunch of boy cousins, and thankfully they never thought twice about letting me go with them. And, you know, I learned to shoot a shotgun when I was, I don't know, probably four. And so it was just, that's just what we did. I mean, all of our holiday suppers were fried quail, which is maybe my favorite thing on the planet to eat. And we didn't order it in, we didn't buy it. That's what we shot and had in the freezer. And so that was Christmas. That was, you know, everything, every time we had a holiday, that's what we ate. And so when we got a little bit older, my family moved to Memphis. I was eight, and that's where I grew up, and just up the road. And so we were transplanted Southerners and just fell in love with the South, and I haven't left ever since. Yeah, so I went to UT, go Vols. I do bleed orange, although with a husband who went to Ole Miss, and of course lots of friends. I'm on the advisory board for the College of Forestry Resources at Mississippi State, and I have a deep affinity for both of those institutions. I've lived longer now in Mississippi than I have anywhere else in my life. So I choose to live here. I love the state. I don't think that there's anywhere else in the country that has nicer people. And I think the people respect each other here. And there's so many outdoor opportunities. And I have found that it's a fantastic place to raise a family. So
1: So you went on to law school and you did the big firm thing, mm-hmm. both in Nashville and Memphis. Yeah. And what's interesting mm-hmm. about that, my time as a publisher, I tended to really gain a lot of understanding that the people that I was dealing with who were policy oriented, who had, you know, gotten either into nonprofit work or maybe they were just involved in the community as a volunteer, that those that had like litigation backgrounds and, you know, heavy law backgrounds tended to be some of the best at policy work because they could really understand how all these various legal pieces fit together. I mean, that background that you have with big firms really has been helpful to you, hasn't it?
0: It has. And I would say that's the best thing I got out of practicing law. So I didn't dislike being a lawyer, but I didn't love it. Like, it wasn't my passion because I was helping major corporations and hospitals and, you know, giant clients essentially fight over money. And so I always had this sort of feeling of not to knock it. My husband is an attorney. He's a defense attorney. He does liability defense, and he loves it. I mean, loves it, but I did not. And I always had this sense of like, what am I doing? You know, like, I don't feel like I'm really helping people. I don't really, you know, feel like I'm contributing to something kind of bigger. And I could have shifted gears, I guess, looking back, and gone into something like environmental law. It didn't occur to me at the time. This job came open with Ducks Unlimited, and I had been involved in politics for a number of years. And I was like, oh, That looks amazing. I want to do that job. I do not have the experience, but I know how to read laws. I know how to write laws. I feel like I can do this. I begged, did everything. I took a huge pay cut to go in, and they were gracious enough to hire me for that position way back when. Now that's been 15 years ago, and they put me through a super intensive conservation training, which I so appreciate and will forever be grateful to DU for the training and education that they gave me in conservation. So that's what really launched me into the conservation world, and it started with waterfowl conservation.
1: It's so interesting. Yeah, I mean, it does all the various pieces fit together and gives you more of a global perspective about things. And, helps you frame it. You probably, given your personality, you probably would have gone crazy if you decided to go into environmental law, just because it's so nerdy detail.
0: I think it would have made me an angry woman, too. honestly, but by the nature of practicing law, unless you're a transactional attorney, you're constantly fighting with someone as a litigator.
1: Yeah.
0: And I'm already type A, and I don't need to be given another reason to argue with someone. So this is a much better fit. And even then, I mean, look, working on pieces of legislation that you believe in, because I thankfully am at a point in my career where I only choose to work on issues that I believe in, and for clients that I believe in what they're doing. And it's, devastating when you're working on a big piece of legislation that either, falls through, or something doesn't happen, or, something gets vetoed at the end, and then not based on maybe the merits of it, but based just on a fiscal issue, because things like that happen. And so I sometimes have to take a step back and just head to the woods, get out of town and go sit in a deer stand or something like that. But because it can get emotional, and these issues, I talk to legislators about it all the time. Nothing gets as controversial, as heated, as intensive in these committee meetings and everything else as these wildlife issues. And you know it, because you take the heat when you tackle some of these topics. And you have before. I know you've taken the heat.
1: Hey, you'll find it interesting. When I became president of the Wildlife Federation, and we'll pick it up on the other side, the very first statewide meeting that I presided over was when the dog hunters versus still hunters issue became this really big issue in the state legislature. And I took a step back and thought to myself, holy mackerel, man. You see, you think sports is passionate? Yeah, start going in and start dealing with the heritage and family history and all that's connected to outdoors, and it can get really passionate really fast. Hey, when we come back, we're going to continue the conversation with Ashley Ellis Smith and learn a little bit more about her really more recently wildlife journey, and then we'll shift gears and talk about some of the issues that she's been involved in recently. We'll see you right after this.

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8: I'm JT Mitchell with Super Talk News, brought to you by Mama Justice. If you get injured in an accident, call Mama Justice for a free consultation at 662-883-6262. A shoplifting call at the Senatobia Walmart on Sunday ended with a deadly officer-involved shooting.
9: Police say they encountered the alleged thieves running from the building and getting into a car. Investigators say that's when the driver allegedly drove toward police officers, nearly striking at least one of them, prompting defensive shots fired. Inside that car was a one-year-old child killed by the gunfire. We're told one of the suspects was also injured. The Mississippi Bureau of Investigation taking lead on the case as a standard procedure in officer-involved shootings, saying the investigation is ongoing.
8: That was Jeff Manasso. A large fire at a recycling facility in Flowood Monday morning has been contained. It was at General Recycling. Some roadways had to be shut down but are now back open.
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14: Welcome back to Super Talk Outdoors. Like I said, I've been really looking forward to this show today with Ashley Ella Smith. She and I have been communicating back and forth for a number of years, you know, just generally observing things in terms of the politics and policy world of Mississippi, and just enjoying sort of, you know, staying in touch because of we share a lot of the love for the outdoors and what it takes to keep that love of the outdoors here in Mississippi. Hey, so let's you along the way. I mean, so you've got a great what conservation education at Ducks Unlimited, but along the way you actually became the CEO of the Mississippi Wildlife Federation for a period of time until like around 2022. That was all. I mean, listen, that was the state's still is, I guess, the state's largest conservation organization. What I remember in my speeches I used to give about all these affiliate organizations that were part of it, that, you know, that diversity can be a challenge. It can also be the best thing that ever happened. It's just part of the history of the Wildlife Federation. But tell us about your stint there.
15: Yeah, and that's how you and I actually became acquainted, because you were a past president, and I remember when we were dealing with some of these difficult issues, things would occasionally come up when legislative things, and people would say, reach out to Ricky on this or that, and you were always very helpful, and I appreciated that. That was a really difficult few years professionally in my life, but I would do it again in a heartbeat, I think, because at the time, the Federation, like you said, was the oldest and the largest conservation organization in the state, not without its own controversy. And for whatever, however those issues arose. But when I took it over, they had just gone through the huge boycott of the wildlife extravaganza over the Yazoo pumps issue because of their perceived stance on the pumps, which the public here perceived the Mississippi Federation as being against the pumps. And they had not ever officially come out against the pumps, but National Wildlife Federation had come out against the pumps, and National Wildlife Federation had sued to block them. And there was a lot of confusion as to the relationship between the state and the federal organization. And the only relationship between all of the state, that they pay $33 a year to be an affiliate of National, and then they get a vote as to what issues National engages in, and that's it. People thought that we were, you know, receiving all this money from National or sending them money or back and forth, and that we were just an arm of them, and that's not true. Like, every state is its own completely independent 501c3, and so the Federation had put out a statement, the Mississippi Federation had put out a statement prior to me coming on saying, you know, we are not against, you know, the pumps. And then, but it was too late. And so they were boycotted. The governor came out and said, don't go. The, you know, ag commissioner came out and said, don't go. And then some of the supporters started calling all of the vendors saying, if you show up, we are going to boycott your business and we're going to, you know, put you out of business. And it was just a huge, huge meltdown. And this was like the 33 year, I think they held the show. And then it got even, you know, deeper into the weeds, and we started getting to all these issues about like, and that led into an eventual lawsuit. And so when they called me, they said, hey, we are in deep trouble, and we don't have a PR firm, and there's no, you know, we don't have a director, and we might end up having to engage in some litigation because of some things that have gone on based on our political stances and not being able to use state property based on, you know, our political stances, and we need somebody to come in and help us do a turnaround, and who's not scared of a fight and who's not scared to get involved in this litigation. And I was like, oh, this sounds terrible. And then I thought through it, and I thought, well, if the things that have been done to this organization can happen to them. It can happen to anybody in the state. And I just didn't think what had happened was right. And so I came in and I took over that position, and it was hard. It was really, really hard because I went from working for an organization like Ducks Unlimited, where you could walk into any room in any legislator's office, any meeting, any partner, and you were welcomed with open arms and they were happy to see you. And then I was running my own firm, working for clients, you know, all over the country, and, you know, groups like TNC, and just, you know, working on Farm Bill and all different things with, again, like bipartisan, happy people to see you. So no one wanted to see me walk in the room. Literally, people would see me and they would get this like scared look on their face, and they would turn around and walk the other way. And some people even said, I can't, I'm not allowed to talk to you. I can't be seen talking to you, because it was that toxic with the whole situation, with the lawsuit and the pumps and all of that kind of stuff. And so we just, we kept our nose to the ground and just kept doing good work. We said, there was a lot of fat that had to be cleaned out and things that hadn't been done in years. And so we just took it down to the bare bones of teaching kids to hunt, teaching kids to fish, you know, teaching people to be good habitat stewards, and education, outreach, advocacy work on issues. And we just kept our, you know, heads to the ground and did good work. We tried not to get involved in much outward drama, you know, name calling, any of that kind of stuff. And it slowly got better. And so after about 3 years, we were back to a place where, you know, the press wanted to know our opinion. We settled the lawsuit. I feel like the people that needed to be held accountable were held accountable. There were some people that probably didn't need to be involved in that lawsuit that were, you know, released from it. And I think apologies have been issued. And so all of that worked out. It just took time. Fences have been mended between organizations. And I'm not going to lie, there was a lot of damage done. At the end of the day, we got through it, and I got through it. And look, I'm still on the board. But yeah, I backed back out because after 3 years, I felt like my work was done. And I went back to running my own firm, which was what I truly was doing, because then I could work.
14: Ashley, as I was getting, a really good understanding of what was really behind all this, one of the things that I was doing behind the scenes during all that time to parties that were named in the litigation and, you know, people on both sides, was we got to find a resolution to this, because we've got people who care about the outdoors who are pitted against each other. And this is not good for the state. It's not good. I mean, we should be joining hands. And listen, it's okay to disagree. One of the interesting points that I made is that even when I was president of the Wildlife Federation back in the 1990s, and I was in my early to mid 30s, I was just a kid. But I remember even then this disconnect between the National Wildlife Federation and what was happening in the state. I was constantly, and look, I was the operations director at the Sun Herald at the time. So I had environmental responsibilities, very significant environmental responsibilities. And, you know, when you're coming from that position and you're also the president of the Wildlife Federation, and then you get the National Wildlife Federation up there, what ends up happening is you end up wearing all these hats, and these hats kind of tend to conflict with each other. And I found at times that the disconnect between the National Wildlife Federation and the Mississippi Wildlife Federation just unattainable. I just felt like some of the issues were just not, there was just a disconnect there. And that was back in the 1990s. I would imagine that the same kind of disconnects that, you know, exist today, but it just makes it more difficult. It makes it so much more difficult than it otherwise needs to be, because you and I, as we talked about a few minutes ago, the issues often are so controversial and so difficult anyway, without all that added baggage on top of it, it just makes it tough, doesn't it?
15: It does. And, you know, there's so much difference between the issues we deal with in Mississippi and the issues they deal with in Utah. You know, I work a lot on Western issues and apex predator issues and wild horse management issues. And, like, we don't have any feral horses down here in Mississippi that we have to deal with, you know, so you have to imagine that a national organization that's trying to take care of people all across the country, they're going to have a different perspective than a Mississippi-based organization. And we have to take care of what is going on in our backyard and put Mississippi first, which is what we tried to do. That does not always align with a federal organization that also is taking into consideration interests in California and New York, if that makes sense.
14: Yeah.
15: And so there is inevitably conflict going to come up.
14: It's never easy. It's never easy. Hey, we got about a minute left, but what we're going to do on the other side is we're going to kind of do a machine gun fire of issues. The Mike Lee roadless rule amendment, the National Wildlife Refuge funding and staffing challenges. We'll just bust through a bunch of those. Mm-hmm. I wanted to say that I was thrilled to see you align with Robbie Kroger and Origins. What Origins has tried to do really worldwide has been pretty darn significant. And that content, I think, has been really helpful to helping people focus in on the plight of the hunter. And I'll give you a chance to respond to that when we get back on the other side, and then we'll go through some of these issues. And we'll come back together again. I mean, I would consider this the beginning of a long series of conversations that you and I can have about issues that are important to Mississippi specifically. So anyway, with that said, when we get back on the other side, we'll continue our conversation with Ashley, and you'll see what else we can talk about. We'll see you right after this.

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12: Welcome back to the Ricky Matthews Show. This is Super Talk Outdoors. I forgot which show I was doing. We have Ashley's Ella Smith with us today. We're covering a lot of ground. This segment, this final segment, we're going to kind of do rapid fire. Before we go any further, I mentioned Robbie Kroger and Origin. Mentioned that, and then tell me about Sequoia Strategies.
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1: An Origins Foundation. So they're one of my biggest clients. I do a ton of work with the Origins Foundation. Robbie Kroger actually taught. He's from South Africa, but he taught at Mississippi State. He's a wildlife ecology professor. And he founded this organization years ago, about 5 years ago, actually, and it has exploded over the globe to convey the truth about hunting, because there's so much misinformation out there from the anti-hunters, from PETA, from the Humane Society, that is just telling complete blatant lies about it. So we actually do projects. We create documentaries all over the world. We have podcasts. We do a weekly podcast with a roundup of the news of the week. We have a huge social media where we put out talking heads about different issues that are going on. I do a field leader podcast with conservation sportsmen leaders like governors of different states and, you know, Director Nesbitt of Fish and Wildlife Service and people like that. So we're just trying to get the word directly from policymakers to the people so that they're not getting the wrong message and they're not getting lies. So that's what we do. It's really cool.
2: Very good stuff, and it actually gives you the opportunity to really see a diversity of issues. And one of the things that you've really been involved in, it has to do with the National Wildlife Refuge funding and staffing crisis in America today, and also the Yazoo Wildlife Partners. Tell us about that.
1: Yeah. Okay, these guys are fantastic. So a group of landowners who grew up in or around or own land in the Mississippi Delta, specifically near the Yazoo National Wildlife Refuge, said, okay, this used to be the crown jewel of the Mississippi Flyway. I mean, it literally wintered millions of ducks, and there's no ducks anymore. They're not coming down because the National Wildlife System is in such a federal funding crisis because Congress isn't funding it at level that they don't even have money for fuel for their equipment. I mean, they weren't disking, they weren't pumping, they weren't flooding, they're not spraying, they're not doing all the things that you need to create this critical habitat to manage it. Congress cut it 20% last year. They just cut it another $85 million. So they formed essentially a Friends of the Refuge called Yazoo Wildlife Partners, sort of a mini DU, a mini Delta Waterfowl. Delta Waterfowl actually came down and filmed a documentary on it about a week ago that's going to come out. That's going to be really cool. And so we went through the process. There's a process for doing it, and everyone can do it for their own refuge. You create your 501c3, and you enter an MOU with the Fish and Wildlife Service, and things have started rolling. Man, they are out there. They're disking. They're planting. They're flying over fertilizer. It's looking beautiful out there. And it has been a process to get to that point, I'm not going to lie. But these guys are invested in it, and it is something beautiful to see because the government is looking for more private partnerships, and I think that's what's going to happen. It's going to have to happen until Congress decides that funding these things is a priority. They're down to three staff on, I mean, so the three refuges out there have three staffers. They only have seven staffers for all nine wildlife refuges. That's over 100,000 acres with seven staffers, and two are admin only. One law enforcement officer for over 100,000 acres. One. I mean, can you imagine, like, the poaching, all of the stuff? Like, it's catastrophic in terms of, you know, what is needed in funding. And until we start telling our members of Congress, make this a priority, it's not going to change.
2: It's so much harder to make things a priority today. So many conflicting objectives. But what, you know what this shows, the Yazoo partnership, what it shows, though, is what gets measured gets done. And I think the public-private partnership, I mean, if you can't solve it by just having them be, you know, the federal government be responsible for it, I think you found a great, you know, compromise in that. At least we get something done, right?
1: Right. Right, right. And it looks really great. I mean, this is just a situation we're dealing with in Congress. A lot of people have seen this roadless rule keeps coming up. You know, what is that? What is that? Well, they had a great Wildfire Prevention Act bill that was moving through the Senate. It was totally bipartisan. And then Mike Lee, the guy who constantly is trying to sell off our public lands, dropped this amendment in it last week to eliminate the roadless rule, which is these specifically designated roadless areas on Forest Service. And he wants to repeal it so that you can do large timber operations and create permanent roads in it. And it passed on party lines. So, I mean, that's another situation. Call your senators and tell them, no, we don't, we want these roadless areas. Some of them, I mean, it's

0: not all Forest Service, but it's about 58 million acres that we would love to see remain backcountry. You know, I mean, just what is our priority as a country?
1: Well, Ashley, I've really enjoyed catching up with you. I appreciate all the work that you're doing in the outdoors community in Mississippi. And in the future, we'll come back together again. In fact, maybe sooner than later, and just continue to go down the list, because there's a lot to focus on. But for now, we're out of time. It's been a pleasure to spend some time with you.
0: Yeah. Hey, we ran out of time, Ricky, but so much fun. So much fun talking with you. I love your show. Just thanks for all you do for us, and just keep up the good work.
1: You bet. You bet. This has been Ashley Smith. Have a great day and stay safe in the outdoors.
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3: Fox News, I'm Therese Crowley. President Trump at the G7 in France declares oil is plummeting and stocks are rocketing on the peace deal he secured with Iran.
4: And the strait is already partially opened. As you know, they're doing a little hunting for a couple of mines that they've already found. But it's essentially ships are starting to go out now. On Friday, it'll be completely opened.
3: Vice President Vance to sign the deal Friday in Geneva with no nuclear weapons for Iran.
5: Not just pursue a nuclear weapon, but procure or try to buy a nuclear weapon as well.
3: President Trump says now this is done, he plans to focus on ending Russia's war on Ukraine. And tells French President Macron hosting Freedom 250 and the UFC cage fight last night was one of the most incredible nights in the history of the White House. 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
7: Your Southwest Mississippi forecast from the National Weather Service calls for showers and thunderstorms today. A high near 82. Chance of rain is 90%. Tonight, an 80% chance of showers and thunderstorms. Low around 71. A 100% chance of showers and possibly a thunderstorm tomorrow, high near 80, and we continue to watch the tropics.
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9: You're listening to Super Talk News. I'm Caleb Saylor. A teenager has passed away after drowning in a Petal Lake over the weekend. Petal Fire Chief Marion Sims reports that an emergency call was received on Sunday night and that a local dive team arrived at the scene of a neighborhood lake near Garden Lane around 12 minutes later. Within roughly 10 minutes of arriving at the scene, the teenager, identified as 18-year-old Caden McGee, was located and pulled out of the water. First responders attempted life-saving measures, but McGee was ultimately pronounced deceased on site. Authorities say a group of teens was swimming in the lake and jumping off a rope swing at the time of the incident. The victim reportedly jumped in the water but did not resurface. No foul play is suspected in this case at this time. You can find out more by heading on over to supertalk.fm.
10: 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Propane is a stable energy source to support Americans when the electric grid fails. 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
1: One Mississippi official is pushing Congress to consider legislation that would extend the seaward boundaries for local fishermen from 3 to 9 nautical miles before needing a federal permit. Joe Spraggins, who heads the Mississippi Department of Marine Resources, explains.
2: The biggest thing it would change is our shrimp industry, because a lot of our local shrimp industry, they don't have a federal permit, and they don't need a federal permit because they're not going out in that deep water. And what happens is, just like what's happening right now with our shrimp, because of all the rains and that we had here recently, the shrimp are moving out farther and farther and farther out into the salt water, and so they'll get past the islands. And so this would help us, where now that our local ones, this will allow them to be able to fish months.
1: Be sure to keep up with all the latest news, sports, and politics in Mississippi by heading on over to supertalk.fm. I'm Caleb Saylors.
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0: Good morning, everybody. This is Lucian Smith in for Richard here on Mornings on Super Talk Mississippi. 7 o'clock hour here on June 15th, a Monday. Got a great show coming up. Andy Berry will be with us in the 7:20 block. And at 8:35, we'll have JT Mitchell, news director, Super Talk Mississippi News. If you want to be part of the conversation, send us a text at 601-879-4395.
1: JT Mitchell, the new sensei. Hey! That's what I like calling him.
0: Well, Elon Musk is a trillionaire now. We got first trillionaire.
1: Well, I mean, he can afford to let me hold some of that.
0: He's apparently worth $1.1 trillion.
1: Yeah, you got to have it over the trillion.
0: That's right.
1: A billion.
0: Right, you know, so that point one right
1: change.
0: There.
1: Yeah, it's like we would think that's a penny, but no, that's a whole bill, you know, that he's on top of the trill. So, yeah, I mean, you can gamble a little bit with a billion and still be a trillionaire.
0: Yeah, that's exactly right.
1: And
0: that's,
1: I think it's interesting, the SpaceX IPO. I know it's, I mean, you know, being somebody that spent a long time in finance, very rarely do you see an IPO that gets so much billing.
0: True.
1: And, you know, almost an invitation for average people to buy in.
0: And a lot of people did, yeah. from what I've seen on social media.
1: So it's interesting. To me, I found it to be a fascinating IPO. Now, some of the interesting parts of it were he's got to build a colony on Mars to end up getting all the money
0: right.
1: promised. But, you know, if anybody can build a colony on Mars, it's probably Elon. I think he might be from Mars originally. But
0: he's a funny guy.
1: Yeah, he's an interesting fellow.
0: But it's interesting to watch people just lose their mind about him becoming a trillionaire. You know, that people are, you've seen multiple people in elected politics on the left talk about how he has to be the last trillionaire.
1: Yeah, sure.
0: I mean, it reminds me of the old Margaret Thatcher quote that socialists are fine that the poor are poorer so long as the rich are poorer too. I mean, it generating wealth is a good thing. I mean, he's made, and there have been a bunch of people who have been highlighted, he's made a bunch of other people millionaires who've invested in his companies.
1: The other side is he's an immigrant.
0: That's right, from South Africa.
1: It shows you that obviously it takes a lot of luck, takes a lot of skill to reach the levels of just being a millionaire.
0: Right.
1: To do what he's done, though, to start out with, say, PayPal and the PayPal mafia and the money they've made, and to continually parlay that upward and to continue innovating and doing things that people were kind of scratching their heads at a few years ago.
0: Absolutely.
1: There's no way this guy can do this stuff. But he keeps, you know, defying all odds. And I think that's the story that's so interesting, is there are so many people pulling against him, and yet he continues to innovate and create and do things that you go, wow, I mean, how is he coming up with this stuff?
0: Well, and the part that's amazing to me is that he seems not terribly motivated by the money, which I think is the reason he's been able to be so successful. I mean, my understanding is he made about $120 million off the PayPal sale and poured all of it essentially into Tesla, like was broke living on somebody's couch at one point. And the fact that he continues to have these financial successes but then reinvest them into solving big problems is the reason that he is as wealthy as he is. But I don't know about you. I mean, I would love to pretend if somehow I came into $100 million, I would put it all at risk to solve some massive problem for humanity. I'm not 100% sure that I wouldn't just play a lot of golf and sleep in a lot and just enjoy having $100 million. He, by contrast, said, well, I got all this money. Let me go solve another problem of humanities. And it's just extraordinary.
1: It's happened over the course of history, too. You know, the folks that have done something and get an opportunity to do something bigger, but yet they have to put everything they have into that.
0: Right.
1: They have to invest their person, their life, their character, their finances, and everything. You go back to the old era of, you know, adventure and exploration. A lot of people, they already had money. I mean, like, you know, some of these folks didn't have to take the risk they took, but they did it anyway because that's built within them.
0: Right.
1: Elon has that. I mean, $100 million to him, yeah, he could have sat back and probably invested that in the markets and passively enjoyed a life. But yet he said, no. I'm going to take everything I have, and I'm going to bet on myself.
0: That's right.
1: And that's very unique, because 99.9% of the people in the world can't do that. The emotion is going to eat you up.
0: That's right.
1: Pouring everything into something. What if it doesn't work?
0: Yeah.
1: You know, and that's not something that really ever comes across the mind of those types of people. They're willing to risk everything for everything.
0: That's right.
1: And most of us are not. We go, well, you know, I've got enough to kind of pay the bills and do this stuff. And at the end of the day, you know, that's what makes people like Elon Musk and many others like him that have taken those risks. You've got to commend them for taking them, because it's not like, at the end of the day, as you just said, this is an easy track.
0: That's right.
1: I mean, it's a race upwards, and it's always going to require you investing so much of yourself and your fortune and your life and your character into those things to make them successful. He doesn't trust others to do that for him.
0: No, that's right.
1: I think that's the other thing.
0: Well, you think about buying Twitter, right? Like, yeah. I mean, that was one of the criticisms people had at the time, is there's no way he can make money off this. I don't think he was interested in buying Twitter for a dollar and selling it for five. I think he was interested in protecting free speech and public discourse in the U.S. And so he put a substantial part of his fortune at risk to do it, even though, you know, is he going to get some incredible return off of that? Almost certainly not. But that wasn't what his interest was.
1: No, the interest isn't allowing people to have a platform to express themselves, whether good or bad, if it goes with what you believe or not. Now, obviously, before he purchased it, there was some free speech issues that were going on, and I think we were seeing that in Facebook and other places. So, you know, the example set was taking on the risk, opening up a platform, and saying, hey, this is what we have here. And I think Facebook and others have tried to follow suit a little bit, because you have this guy over here that says, hey, free speech is important, when so many were sitting back saying, nah, we want you to talk this way, or
0: right.
1: You know, what it's okay to say these things, but not that. I think Twitter's opened that up back a bit, and I'm
0: absolutely
1: very happy to see that, because people should not be ostracized because they don't believe like you or like me. And there's
0: exactly
1: a way to communicate, right? But at the end of the day, not thinking like another person shouldn't be something that ruins your life, ruins your job, or ostracizes you from any community. It's just a thought.
0: Yeah, well, and that's part of the reason that the media just hates Elon, is because they're the ones who are supposed to control what you know.
1: Yes, sir.
0: They're the ones who are supposed to tell you what you're supposed to think. And all of a sudden, you've got him out here letting people tell stories that the mainstream media would rather they not tell, because they're narratives that defeat their left-wing political agenda. But the other part about the Elon trillionaire stuff that I think is fascinating and speaks to how economically illiterate a lot of the people on the left are, or all of these people who are saying, well, you know, if I had $1 trillion, I'd end homelessness. I'd end...
1: good luck.
0: But, you know, a couple things that are wrong with that. A, the federal government spends that kind of money on those problems, and they hadn't solved it. B,
1: great point.
0: Elon Musk is... he is investing in, you know, ending traffic, in addressing what used to be a priority of the left, is getting rid of fossil fuels with electric cars. He is designing, you know, spending that money to put data centers in space and to get human beings living on other planets. I mean, you know, he is solving some big problems. But the bigger part of it that's just economically ignorant is they talk like Elon Musk has $1 trillion sitting in his bank account. You know, it reminds me, did you watch DuckTales as a kid? You know, the Scrooge McDuck swimming in his giant swimming pool of gold doubloons. They talk like Elon Musk, after this IPO, just got a bigger swimming pool and is just sitting there swimming in all that money that he won't give to other people. The wealth of people like that overwhelmingly is held in shares of the businesses that they have created. And he is wealthy because he has created some massive businesses that are worth a lot. But it's not like he's sitting there with $1 trillion in a bank account and you know, can just cut a check for that full amount to people if he wanted to. And if he did say, well, look, I'm going to sell a bunch of these shares, the value of them would tank if all of a sudden people said, well, Elon Musk is selling his shares, he must no longer believe in these companies, and flooded the market with them. Then the value would tank. He'd be worth a lot less, but so would all the people who had invested in his companies. I mean, it's just the ignorance about how this sort of thing works really shows when you see these left-wing commentators criticizing him for being a trillionaire.
1: Well, yeah, and a lot of them are wealthy.
0: Well, I think that's a big piece of it. I think there is some real jealousy,
1: exactly,
0: from people who are millionaires who are bitter that that he's a million times wealthier than they are. Y'all, this is Lucian Smith here with Lance on Morning. Stick with us. We got Senator Andy Berry coming up. We'll talk a little bit about beef and things going on in the Mississippi Senate.

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8: 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Yeah.

0: Good morning, y'all. This is Lucian Smith here on Mornings on Super Talk Mississippi. With us in studio is Senator Andy Berry, who's also the executive director of the Mississippi Beef Council. Good morning, Andy.
1: Good morning. How are you doing today?
0: I'm doing well. I'm doing well for a Monday.
1: I'm telling you, it is Monday. I had the same Monday forgetfulness that y'all had. So I feel you. It's tough getting going some Mondays.
0: I was starting to go down the driveway and realized I didn't have that phone, and I had time to go back and get the phone or time to get here on time. So I opted to leave that phone.
1: You know, a phone or wallet being left behind is in today's world just some of the worst things you can feeling you can experience.
2: I left my belt, so yeah, I know how. The belt is a rough one too.
0: You end up you're worried about it. Tell us, beef prices are going higher. Is that where we're headed?
1: Well, potentially for that. And before we get into that, I want to mention one thing. I live down in Simpson County, and I represent that area for my district. And just want to send my appreciation to everybody that's been praying for us down there for the tragedies that we've had with the Blair family and losing my good friend Representative Wallace. All the law enforcement that came and responded for that, we appreciate them. And just a tough time down in Simpson County here the last little bit. And before I forgot, I just wanted to thank everybody for, remembering us down there. It was a rural area, and the Blair family is just such good people. Just senseless tragedy. And, that's not why y'all asked me to come here today, but I would just be remiss.
0: Well, a lot of people have been paying attention
1: if we didn't
0: mention
1: that. And in the midst of that, like I said, Price Wallace is he's the one that convinced me to run for the state senate several years ago, and actually came twice to my office to twist my arm to get me to do it. And
0: really?
1: So I owe gratitude to him, and he was a good friend of mine.
0: He was a good person.
1: And will be deeply missed. But anyway, we hope justice will be served in the case with the Blairs, and just a tough time down there. But just appreciate everybody. But going back to beef, there's a potential that it might slip a little higher. It's just there's not a political or a policy thing that's gotten us in this situation. It's strictly supply and demand with the numbers of cattle that are out there in this country. And it goes back several years to a drought that we experienced in 2023 across much of the country, particularly in the cow-calf country of America. And so producers just liquidated herds when they didn't have grass in 2023. They did that here in Mississippi. They did it all from the East Coast all the way to New Mexico and into Colorado. And so it's we just have not built that herd back to get our numbers up, and so we're just short of cows. That means we're short of beef.
0: And so there's plenty of demand for it, but not enough supply.
1: You know, and that's what's amazing. Even with this higher prices that we've seen, consumers still have a taste for beef, and they're purchasing it. We appreciate that, and we try to do a good job of producing a good quality, safe product that's nutritious and very tasty. And we think we do a good job of that in the cattle industry, and I think consumers are responding at the grocery store.
0: Why aren't there more beef cattle right now?
1: Well, again, it's just the drought. It's coming back from the drought. You've had some of that area has still experienced drought, even since 2023. They've never really came out of that. Coupled with the higher value that the cow, or the calf actually brings, and so the market is incentivizing people to sell their heifers that they might would keep to replace to make cows out of. They may be keeping just a few, but they're replacing older cows. So we're not really growing the herd. We're kind of staying status quo with our numbers. And I think maybe we're seeing a little bit of expansion right now, but it's still going to be a multi-year endeavor for us to do that, because we've experienced many, many years in the cattle business where we weren't profitable. That we were just kind of eking by, trying to just hang on for better times. So now our cattle are worth something, and people are kind of cashing in on it, and they're selling every calf that they can, that they don't absolutely have to keep. So the market's just, the market's driven it. It's a free market system. The market's driving people to sell cattle, and that's what they're doing.
0: Is there, I mean, when show my ignorance this. I mean, my principal expertise in beef is eating it.
1: Well, Andy, we appreciate that. Yeah.
0: Yes. Is anybody watching on TV can see? What happens to those calves once they're sold? I mean, don't they end up in the beef supply?
1: Yeah. So that's what I'm saying. When they sell their calves, like me, I'll sell my calves at 500-600 pounds. Somebody will take them and raise them probably up to 700-800 pounds. There's a different sector in our industry that does that. Then they'll send them out to the Midwest, where they'll go into feedlots, and that's ultimately what we harvest. 1,200-1,300 pound animal, be it a steer or a heifer, for consumption. And so what I'm saying is the market is pulling people instead of keeping those heifers back on the farm to make cows and at 2 years old. They're sending them on to the feedlot.
0: Okay, to turn into beef.
1: Yes,
0: I'm with you.
1: So that's what they're saying. People are not retaining the heifers to turn into our factory, which is the cow, and they're shipping them out west and taking the food supply,
0: taking profits now, which makes a lot of sense.
1: Yeah,
0: is that something that's going to? Do you see that smoothing out over time, such that
1: it's like in any sector, high prices cure high prices, low prices cure low prices, and it'll eventually even out. I'm hopeful that we might could find a balance, and we don't have just a market crash in our industry that we just kind of have a pullback. And I think you'll see that. And that's one thing. The higher prices will probably incentivize people to eventually keep more cows, to make more cows out of their heifers and grow their herd a little bit. I think if it stays up long enough, that'll happen. And then, if it goes back down, people certainly keep them in a way. So, again, high prices cure high prices eventually.
0: It seems like beef has had a real resurgence. Because, I remember 20 years ago, everybody was telling you shouldn't eat too much red meat. You got to be careful of it. And it feels like now people have sort of wised up to what a nutritious product.
1: Well, and we as an industry invest a lot of money in that. So we have a program that's called the Beef Checkoff that does a lot of research and promotion of our products, and that's led to a lot of these diets that you see out in here that that they're incentivized people, say it be the carnivore or the keto or the the Atkins, all the people that kind of a strictly meat, no bread type of diet. And I like chicken, but it's just not the same to me as beef. So we're in a good time, and I think that these diets are proving what we have been preaching in the industry all along, that beef is good for you, like anything else in moderation. It's good for you. It provides a lot of value to your diet, and just encourage folks to keep eating.
0: What about on the processing side, Andy? My sense is that's a problem too, right? The number of people who process beef.
1: Yeah. Here in Mississippi, we don't do it what I would say on a commercial scale. There's some guys there's five or six what are called USDA processors here in Mississippi that I could take my cows to and then sell the beef. But by and large, everything's done out in the Midwest, and that's kind of controlled by four or five large companies, one of which is a Brazilian company, and so we have a lot of concentration in that sector of our industry that concerns me sometimes and a lot of our industry as well. But we got to have them. We got to have somebody to process them. And so it's just kind of, as with most everything else in this country, the bigger get big, and that's where you find the efficiencies at. And so may not like it, but they're very good at what they do. And, right now it's working. So, I don't see that changing. There's talks of doing different things from time to time, but the small processors that we have here in Mississippi really, really feel a need. People like to buy, a lot of people like to buy their beef or their meat close to home and know where it comes from. So there's plenty of people filling that market here in Mississippi as well. It's not hard to find someone if you're looking for that to buy some local beef.
0: Does the concentration on the processing side, does that put folks like you at a disadvantage that there's so few that are competing for that?
1: At times, right now, like I said, they are taking everything they can get because there's not a lot of them out there. The kind of the pendulum swings, and so right now the ball's on our side of the court. Occasionally they swing back and get on the processor side of the court, and in those times it's certainly a disadvantage to most producers, cow calf guys anyway, like myself, that are just kind of at the mercy of the whims of the market. But right now, the market is incentivizing the producer and not the packer.
0: Well, that seems like a good thing.
1: Right now, it is. Yeah, and you know, and what I would say is, like with most markets, my wish is that everybody would make a little money along the way, and we put out a good, affordable product, and hopefully one day we'll get there.
0: Can you stick with us for another segment?
1: Sure can. Yes, sir.
0: Y'all stick with us. We've got Senator Andy Berry with us here on Mornings on Super Talk Mississippi.

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5: You're listening to Supertalk News. I'm Caleb Saylor. A teenager has passed away after drowning in a Petal Lake over the weekend. Petal Fire Chief Marion Sims reports that an emergency call was received on Sunday night and that a local dive team arrived at the scene of a neighborhood lake near Garden Lane around 12 minutes later. Within roughly 10 minutes of arriving at the scene, the teenager, identified as 18-year-old Caden McGee, was located and pulled out of the water. First responders attempted life-saving measures, but McGee was ultimately pronounced deceased on site. Authorities say a group of teens was swimming in the lake and jumping off a rope swing at the time of the incident. The victim reportedly jumped in the water but did not resurface. No foul play is suspected in this case at this time. You can find out more by heading on over to supertalk.fm.
6: Grammy Museum Mississippi is thrilled to announce the opening of a groundbreaking new exhibit in January. The Killer, the Preacher, and the Cowboy. The legacies of Jerry Lee Lewis, Jimmy Swaggart, and Mickey Gilley. Opening Thursday, January 22nd. 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

0: You can have a great beef dinner in no time at all. Well, almost no time at all. Beef. It's what's for dinner.
1: Well done, Lance.
2: Perfect, Lance.
3: What year was that? Andy, what year was that one? That was the Robert Mitchum one.
1: Oh,
3: it aired during the World's Oldest Living Bridesmaid on Lifetime Channel.
2: The World's Oldest Living Bridesmaid?
3: Yes, yeah.
2: I'm guessing early 80s.
3: 1994.
1: Oh, I was going to go with 92.
3: I would have thought the same thing with Robert Mitchum doing it. I'd have been like late 80s, but 94.
2: Yeah. Sam Elliott took a turn somewhere along the way in that, too.
3: There's been some great ones in that group.
1: Oh, yeah.
2: Good voices,
1: You hear that commercial, and it felt like I was back in my parents' house, you know, 6th, 7th grade, TV on. It's good stuff.
3: Mom, I'm hungry. Where's my burger?
1: Exactly. Well, thanks for being with us. This is Lucian Smith here on Mornings on Super Talk Mississippi. We've still got Senator Andy Berry with us talking a little bit about beef. And if you want to be part of the conversation, send us a text at 601-879-4395 on the C Spire text line. Some people on the text line, Andy, are talking about foreign beef. Are we getting a lot of imported beef in the U.S.?
2: You know, we've always gotten some imported beef along, and one of the things President Trump did earlier this year was allow, or might have been late last year, allow some more Argentinian beef that upped the quota, and there was even, he had an initiative a month or two ago that he was going to drop the quota on foreign beef to come in here, but that didn't go through. But we are getting some foreign beef in here. Most of your foreign beef is going into grind. It's going into ground beef.
1: Okay.
2: It's what we call lean trim, 80% or 90%. So that's going to be 80% or 90% red meat with very little fat on there. And so then we grind it in to, when we talked about efficiencies, so our cattle are very fat. They're grain fed, and that good pretty white fat that we put on them, we have a lot of excess fat in the carcasses. So we take that excess fat, we grind it with the lean trim from foreign beef, and that's where a lot of your ground beef comes from, particularly in like your food service type of patties that you would get. That's going to probably contain some foreign beef. But it all goes through inspection. USDA inspects it. It has to meet our same standards. They even go over and inspect the plants the foreign countries there to make sure that they're up to our standards. And, we have great food safety record here in our country, particularly ground beef. That's something our industry takes very, very serious.
1: I'm sure
2: of the handling and the preparation of our beef when it comes to you. But yes, there is some foreign beef, and we also export a ton of beef, particularly things that we don't eat here that are delicacies in other parts of the world. So it's a give and a take, and so the market kind of drives that. Would Andy Berry prefer that we produce all our beef domestically? Yeah, no doubt about it. But the market, we just don't have the capacity right now to do that. So we have to take some imports from overseas.
1: And am I right that we've got country of origin requirements, the labeling requirements for beef?
2: No, not on beef. That was done away with. Unfortunately, Canada, Mexico sued the United States in World Trade Court back in, I don't know, the early teens, 2012, 13, somewhere around in there, saying that that was unfair to Canada and Mexico. And the U.S. appealed it on three separate times in the World Trade Courts and lost each time. And the last time they said that they were going to authorize Canada and Mexico to place retaliatory tariffs on our products. And so then the U.S. Congress nullify that country of origin labeling. We had it for a little while, but it's gone. We don't have it right now.
1: And so if it's on something now, that's because they voluntarily
2: there is a voluntary kind of a process verification program that you have to meet some standards if you're going to claim that it is processed or grown here in the United States.
1: Okay.
2: You have to meet certain standards. So if you see that on a label, it has met a government standard that qualifies it and verified that it was produced here in America. So you can look for that. It's out there. And that's one thing that, you know, we talked about the market driven things. We would hope that consumers would kind of drive that market and pull retailers to producing and packaging and selling that type of product that's all grown here in America. But, you know, people we hear that a lot, but there's study after study that would show that where your meat comes from is about the seventh or eighth thing that consumers look at when they go to the grocery store to buy it. Price
1: freshness, I'm sure.
2: Sell by date are some of the things that trump that, surprisingly.
1: A couple other questions on beef, and then we can talk some about the legislature. But one, Mo's points out on the C Spire text line that, and he's in the business, that inputs have just gone through the roof.
2: No,
1: the
2: doubt
1: cost
2: about it.
1: Raising these cattle.
2: Yeah, so when we talk about, you know, what we're getting, but also what fertilizer or vaccines, tractors, everything that we do and use, not just in cattle raising, but all of agriculture has just exponentially went up. You know, diesel is a factor that's up there. Fertilizer is one that's just unreal. Right now, the chemicals that I use to treat, you know, for herbicide in my pastures have gone up. Everything that I do costs more to grow that thing. So while we're thankful that we've gotten higher prices, we certainly needed them to keep going.
1: Yeah, that's not turning into pure profit.
2: Mo's got a great point. We're selling them for more than our cattle are worth more, but it's just like everybody else's out there right now. Everything we do costs more as well.
1: When a producer, I mean, how does that work? Do you sell the whole cow, or do you process it and then get money off the beef? Or what's the real process?
2: So by and large, what most people say in Mississippi do, they're like me. They have a cow-calf, they got the cow, they got a bull, they produce a calf every once a year. They raise that calf up to 500 or 600 pounds. They sell it to someone. And then there's a couple different ways it could go, eventually going to the packing sector. There is a growing number of people here in the state that are keeping that process at home, to where they wean their calves, then they're feeding them out to 1,200 or 1,300 pounds, take them to a certified processor, then they can sell the meat. Or if they don't go through the certified processor, I could technically sell you my cow, deliver it to a processor for you, and then you could you know, pay the processing fee and get it the whole steer yourself. So there's a couple different ways it can go. You know, it's not like the poultry industry where it's all going through the vertical integrators. It, you know, by and large, commercially we're shipping them west, but there's been a great growing. We've probably doubled or tripled our USDA capacity since pre-COVID. Here in Mississippi, that's the certified folks that can harvest it and sell, and you can therefore sell the meat. So again, that's a growing trend here in Mississippi.
1: Are there any big, either state or federal legislative initiatives that the Beef Council's looking at right now, or just mostly promoting the good stuff they do?
2: You know, the Beef Council is promotion, so we're promoting and talking about how good beef is. From the cattleman standpoint, we also work at the Cattlemen's Association. You know, one of the things we did in the past legislative session was there was a bill passed that lowered the sales tax on fencing materials, and then also did away with the sales tax on agricultural lime. So that was a big deal for the fencing materials. It went from 7% to 1.5%. So we appreciate all our friends in the legislature that helped us out with that bill. So that's one way we're trying to help lower some costs for our producers out there, because you've got to have fence. And that's one of my thoughts was, hey, we've got low numbers, and one of our biggest expenses is fencing material. I built some fence for not even quite around 40 acres back in around Christmas, and between the material and the labor, it was just shy of 10 grand.
1: Whew.
2: And so, you know, that would have saved me $500 or $600 bucks on the sales tax there, what I calculated it. So, you know, trying to help some folks maybe to build a little fence and put some more cows out there.
1: Do you watch, what was it, Yellowstone?
2: Watch a little bit of it. Yeah, there's some truth, but a lot of fiction.
1: you're not branding your help.
2: No, I've never branded a person. I've branded quite a few cattle, but not.
1: That's probably a good policy.
2: Yeah,
1: I've
2: never even crossed my mind to do that.
1: I assume, like most shows, it's highly fictionalized, but I wonder what of it they got right. I know they certainly talk about not making a lot of money, and
2: I think that was fairly accurate. And you know, out in that country, there's a lot of government land that factors into it. So a place that big that would have been wholly owned by an individual is probably rare. But maybe there's some out there. But there's a lot of government, BLM, Bureau of Land Management and Forest Service land that people utilize for grazing in that part of the country.
1: Which is out there, I think, has gotten pretty controversial.
2: It is. And you know, as an industry, I think that we would do a great job of keeping down the understory by grazing that grass off and any brush there to help cut down on the fires in that part of the world. And it would just seem like a no-brainer. that you'd want cattle out there, but there are some folks that don't for some reason.
1: I think there are a bunch of folks who want us to, you know, go pick berries and have that be about the only thing we eat.
2: I think you're correct there. I think you're correct.
1: Well, appreciate your being with us. Can you stick with us for one more second?
2: Yeah, we haven't really talked about this legislation. I'm here for as long as you need me.
1: Well, that sounds good. Y'all, this is Lucian Smith in for Richard here on Mornings on Super Talk Mississippi. Stick with us. We got one more segment with Senator Andy Berry.

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1: Yes, sir. 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
1: So I subscribe to that theory a little bit, is that we don't always need a government fix for everything, but by and large, I couldn't give us a failing grade. There's always, we'd like to do more. Money is always a concern. We just don't have a lot of extra money right now, but there's some things we'd like to do with that, with the PERS, with transportation, that we'd sure love to pour some money into, but we just don't necessarily have it to give in the quantities that we would, and certainly some of our constituents would like. So, but there are some good things done. I think that voting act, the voting verification was a big thing that was done that's popular with a lot of people.
2: Will that be in effect for this year's?
1: I believe so. You know, okay. I don't quote me on that, but I'm going off the old adage of July 1 effective date. But,
2: right.
1: I focus a lot on agriculture. Like I said, we did the sales tax bill for fence materials and the ag line. We did an inspection thing for fake meat here. We kind of strengthened that up. Then also banned the cell cultured sale of cell cultured milk products. And so that's something that
2: this is sort of lab grown.
1: Yeah,
2: stuff.
1: Kind of lab grown milk.
3: Isn't Mississippi the only state out of the 50 that have outlawed fake beef?
1: We were one of the first. We're not the only one, but yeah, last year we had banned the cell cultured meat, and so then we added milk to it this year. So that was one. One of the bills. Every legislature is kind of like every mama would think that their bill's the best baby out there.
2: That's true. That's a great way to put that.
1: And one of the bills that I had that I was really proud about was a bill that created a study committee on looking at ways that we might could reduce property tax, land taxes. And that didn't go very far, but I'm going to file it again. And that's something that as I travel the state, talking particularly to agriculture people, that's a big concern of folks.
2: I'm sure.
1: Is how much property tax is costing them. And so I just, I'm not smart enough to have the answer, but I would think that there are some folks we could put in a room together, then maybe we can find up some alternate funding mechanisms for our counties to do instead of taxing our property. So that's something that I thought was a good idea, and like I said, we'll keep working on that.
2: Any other things you were pushing this year that either did or didn't become law?
1: No, that was as a freshman, I didn't get out there real over my skis on pushing stuff because I know they're freshmen don't get a lot of stuff done, and so I'm still learning and working that process. But that's one of the things I think that we'll continue to look at, and I think even the House may even have a select committee on that this summer to look into that. But
2: did you get a lot of feedback from the counties on that?
1: Not a lot, because really? It didn't go very far. But had it progressed, I think maybe so. But talking to some supervisors, I think they would welcome something other than raising folks' property tax, because that's every time they do that, I think they probably get a good bit of feedback from folks saying, quit taxing me.
2: What about on I know this is more of a federal issue than a state issue, but are there still inheritance tax issues with farms, or have we gotten
1: We've gotten that limit probably up high enough. There's probably still some things we could do there, and that's something that I'd have to probably go back and brush up a little bit before I gave you an adequate answer. But we did do some things here in this last Trump administration to help with that.
2: I thought that there'd been some improvement there. Andy, we got about 30 seconds left. You got any final thoughts?
1: No, again, just appreciate y'all having me out here this morning, and hope your Monday gets better. I forgot my sunglasses. You forgot your phone, and hope everybody else is not as forgetful as you and I were this morning.
2: Well, a good way to do that would be to get a little Mississippi raised beef later today.
1: That's right. Enjoy a good burger or a steak tonight.
2: That sounds great. Y'all, Andy, thank you for being with us. This has been State Senator Andy Berry. This is Lucian Smith in for Richard here on Mornings on Super Talk Mississippi. Stick with us. Coming up next is Fox News, followed by Super Talk Mississippi News.

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2: News. I'm Jean Saucier. President Trump's in France for the G7 summit, speaking about the agreement made between the United States and Iran over the weekend to stop the fighting in the Middle East. The president says oil prices will come down.
3: I think a lot of great things are going to happen in the Middle East right now. And very importantly, the oil is plummeting down and the stock market is shooting up like a rocket.
2: Some oil industry analysts said it would be likely over a year before gas prices return to pre-war levels. French President Emmanuel Macron also at that G7 summit meeting with President Trump.
4: It's a very important step towards peace, but as well for the global economy. We will have the occasion to discuss about the war in Ukraine in order to re-engage together and negotiate a good and solid peace and sustainable peace.
2: President Trump says he spoke with Ukrainian President Volodymyr Zelensky and Russian President Vladimir Putin just yesterday. 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
6: Your Southwest Mississippi forecast from the National Weather Service calls for showers and thunderstorms today. A high near 82. Chance of rain is 90%. Tonight, an 80% chance of showers and thunderstorms. Low around 71. A 100% chance of showers and possibly a thunderstorm tomorrow. High near 80. And we continue to watch the tropics.
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12: With Supertalk News, I'm Griffin Ray. Attorney General Lynn Fitch announced on Monday that Operation Liberty Strike was a success. Led by the Attorney General's Fentanyl Strike Force, the operation resulted in a staggering 40 arrests over a four-day period in Harrison County, Biloxi, Picayune, and Lamar County. Of those arrests, there were 28 felonies and 12 misdemeanors, and out of those six searches, the team seized a half pound of fentanyl, 1.5 pounds of marijuana, 12 ounces of methamphetamine, and 8 firearms. 10 different departments across the state made up the Fentanyl Strike Force created by Fitch in 2023. 10 different departments and 800 law force personnel make up the Fentanyl Strike Force created by Fitch in 2023. With a quick look at gas prices, it looks like they're beginning to go down after a reported peace deal between U.S. and Iran. The average price for a gallon of regular fuel in Mississippi is $3.65, a 2-cent overnight drop and down about 7 cents from a week ago.
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0: 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You're tuned into your radio happy hour. That's the Good Things. I'm your host, Rebecca Turner. Now, don't forget, you can listen to Good Things. 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You can watch us, too, when you're on your computer, your mobile device. Just head on over to Super Talk TV. And if you watched the Miss Mississippi pageant this past weekend, it was at the Vicksburg Convention Center and also air live, then you may already know this, but just in case, we've got some new queens in town. We got Madeline Sullivan. She was Miss Metro Jackson. She won the Miss Mississippi's Teen Pageant over the weekend. Congratulations to her. And then Jane Granberry, she representing the Miss Capital City 2, was officially crowned Miss Mississippi in Vicksburg. She finished as runner-up for the two previous consecutive years. So as they say, third time is a charm. And we will actually have her in studio tomorrow here on Good Things to meet your new Miss Mississippi. And then, Rhino, I did my best to try to find out who won the pickle eating contest at the Pickle Fest here in Jackson, Mississippi over the weekend. And the interwebs can tell me nothing. I do know several of you went and had a pickling good time. So if you happen to know who won, you don't even have to tell me their name. I am just super curious on how many pickles got consumed to get that crown or whatever that looks like. Then send that over 601-879-4395. It's funny the things that you think about take up space in your head over time. And I genuinely thought several times over the weekend, I wonder how many pickles got eaten this past weekend. It's one of those eating contests that you just, you know, you don't know what's considered a good number because of all the reasons you would think in terms of eating pickles, even if you like pickles. And so, yeah, I'm just curious. If you know, I would love to have that information. If not, I will do my due diligence. I will continue to try to figure out who won it and how many they consumed. But the Mississippi Lottery has reported a few winners over this past weekend. Some notable cash prizes. You've got a Tupelo woman who won $20,000 on a scratch-off ticket. Not a bad way to start your weekend, right? Like, and $20,000, Rhino, I know you probably have to, you know, do your little taxes and do all that, but we don't do math here on Good Things. Math is hard. So if you just won 20 G's, that, okay, it can absolutely be life-changing money for the right scenario or situation, but it's at that, like, mid-range level, as the cool kids say, it's mid. It's that mid-range level of, do I use it for good, or do I make a complete off-the-wall, like, purchase, or, you know, take a trip, or, I don't know, something like that kind of with it. So if you were to have won just the $20,000, that is a large sum of money. I don't want to gloss over it's not, but when you hear other things like a billion or millions and whatnot, $20,000 is kind of, you know, on the smaller end. Are we playing it smart, or are we having fun? Not fun, but, like, I guess fun with it.
1: Probably a bit of both. Like, if it was $20,000, mm-hmm. personally, I would take $15,000 and put that into some account that's going to make me some money, whether that be a 401k or stocks or a good savings account, something like that. Mm-hmm. Something where it's just going to tick up. And then the other $5,000 is just going to go in the checking account to add a little float.
0: Gotta do something stupid.
1: I mean, that's what the float's for.
0: Okay, the something stupid that comes along. Okay, I'm like, that sounded really boring. Well, the other players from Greenwood, Monticello, and Madison, they secured an individual $5,000 payout. So same question, smaller amount. Nobody's turning away 5 G's. If someone just came up to you and said, hey, here's $5,000, you're not going to be like, no, thank you. You're going to be very excited because chances are you probably only paid a couple bucks or whatever for your scratch-off ticket. But once again, for the most part, that's not generational changing wealth kind of cash. So now that it's $5,000, are we still going to be as responsible with it, or do you feel a little less guilty of kind of like having some fun with it?
1: The split would probably be different. It'd probably be 3 and 2, 3 saving and 2 for float. But yeah, I'd still stick some back.
0: I don't know my thinking on the $20,000 because that is a little bit, you know, you think about it. We've got kids who are growing up who are going to need vehicles and all those kinds of things. But the $5,000 feels like a great beach vacation. Like here in the next couple of weeks. It feels like not enough to make a dent in a future, you know, vehicle or whatever it may be. But it doesn't feel like too little not to just do anything with. It would feel like that kind of like, yeah, why don't you take that week off work and you and the family go and do something, you know, super cool for, you know, a full week. And then it feels, you know, girl math, it feels like it was free, even though you're paying for it because someone, you know, you won sort of the money. But the $20,000, I'd have to think a little. I don't think I could blow $20,000 and not feel a little guilt about it if I had just won it. But the $5,000 would go a little quicker for a beach trip, especially with a family of four. If you've done that lately, you absolutely realize how quickly that can kind of slip right out of your fingers. So I'd love to know from you, if you won $20,000, what are you doing with it versus the five? 601-879-4395. Are you going to be responsible with it? And it's not irresponsible. I mean, you know, assuming, and I think too, it depends on where you're at with your finances. If you've got savings and you're doing all right and whatever, you may be more likely to kind of have a little fun with it versus, you know, if this is a lifeline and you're able to get yourself back on track, you're going to look at it completely kind of different sort of in that way. But I didn't win the lottery this weekend or a crown or a pickle eating contest or soccer, but the U.S. at least did win its first match at the World Cup. And you sent me a little Team USA, and I think it's because I wore the get up on Friday with you. So I don't know when they play again, but you'll have to let me know because now we'll be stitious with you.
1: Well, they play again this Friday.
0: Well, I can work that into my wardrobe.
1: And first kick is right when Good Things goes on the air.
0: Which means Rhino won't be here. It'll be me and Will. And that's okay. You gave me three little get ups, so I can bring one and make sure that Will also partakes in Team USA outfits. He's probably like, no. I'm like, yes. We have to make sure it wins. Were we slated to win this one?
1: We were the favorites on paper, but not by as much as we won. Like I mentioned on middays Friday before all the hoopla and before the first kick, that in an ideal world, it would be 3-1, 4-1.
0: Mm-hmm.
1: If we were playing it on paper, like if you were using the statistics on the page for what these players have done in the last year and you were rolling dice to randomize it and playing it like a tabletop game, it'd still probably be U.S. 2-1. But with the World Cup, anything can happen. Like we just saw in the last match, Cabo Verde, little small island nation of about a 500,000 people population.
0: Are they the smallest nation that's
1: They're
0: just
1: not
0: got
1: the e- smallest. Curacao is the smallest, and they got beat handily by Germany yesterday, 7-1.
0: But making it was a big deal, right?
1: But making it was a huge deal, and Curacao scored a goal, and you'd have thought they won the whole thing
0: exactly.
1: when they scored
0: oh,
1: that goal.
0: Oh, I love that.
1: But earlier today, you had Cabo Verde, another small nation, played one of the heavy favorites, Spain, to a 0-0 draw. So anything can happen at the World Cup, but last Friday, the U.S. beat Paraguay 4-1. It was 3-0 at halftime. And for everybody that says soccer's boring and it's low scoring and all that, if you put it in American football terms, it was 21-0 at half and 28-7 when the final whistle blew.
0: Yeah.
1: Because touchdowns, 7 points, goals, 1 point. It's very similar in how it's scored other than awarding more points.
0: And
1: per
0: it can
1: goal.
0: Be as hard to make, right? Like.
1: Oh, yeah.
0: Why the one was a big deal.
1: And that was a mistake that can be cleaned up. That's something that you probably don't want to do against tougher opponents because Paraguay, if you look at the FIFA rankings, they're like 40th,
0: mm-hmm.
1: whereas the U.S. is about 15, 16, 17. So we were ranked higher. We were the favorites. We were supposed to win. Nobody was expecting us to win like that. And there were a lot of people that were poor-mouthing the U.S. team beforehand, saying, hey, look, if they go down a goal, if they're stretched, if they get desperate, it's not going to look good. We don't know if we trust this team. And then they came out and showed out and got a lot of people behind the U.S. that were either on the fence due to previous losses this year or just aren't really that big a soccer fan because they've never seen the U.S. play that way. We've never seen, even the soccer fans that have been watching it forever, unless you were around in 1930, we haven't played like that before.
0: So we have a lot of bandwagon Team USA.
1: Oh, yeah.
0: I'll take it. Hey, we'll take it. All right. We're taking to a break, but we'll be right back here on Good Things.

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0: 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We are even on your Roku, Amazon Fire TV devices, even YouTube. You can also catch a Ceasefire TV if you've got that on Channel 70, right next to the Weather Channel, which would probably tell you it's a little cloudy or rainy today in most of Mississippi. Kind of a blah day. 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You can go over to supertalk.fm/connect to find out more. And Rhino, you were mentioning during the break, well, prior, we were talking about U.S.'s victory in the World Cup and people getting excited about it. I love that. At least they're coming out strong and we're kind of getting the bandwagon folks and people are kind of feeling a little bit more united. But I'll have to say something that I was not expecting from the World Cup. And I'm trying to love the sport because you love the sport and I love you. And we want to talk about things. And I get excited when people get excited. And that's all part of it. But I had no idea that I needed my algorithm on all my socials to show me all these people who are coming to the U.S., most of them for the very first time. And they're coming for the love of soccer and for the World Cup and to see their team and, you know, root on their name, whatever. And they are, you know, discovering the United States for the first time. And it's so fun to watch. They're having the best time. Well, at least that's what I'm seeing. It's all positive stories and things and fun around that. And so you were sharing, we were talking about pickles, still waiting for someone to tell me who won the pickle eating contest at the Pickle Fest here in Jackson. I would still love to know that. But you were like, well, now that you mentioned pickles, it's kind of worked its way into the World Cup.
1: Yeah, the Grillo's Pickles people, which are the pickles that come in the little plastic cup with the screw-off lid, They were having a bit of fun with the tourists in New York over the weekend that were visiting the Statue of Liberty. So if you've ever been to New York, you know they have a little ferry that goes out to the island, and you take one of two trips. You either take the ferry trip where you're just on the ferry and you pass by it and you come back. It's cheaper. A lot more people do that one. Or you go to the island and you get to stand and look up at the Statue of Liberty and take a little tour and all that. That's more expensive. That generally has smaller crowds, but it's still a Statue of Liberty. You're going to get tons of people doing it. Well, the Grillo's Pickle people decided they were going to have a little fun, I guess at the expense of the tourists, although it was all in good fun. They got on the ferry with all the tourists going by the Statue of Liberty and pulled out a jar of pickles and started handing out spears of pickles to all the tourists, convincing them that it is an American tradition to, when you come to the Statue of Liberty, when you're approaching the Statue of Liberty on the ferry, you have a pickle, and you hold up the pickle to the Statue of Liberty as a salute, and then eat it.
0: And they bought it.
1: So there's a whole bunch of pictures and videos of people on the ferry headed out to the Statue of Liberty, holding up their pickles to salute the Statue of Liberty.
0: I've never been to New York or seen the Statue of Liberty in person, but I would feel like a better sale would be a hot dog or a corn dog or, you know, something of that nature. I don't know how we work pickles into, like, America's, the fabric of America's existence or New York City or anything of that nature. But also kudos to them for incredible marketing, and I hope that the tourist was able to, you know, laugh it off. They probably needed a little salt, a little snack. I mean, hydrate well. It's hot out there, so that's funny.
1: And speaking of marketing, one of our favorite people to follow as far as fans that have come to America for the World Cup has been the guy named Freddy from Germany.
0: Yes, you sent
1: and
0: me his video.
1: Adventures.
0: He's awesome.
1: He has found a love for country music. He has discovered his love for all things Southern. He's been to Bucky's.
0: I was going to say, where is he in the United States?
1: He's currently in Texas because he was going to Texas from Georgia for the Germany match in Texas yesterday against Curacao. And he's going to go to Kansas City for their next match, I believe. I think he's got another match or two in Texas. But he's been all over the place. He passed through Mississippi last week while he was on the coast. I think he stayed overnight in Mobile and then had to make it to New Orleans by a certain time. So he didn't stop in Mississippi. But when he got to New Orleans, he got a tour of the facility of the Saints and the Pelicans.
0: So how does he have this insight? Is it because he's got follower or people connecting with him?
1: That's the beautiful thing about it. This random German dude that loves Cristiano Ronaldo, who doesn't play for Germany, he plays for Portugal, and he's just this random fan that came to America, and his tweet started going viral because he was just this sincere person experiencing the American South. And you hear about people coming to America, and when they do it on a vacation, a lot of times they'll come to L.A. or New York or Chicago or one of the big cities, and they experience America that way, which that is an experience. That's an American experience. But there's so much more to be seen and to be done and to taste and experience outside of those major metropolitan areas. So when he showed up in Georgia and just started tweeting out about, oh, wow, this is awesome. I got to go to Waffle House. I got to go to the Walmart. I got to do this and that. It just took off. And everybody was buying into just living this shared experience with him and living vicariously through this stranger that's getting to experience what we take for granted every day. But because he blew up and because he got a lot of attention, he got in touch with Ella Langley, the country music artist that he's become a big fan of.
0: That's so funny.
1: He got invited to a concert of hers in Oklahoma, so they're going to do that at some point during the trip. He got in touch with J.J. Watt from out in Texas in the NFL. J.J. Watt put him up in a five-star fancy hotel out
0: there. Has he even seen any soccer?
1: Oh, yeah. That was the funny thing is there's a picture that he put out standing outside the Cowboys stadium there. Or was it Cowboys or Houston? One of those stadiums in Texas. And he was talking about it's so hot. It is hot. And then he got in the stadium where it's air conditioned. He's like, I'm right under the AC. I'm freezing.
0: Bless his heart. But I mean, number one, how many could do that? How many could just go to another country? And some of you can. You're better at traveling arrangements than I am. I could not. If I was going to go to, if I was them coming to the U.S. or going there for, the World Cup, I would go to the city to which I was going to watch the game. I would stay in the city in which I was going to watch the game. I wouldn't veer very far away from the city. So the fact that he just came and had an open mind to kind of explore, I think is really neat and interesting. And he didn't do it with any bias. It was just complete, kind of open-hearted, let's see how this goes. And then, kind of blown away by it. Because there are a lot of things that are different that you're not going to find. But I do think his first experience with a Waffle House mimics a lot of our first experiences with the Waffle House. We're all very like, whoa, you can order this? It tastes like that? It can cure what? Yeah. And they're just cooking over there? Yeah, it was sort of.
1: And that's another thing that we take for granted, just the choices we have, the variety we have, the freedoms we have, because you got, like, there's a, I think she's Scottish, but she came over and she went to the Olive Garden. And she had a full, 20-minute video vlog of her experience at the Olive Garden and how it was just mind-blowing and life-changing experience for her. And how she's had Italian made by Italians in her home country and it wasn't as good as the Olive Garden. Like, that kind of stuff where you're just going, hang on. We like the Olive Garden.
0: I bet many of us haven't been in 10 years.
1: It's pretty good Italian, but it's not. We wouldn't consider it top shelf Italian.
0: No.
1: But to this lady, it's the best thing since sliced bread. And you've got people like the Japanese that are experiencing biscuits and gravy for the first time and talking glowingly about it and writing whole poems about it. You've got the Dutch fans with all their orange taking over entire cities. And you had Jameis Winston partnered up with them, having a great time. And then you had Japan and the Netherlands yesterday. One of Japan's famous things they do now is they clean up after themselves. And Jameis Winston's out there with a garbage bag with the Japanese fans cleaning up the stadium when they're done.
0: Yeah, I thought that was really poignant. I liked seeing sort of that. We could all learn something from that, too. And I think, again, he kind of reminds us what we take for granted. And it's just been a good, lighthearted scroll, to be honest, to see foreigners come over and experience our hospitality here in the South. And by South, I mean the greater South, Southeast, but that way.
1: Yeah, we haven't even touched on the people that have been in like Kansas City and experiencing the Midwest. Like there was, I believe he was from France, and he was talking about how he needed to get from one point to another. And I've seen several instances of this where some locals like, oh, you need to get over there? Yeah, we're walking. No, you're not. Hop in. I'll give you a ride. Just little stuff like that.
0: Stand by. You told me it would be like another 50 years before the World Cup's back in the United States or something crazy like that. Mississippi, we need to figure out how do we harness a team and host and do all that. I think we would really live up to our names of the hospitality state. How much fun would that be? It would be so much fun. All right, stick with us. We got more good headlines for you coming up next.

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2: With Supertalk News, I'm Griffin Rick. Attorney General Lynn Fitch announced on Monday that Operation Liberty Strike was a success. Led by the Attorney General's Fentanyl Strike Force, the operation resulted in a staggering 40 arrests over a four-day period in Harrison County, Biloxi, Picayune, and Lamar County. Of those arrests, there were 28 felonies and 12 misdemeanors, and out of those six searches, the team seized a half pound of fentanyl, 1.5 pounds of marijuana, 12 ounces of methamphetamine, and 8 firearms. 10 different departments across the state made up the Fentanyl Strike Force created by Fitch in 2023. 10 different departments and 800 law force personnel make up the Fentanyl Strike Force created by Fitch in 2023. With a quick look at gas prices, it looks like they're beginning to go down after a reported peace deal between U.S. and Iran. The average price for a gallon of regular fuel in Mississippi is $3.65, a 2-cent overnight drop and down about 7 cents from a week ago.
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5: 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It's Good Things, Good Things, It's Good Things with Rebecca Turner.

0: 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We got Caleb Saylors here today to talk good headlines. Although I am mad at you because you were at the Pickle Fest. In fairness, I never said, hey, Caleb, could you make sure that you know who wins the pickle eating contest? I just assumed a good journalist would know that would be a hot dog.
1: You used the word good, Rebecca. That was your mistake right there. You used the word good. I'm average and mediocre in every respective way.
0: I'm totally picking on that way. But you said it was hot, but a fun event for those that may have missed it.
1: Yeah, the Pickle Fest, really, really cool. Ran Saturday and Sunday. I got to go Saturday a little bit during the afternoon. I was out there for maybe an hour and a half. It was scorching hot in central Mississippi this weekend. And I had my better half with me who was looking at me like, Caleb,
0: we don't have to be here.
1: She's
0: we
1: like,
0: can be inside.
1: Well, she looked at me. She literally said, you're crazy, and you would stay here this entire time. I'm not doing that, so I will leave with or without you. And I'm like, well, I have the keys.
0: That's a good woman.
1: And so I was like, ah, okay, well, that's fine. And as we were out there more and more, I was like, I am A-okay with getting back to the house that has an AC unit that's struggling to keep up with the heat. I think that's probably common right now, but yeah, the Pickle Fest was really cool. It was a big deal as they had on the signage
0: getting
1: out there.
0: Each and every year. Yeah.
1: It is, and it really I hadn't gone in years past. I had wanted to, but it falls in a weird time of year, like the College World Series going on. A lot of things are happening where I'm not in town or not around, and so I finally made an effort to go, and it was kind of what I expected, kind of not what I expected, but it was neat seeing all the different pickle iterations with all the vendors from like different relishes you could buy, different types of pickles you could buy, people making pickle aids, you can get pickle, even pickle cocktails. I was like, may abstain from that today, but it's kind of a little enticing. And then a pickle dog, I tried that, a corn dog with the hot dog weenie wrapped around a pickle, then deep fried in the batter. Terrible for me, but we're in Mississippi. We're supposed to eat terrible food. And the event, though, other than it being 100 million degrees outside, was really, really cool. And everybody, I did not see one person out there that wasn't having a good time.
0: Oh, definitely. Good things. All right. Well, we got some good headlines for this week. What you got for us, Caleb?
1: Yeah, this weekend we'll be at America, America, America, celebrating all things America at the Mississippi Coliseum, the United in Song concert performance. We're here. It's not quite the 4th of July yet, but we will be getting there, but kind of as a little teaser.
0: Gosh, it's very close.
1: I know, just a couple of weeks away. Mm-hmm. But as a little teaser, a little patriotic flair, there's going to be hundreds upon hundreds upon hundreds of people in this choir at the Mississippi Coliseum. They were announcing 1,000. I don't think it's quite at 1,000, but it'll be close to it. That'll be singing all types of patriotic tunes. We'll be accompanied by a Dove Award-winning artist there, and then it's a ticketed event, but it's free to the public. So this is kind of my PSA. If you do want to go, it's at the Mississippi Coliseum. It's on Saturday. It will be air conditioned. They will have air conditioning there. I think Ag Commissioner Andy Gibson will assure that the AC will be functioning very well there this weekend. And again, free, but you do have to have a ticket. So you need to go to the I believe it's MDAH's website to get tickets there. But again, you don't have to pay anything. You just have to have a ticket, I guess, for fire code purposes
0: and
1: whatnot.
0: Probably also seating as well.
1: Seating purposes, exactly, to make sure they're not above capacity. So be a cool event where people can go hear some of their favorite patriotic tunes. I know they'll do a tribute to the military and an honor. It's a really cool thing we're celebrating. 250 years of America.
0: I love that it's kind of like ramping up to the 4th of July, and it feels like all of Mississippi has kind of embraced it. Each town you go to, their downtowns and main streets have all the flags up or veterans up or all that kind of thing, and embracing. I think it's really neat. And having their kind of own spin on the 250. So it feels very micro in your own community, but then it feels like part of a bigger macro sort of celebration sort of as well, all leading up to this big 4th of July kind of thing.
1: And I like how each...
0: And 4th of July is on a Saturday this year.
1: Right. We get a weekend to celebrate 4th of July.
0: I think they knew what they were doing 250 years ago. They looked forward. They were like...
1: Yeah, when George Washington crossed the Delaware River, he's like, this is what's going to happen.
0: But for our 250th birthday, it'll be a Saturday.
1: And in central Mississippi, they'll have, hundreds of people singing tunes about what we did.
0: Yeah, yeah, yeah.
1: They did have that foresight. The founding fathers were thinking making an advance there. But I agree with you, Rebecca. It is neat to see each individual state, and even within the state, because, you know, Mississippi is like five states within the states, because the Delta and the coast are nothing alike. But they each have their own individual flair that attached to the patriotism there. But that'll be a cool one. And the singers in this concert are from every corner of the state, mm-hmm. too. So you'll have everywhere represented, which I think is really, really cool. Juneteenth is this week, and so we've got some Juneteenth events coming up. One of the big ones is at the two Mississippi Museums. And I like to brag about the two Mississippi Museums regardless, because for those who haven't been, I mean, you really do get to learn everything about the state of Mississippi, and then a lot about the Civil Rights Movement and the role that Mississippi played, too. So from June 19th through 21st, that's Friday through Sunday, free admission to the two Mississippi museums as part of their Juneteenth celebration.
0: Also air conditioned.
1: Exactly. You notice how I'm talking about things that are indoors in the AC? Another air conditioned, you'll be cool. And I know our friends at the Department of Archives and History will make sure that that building is, the HVAC will be running really well there. Yeah, you get to learn more about the Civil Rights Movement. Juneteenth is a huge day as part of the Civil Rights Movement, as a part of the greater movement. And then Mississippi played a big role there, too. So if you want to learn more about that, I'm not going to give anything away. Go there. They've got really cool artifacts. They got Fannie Lou Hamer's Presidential Medal of Freedom that they just put up on display there recently. So a lot of really neat things to go check out. Again, air conditioned. You don't have to worry about, you know, sweating, being hot in there. And it's a really nice facility, nice place to go. Enjoy yourself.
0: Sounds like a lot of fun in that way. And two, I think everyone should have that on their to-do list this summer as they come through or drive by. It's worth a good day trip for sure.
1: Absolutely. Now, an outdoor thing I got to attend, another one, the Pickle Fest was one. I got to go to Swamp Redacted Saturday at the Mississippi Mud Monsters. You know, I've never seen a professional baseball game where players were wearing shorts. And these guys were wearing shorts with Swamp on the rear end. It's spelled out on the rear end side
0: of
1: their...
0: Talk about a good marketing.
1: Oh, David Kerr and his team there at Trustmark Park.
0: And they don't mind being a little spicy.
1: No, they don't at all.
0: They teeter the line, but they know where it's at.
1: He said, you know, we may not get our TV and radio partnerships for this promotion, but we're going to do it anyway. And it was funny, throughout the game, they would say, Swamp, beep, Saturday. But the shorts, though, they auctioned them off at the end of the game. And I know some of the proceeds go to a good cause and whatnot, too. So you did have people auctioning. You had the players' names and, like, what number they have. And people were paying real money to buy these shorts, too. I'm like, I don't know if I'd want to buy.
0: Wash them first.
1: Yeah, definitely wash them. I would be like, y'all wash them first, and I'll come pick them up later. But it was another really, really cool thing that's happening. Those games are happening in Mississippi all throughout the summer. I know the Biloxi Shuckers had a SpongeBob SquarePants night recently. And so there's all these different types of promotions at these baseball games, other events in Mississippi. I think as we're in the summer months, in the thick of it, in the thick of the heat, there are indoor options. We talked about two of those. And there are outdoor options, too, for families to get used to. But there are promotions, too. People need to keep their eyes out for these things.
0: And they're a lot of fun. You know, yes, we talk about the heat and joke about staying inside. But honestly, if you can make it, like, to, like, that magic, 7 o'clock window or so, or a little bit down once the sun moves, it's like a whole new world out there. It may still be a little stuffy, but it's not as stifling as, like, 4 p.m., 4:30 p.m., or what, you know, like 5 o'clock kind of thing. So if we can just get over that hump and then go to these events a little bit later, then really it's very doable.
1: And I know, fireworks, too, they're big at night. So you a lot of these events circle around fireworks. 4th of July coming up, being on a Saturday, there's going to be so many different opportunities for fireworks. Those will happen after the sun goes down. So, yeah, you can enjoy some time in a swimming pool or maybe on a beach somewhere, or enjoy the AC indoors and then go out. And that's kind of the way to do it. That's how, you know, Rebecca, you kind of unlocked an idea for me. That's how I might tackle this summer.
0: Mm-hmm. Well, if you get stuck anywhere outside around that 4:30 p.m. mark, ooh, God bless.
1: Yeah.
0: It's just a different
1: level. It's just brutal. It's just brutal.
0: Okay, but that's Mississippi.
1: Absolutely.
0: And definitely a good thing. What else you got for us real quick, Kate?
1: We got our headliner for the Mississippi State Fair this year, Flo Rida, and hopefully he shows up this time. But, yeah, that Ag Commissioner Andy Gibson made the announcement last week. We've got Flo Rida, who will be headlining the Mississippi State Fair, and they're on top of that, the ag commissioner also announced that the state fair is going to be very, very patriotic this year. I know they had Lee Greenwood playing God Bless the USA there last year. I don't know how they can top that in terms of patriotism. I didn't know that there was a level above that with regard to patriotism, but it's going to be an America 250 flair. They're going to have a lot of local artists. They're going to broadcast everything Mississippi and America.
0: Well, that'd be really cool. And that's coming quick, fast, and hurry, too. It'll be October before we know it, Caleb.
1: And then hopefully it'll be cool by then.
0: Not really. There'll be like one cool day
1: right.
0: at the Mississippi State Fair. But if people want more good headlines, where do they go?
1: Supertalk.fm/lifestyle.
0: All right. You guys stick with us. We got some more good for you coming up next.

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11: 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From the New York Cotton Exchange, July cotton is up 49 cents to 73.43. October cotton is up 56 cents to 75.69. From the Chicago Board of Trade, July soybeans are up 5¾ cents to $11.19¼ per bushel. November soybeans are up 2¾ cents to $11.34¾ per bushel. July corn is up 2¾ cents to $4.15½ per bushel. December corn is up 1½ cents to $4.41¾ per bushel. From the mercantile, June live cattle is up 75 cents to $2.50.63. August live cattle is up 208 to $2.43.25. August feeders are up 413 to $3.61.55. And September feeders are up 498 to $3.59.53.
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And if you like sports, you got Thunder and Lightning, The Rebel Report, Eagle Hour, and many more. So if you're into podcasts and didn't know that, just search for Super Talk on Apple Podcasts, Spotify, or anywhere, and then hit the subscribe, follow, like, whatever their button of du jour is for you to sort of get on in, and then you will get, you'll never miss a show. It will be a little after the show. You may not get it while it's on the air, but you'll get it not long after that. We get your text, though, right quick in a hurry, 601-879-4395. You can say hi or tell us how your weekend went as well. Jeff

Zampanatok was sharing, the Japanese fans cleaned the entire stadium after their game. Is that like a tradition for them, speaking of the World Cup, or like kind of like a superstition too? Like, is that something that they just do? And not, I mean, yes, you have to have a level of moral, you know, values to do that, not taking that away, but it feels like maybe that's just more of a tradition that they're scared to let go of if it's, you know, been serving them well.

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1: It's based on what it's made up of and what touched it. So they take trash seriously. And when they go to big sporting events, they've been known both as fans and as the team to just clean up after themselves. Like, there are pictures after every single match that Japan plays. You'll see pictures out of their locker room where they'll have all the towels and everything folded. They'll usually have some origami cranes they made as a thank you and a little note that says thank you for your hospitality, with everything basically like it was when they showed up, if not better. That's the team side. Mm-hmm. And then the fans, while yes, they've made a bit of a show of it, especially with this World Cup, because they have these little blue plastic bags that they use as like pom-poms for cheering during the game, and then they start filling them up, whereas in previous tournaments they just brought garbage bags.
2: Okay. Still, it's pretty cool. It's gotten a lot of good attention sort of for them, but hey, if you're superstitious or kind of stitious, I think you should definitely stick with it in that way. Have you noticed anything that has surprised you over the last, week for the World Cup?
1: I've been surprised by the attendance, because a lot of the conversation in the couple of days and the weeks ramping up to the World Cup was about ticket pricing. And FIFA was in charge of the ticket pricing, and they brought out this dynamic pricing model where if there was a lot of demand, the prices just kept going up and up to a point where people weren't going to spend $2,000, $3,000, $5,000 for a single seat.
2: Well, they got to pay to get here.
1: Right. So there were, right up until first kick, entire sections of stadiums that looked like they were going to be empty because the tickets hadn't sold. Now, there hasn't been any official word from FIFA, but it looks like they finally bit the bullet and realized we can't charge $1,000 for seats in the upper deck. We got to sell these tickets.
2: Mm-hmm.
1: Because there haven't been all sold-out matches, but the vast majority have been at capacity or right around it. So there haven't been as many empty seats as we were worried about leading up to this. So that's been a nice surprise. And then,
2: but that makes the environment better, too.
1: Oh, yeah, because you go back to the match against Paraguay with the U.S. just boat racing Paraguay. That was the most electric, pro-American, home-field advantage kind of crowd you could have had. And I think it's only going to get better this Friday. Because SoFi Stadium is known for being a little loud. Seattle, where they're playing at Australia this Friday, 2 p.m.
2: So
1: on
2: they
1: Fox.
2: They had to travel.
1: Yes.
2: Okay.
1: So by playing in Seattle, it wasn't until just recently that the entire stadium noise record got beaten. Seattle held it for a long time. They built that stadium to funnel the sound. So
2: I wonder how many people went to work or called in Friday and was like, hey, dog, not going to be there Thursday through whatever for the upcoming next week. Because that'd be cool to see, right? Like, and it's home field advantage. All right, stick with this. You got more sports talk coming up next, literally, with Sports Talk Mississippi. But Rhino and I will meet you back here tomorrow at 2. But until then, I hope you all find time for the good things.

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1: Fox News, I'm Tom Graham. President Trump says the U.S. and Iran struck a ceasefire deal.
2: The main thing is that Iran will not have a nuclear weapon. They fully agreed to that with strong policing powers, and they won't have a nuclear weapon, which is what it was all about.
1: The president speaking at the G7 summit in Geneva. The tentative agreement will also reopen the Strait of Hormuz. Other details have yet to

0: fully detailed. The UK announcing a social media ban for children under 16.
1: It would include, we understand, blocking live streaming and communication with strangers for users under the age of 16. Government is also considering overnight curfews and measures to limit infinite scrolling for minors. Now, critics argue that blanket bans are ineffective.
0: Fox's Ashley Webster, the ban could take effect as early as next year. 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
3: Your Southwest Mississippi forecast from the National Weather Service calls for showers and thunderstorms today. A high near 82. Chance of rain is 90%. Tonight, an 80% chance of showers and thunderstorms. Low around 71. A 100% chance of showers and possibly a thunderstorm tomorrow. High near 80. And we continue to watch the tropics.
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6: I'm JT Mitchell with Super Talk News, brought to you by Mama Justice. If you get injured in an accident, call Mama Justice for a free consultation at 662-883-6262. A shoplifting call at the Senatobia Walmart on Sunday ended with a deadly officer-involved shooting.
7: Police say they encountered the alleged thieves running from the building and getting into a car. Investigators say that's when the driver allegedly drove toward police officers, nearly striking at least one of them, prompting defensive shots fired. Inside that car was a one-year-old child killed by the gunfire. We're told one of the suspects was also injured. The Mississippi Bureau of Investigation taking lead on the case as a standard procedure in officer-involved shootings, saying the investigation is ongoing.
6: That was Jeff Manasso. A large fire at a recycling facility in Flowood Monday morning has been contained. It was at General Recycling. Some roadways had to be shut down but are now back open.
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6: The Ole Miss baseball team was bounced from the College World Series on Sunday, losing to Troy 12-8. Even with the early exit, Ole Miss head coach Mike Bianco said he's proud of the team. Here he is after the game.
10: When you lose, you know, it stinks, and man, it stings. With that being said, you know, if you're going to lose, you know, this is the best place to lose at. And, you know, right now, I'm sure it doesn't feel that way to our team. But my hope is, as the days pass and the weeks pass, you know, they realize what a tremendous year they had.
6: It was the second time in 4 years Ole Miss had made it to Omaha, and the third time under Bianco, tying in with Tom Swayze for the most in program history. Keep up with the latest sports, news, and politics at supertalk.fm. With Supertalk News, I'm JT Mitchell.
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3: I wanted to congratulate you.
4: Me?
3: Yeah. On your commitment to play football at Mississippi State. Did you see the kid?
4: I did see.
3: Nash Morgan.
4: Son
3: of Josh Morgan, nephew of Rob and Brett, all Mississippi State football alums. He's committed to play Mississippi State. State championship winning quarterback of Warren Central last year. And could pass for Michael Borky.
4: He looks a little bit younger than I do.
3: He does. But
4: that was me in, about 20 years ago.
3: That sounds about right. So. Welcome back.
4: It's good to be back. But I'm leaving again on Friday. I'm taking your advice.
3: Yeah.
4: I'm taking your advice.
3: It's just one day, right?
4: It's just one day. It's just because the game's at 2. And
3: oh, for the Americans. Okay.
4: Yeah.
3: Okay. Yeah. No, you should do that. You should do that.
4: Yeah. Although I said that. And a lot of people have said that I need to, after the game, either call in or come up to the studio to do a recap where I'm a little bit, you know.
3: No, I don't think you need to do that at all. That'll get you in trouble.
4: Man, but yeah, no, it was good. I have a friend that is one of the type of fans that, I mean, I encounter them of the state variety where there is literally nothing that I can do. The state fan is just not going to like me. And the same thing with this Ole Miss fan. There is literally nothing that anybody can do if they have a background that allowed them to attend Mississippi State University. He doesn't like them. It's just never going to happen no matter what they do, no matter what they say. He did text me on Friday and said, the show misses you badly, but Hey Dad's doing all right. And when he says, hey, Dad's doing all right, that means you did awesome shows for 3 days. That is what that means coming. If he is willing to say that, yeah. You moved mountains when I was gone, man.
3: I got a lot of compliments, and I appreciate it. So.
4: You deserved them. I didn't listen to a second, although I was told that you said that I was delusional about a particular soccer team that looked amazing on Friday, but yeah, we'll get to that later.
3: They look great. But
4: they looked amazing on Friday.
3: I was a little more grounded.
4: You called me delusional.
3: I may have, yeah.
4: But what is even my delusion?
3: You believe that this, you really believe this team could go deep into the tournament. You just want to believe
4: it. Did you watch Spain play today?
3: Incredible. Incredible. When that header off the corner, when the 93rd, I think, when the Cape Verde finally had a header, I had a corner kick, and he headed the ball, I was like, whoo.
4: That wouldn't even have been like a 16 beating a 1 in the NCAA tournament.
3: That'd been like a 64 beating a 1.
4: A country with the population of Chattanooga almost beat maybe the best team in the
3: world. Country where the leading cause of death is jackals.
4: Is that a real thing?
3: I don't know. That's a joke I like to make.
4: This is Sports Talk Mississippi. I am back. It was good to be gone, but I missed all of you guys out there. And Hey Dad, again, did great shows, as I was told, and he's going to have to do it again on Friday because I will be off again. And then it's full steam ahead. It's already full steam ahead. Baseball season is over, but we do have to recap. There has been two College World Series games featuring a team from Mississippi, obviously Ole Miss. Since Haydad signed off on Friday, both of those losses, and so we will talk about both of those today. Ole Miss goes 2-Q in Omaha. We'll talk about that. We'll do winners and losers. We've got two teams on the countdown of 100 teams in 100 days. The saga of Texas Tech continues. Chris Lowe did a ranking of SEC coaches, and I think it's the fairest.
3: Okay,
4: it's the fairest of rankings. It's so agreeable, but we will talk about that and more with you on this Monday. So glad you're here. I'm glad to be back. Let's get started here.
3: Let's do that here in the Pearl River Resort Studios. Pearl River Resort. We had fantastic weather on Saturday. You could have been out playing golf. You could have been at Geyser Falls. You could have, come in from the heat and had a fantastic meal at Philip M's. You could have done all those things, and you could have done them all in one place. That's at Pearl River Resort. If you want to have a great weekend, book a stay at Pearl River Resort. 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
4: Friday night in the College World Series, Ole Miss and North Carolina. Ole Miss took a 2-1 lead into the bottom of the seventh. And they also took a 6-2 lead into the fifth yesterday. And again, we'll talk about that game as well. But if you would have told me Ole Miss is going to have those two leads in the first two games of the College World Series, I would have told you absolutely.
3: They are in the winner's bracket.
4: They're in the winner's bracket. They're going to go to the championship series. That did not happen. Hudson Calhoun, is it fair to say, just wasn't ready for the moment, walked a couple of guys, did not record an out in the seventh. He looked physically uncomfortable on the mound. For a pitcher as good as him, just sometimes guys just don't have it, and he didn't have it that night. Walker Hooks gave up three runs as well in his two innings, including the real separating three-run home run from North Carolina. Ole Miss's bats just did not show up in this game. Only two runs. Now, North Carolina threw a couple of elite pitchers at Ole Miss, but if you're only going to score two runs, despite having the lead in the seventh, it's hard to expect a victory. Rabe was really good, but North Carolina made him work. That was the biggest difference in this game. I mean, Rabe, 5 2/3, just one run on two hits, but he did walk four. North Carolina ran that pitch count up on him, so he had to exit the game a little bit earlier than you would have hoped, considering he only gave up two hits. And Ole Miss just could not get it done in game one. You threw your two best bullpen arms, and they couldn't get it done.
3: The way these games played out was very surprising to me. For Ole Miss to not have any offense whatsoever. Look, North Carolina's a really good pitching team. We knew that. But, there was a point where I thought, is North Carolina going to win this game with two hits? Like, I can't believe this is happening. And then they have the three-run home run, and it breaks everything open. And then, yesterday, I will say this to you, Michael. We may have finally reached a point where you need to talk about Ole Miss's defense, because
4: they've been a bad defensive baseball team all season.
3: Well, it was a little early before Sunday, but I mean that's the play that where the game completely got away from there.
4: That end of the game.
3: It ended the game. So it's a very disappointing end of the season for Ole Miss, but not a disappointing season for Ole Miss by any stretch of the imagination.
4: And we'll have to unpack that a little bit quickly. Game two, Ole Miss loses 12-8 to Troy. Hunter Elliott just did not have the season that you expected him to have. He was a lot more quote-unquote bad for him, but a lot more bad than good this season. And this start, was like that. Only got into the fifth inning, but didn't complete the fifth inning. Gave up five runs, walked four, and hit a batter. The erratic nature of his starts have been, the killer for him all season, and it happened again. But then Robertson didn't help. Hooks, it looked like Hooks was tired. His stuff yesterday was not his stuff. I don't know if it was him being worn out, not prepared for the moment. I don't know. But he was not throwing the stuff that he did all season. And it just unraveled from there. The thing that Ole Miss was best at was the thing that cost them in the College World Series, and it was pitching, specifically relief pitching, and then Hunter Elliott's bad start, and that did ultimately cost them.
3: It's so weird. Like, game one, it's the hitting. Game two, it's the pitching and defense. And if Ole Miss had put together a complete game, they would have had a great chance to be where they want to be, but they didn't. And it was two different sides of the coin in each game.
4: Somebody says, yeah, the defense was bad, but the bat showed up, so stop putting that BS, but he said the actual word out there. Ole Miss scored two runs in the first game.
3: Yeah, two runs. That's not the bat showing up. The bat showed up against Troy, sure, but not against North Carolina.
4: Not against North Carolina. Yeah. And at times this season, they have asked the pitchers to almost be perfect, and they were able to do that. And in game one, they couldn't be perfect. And in game two, you had the error and then the unraveling from the pitchers. They just couldn't put it together in these two games. So let's unpack that further. So those are the results on the field. They go 2-Q, but how do you feel? How should fans feel about the season now that it is over? We will talk about that when we come back. 601-879-4395, the C Spire text line. 601-879-4395. So glad that you guys are with us on this Monday. We'll be back in just a bit.

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0: I know this is a trolling text, but somebody says beneficiaries of the easiest bracket available and were immediately exposed Sunbelt to rear end. Now,
1: Sunbelt to rear end, it's kind of fun.
0: Yeah.
1: I'll give you that.
0: It is funny.
1: It's fun.
0: They did not have the easiest path to Omaha. You sound stupid when you say that. They blew an opportunity on the side of the bracket in Omaha, but getting there was not even remotely close to easy.
1: By
0: any definition, it is not remotely close to easy to get there.
1: It's kind of funny how quickly the narrative shifted on Auburn. Like, going into the tournament, everybody's like, Auburn's a team to watch. They could be a dark horse to win it all. As much as a dark horse can be when you're the 4 seed, the 5 seed, what were they? So
0: they led the SEC in ERA this season.
1: Right. They had a bad regional. They played poorly in their regional. They were probably lucky to escape it. But somehow going on the road and winning a super regional against the four seed has turned into you guys had it easy.
0: It's nuts. It's absolutely nuts.
1: I will absolutely agree with you that Auburn was not playing its best baseball in the regional. They were not.
0: No.
1: But that's a team that was certainly capable of doing a lot more. And Ole Miss just went in there and handled them. Yeah. So
0: you said it in the open. The stated goal every season is to get to Omaha. That is the stated goal, to get to Omaha. And quite frankly, I think it took a pretty darn good coaching job. Beyond the obvious, of course, when you get to Omaha, yeah, the coach did good. But there were a lot of things that went wrong with this team this season, and they were able to overcome it. And that speaks to coaching and development and things like that. I mean, their high-priced left fielder, it just didn't work.
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0: Quite frankly, I think it took a pretty darn good coaching job, beyond the obvious, of course, when you get to Omaha. Yeah, the coach did good, but there were a lot of things that went wrong with this team this season, and they were able to overcome it. And that speaks to coaching and development and things like that. I mean, their high-priced left fielder, it just didn't work out. They had to scramble at left because the portal guy that they expected to do big things just couldn't. Their Sunday starter going into the season, they had to take him out of the rotation. You've seen the high strikeout rates and things like that, and that they had to replace their shortstop. A lot of things that this team had to overcome to get to this point. It took a really good coaching job, and it was a good team that met the stated goal, which is to get to Omaha. That is an objectively good season by any objective measure. You're putting the banner on the outfield wall. It's a good year. Great year. Getting to Omaha is a great year. Always.
1: 100%.
0: Going 2-Q and having Troy be the one that knocks you out does... And I think you're lying to yourself if you look at that and don't at least go, Troy, You know what I mean?
1: Yeah, and especially with Ole Miss right now, like they have this issue with group of six teams sometimes. You know, Tennessee Tech and Murray State, and some of these teams have just knocked them out. But again, if you look at the season as a whole, this is a team that was not ranked preseason. Well, you and I talked about that. We were like, should this team be ranked? Why aren't they ranked? We had everybody on and asked them that question. There was a point, like right after the Mississippi State sweep, where it was a legit concern. Like, is this team going to figure it out?
0: Yeah.
1: They're on a path to not make the postseason. They did figure it out. They figured it out in a big way. They were in the hosting discussion until the very last weekend of the season. If they had won one more game, there would have been an Oxford regional. And they go on the road. They win their regional. They win their super regional. They don't drop a game along the way. Every year,

0: two teams go 0-2 in Omaha. It happens every single season. There's no getting around that fact. You don't want to be that team, but you are. And so, again, it goes back to what I said at the beginning. If it's a disappointing way to end the season.
1: Mm-hmm.
0: But it's not a disappointing season.
1: Absolutely not. It can't be.
0: Right.
1: There's both sides to it. If you think that what happened in Omaha is like everything is totally fine and you're still happy as can be and you don't feel at least a little off because of what happened in Omaha, I think you're lying to yourself. And if you look at what happened in Omaha and it destroys the season, you're also lying to yourself. The truth, I think anyway, is somewhere in the middle. But the question is now what happens next, right? I've said before, I think the Joel Mangrum hire was outstanding for Mike Bianco. I think that's going to work out. Yes, they're going to lose probably all three guys in their starting rotation. I mean, there's a chance, but Mangrum has developed and done all that really well so far, and I think you should believe in that moving forward. I'm curious to see what they do offensively because a lot's been made about plate approach, and I don't know if that's necessarily the right discussion. I think it's more about construction of the roster, if that makes sense. Because not every single player in that lineup was just trying to hit the ball 500 feet. Federico was awesome down the stretch. He didn't hit the ball over the fence.
0: One of the most improved players from like late March to the end of the season, mm-hmm. Maybe in college baseball.
1: Yeah. Furness had the big home run in the Super, had a home run yesterday in Omaha, but he wasn't a guy that was just trying to hit the ball 500 feet over the fence. He, you know, sprayed it all over the yard, did really nice things there. Randall, same thing. Like, not every player was doing the same thing. I think they just had too many of the, this guy's going to strike out 90 times, but also hit 20 home run guy. I think they need to, when it comes to the portal, find more Dom Deckers than more Bassettas. And Bassetta had a really good year, big moments, huge home run in the postseason. Don't get me wrong, he had a great year. But 90 strikeouts is not something that they need to stack in the lineup next season. Go find more, yes, Doms as opposed to more, you know, bomb and gouge type guys.
0: It's kind of interesting, though. I see what you're saying, right? You like to have guys who, you know, you want to get on base.
1: I want 350 with 10 home runs, not 275 with 20 and 90 strikeouts.
0: I don't disagree with what you're saying. They did get to Omaha.
1: Exactly. So if you're, because they pitched the heck out of it, though. That's how they got to Omaha. They pitched their way to Omaha.
0: They do have to replace. They're gonna have to replace all three starters, guys, right?
1: I think so.
0: We'll see how that pans out. You know, the portal is what it is. I don't know. That, you know, I'm a big believer in, you know, if it ain't broke, don't fix it. But there were times this year with Ole Miss where it was broke. I mean, there were times where that approach did not serve them well. So it'll be interesting to see how they react to that. Yeah.
1: Final eight baseball is an objectively good year. They just played poorly outside of Raven Omaha. Exactly. Yeah. I mean, that's the thing there. And I really think, and this is going to be unpopular with a very small percentage of the fan base, I think there should be a renewed confidence in Mike Bianco specifically. After the national championship, the program cratered. There's a great video of Bianco talking to the team after the loss on Sunday where he's emotional talking about, you guys stayed when this was all, like, we were awful, is what he said, I think. It was a direct quote. Watch the video in the car on the way home. But that program tanked the 2 years after the national championship. It was an abysmal product. They were horrible at everything for those 2 years. They host a regional last year. They get to Omaha this year. Hired a pitching coach. That hire worked out. They're embracing the portal, but still the inter-program development is working. They've recruited well. I think this should be a renewed confidence in Mike Bianco and his adaptation as a veteran coach. Even though he's not that old, he'll be 60 next year.
0: Mm-hmm.
1: But they tanked, and he made adjustments, and look at what they became after they tanked. I do think that should inspire some confidence back in your head coach to continue leading the program to the success pre-2023 and 2024.
0: Anyone who's talking seriously about moving on from Bianco after this season, it's just, they're just a Bianco hater. Those people exist, you know, but this is not, So we've talked about how sort of State and Ole Miss are following the same pattern, right? State wins the national title, two straight terrible seasons, then they have the bounce back year, and then year four after the national title for Lamontas, they were terrible when they fired him. They pulled it together at the end under Parker and got into the NCAA tournament. Ole Miss did not do that. They had back to back terrible years after the national title. Then the next year they bounced back. They hosted a regional.
1: Yeah.
0: And then this year, they didn't take a step back. They were better. They got to the College World Series.
1: Yeah. They peaked at the exact right time.
0: Think about their schedule if they could have played South Carolina or Missouri. They host. No questions asked. They host because they sweep either one of those two teams. But they didn't get to play those teams. They played one of the toughest schedules we've ever seen. So, yeah, the program's in a good shape.
1: You should feel really good about the current state of your baseball program right now.
0: Every
1: you
0: sport just evolves, right? Things change year to year. So you got to have a coach who's willing to do that. And we've seen a little bit of that from Bianco after years of not doing it.
1: Yes.
0: Years of just being like, this is how I do things, period. He's changed.
1: They've started shifting. They're doing
0: all those things. So, yeah, the long-term future of the program is not an issue.
1: And I think this text is right, too. He says, I think most of the offense is already built. Fed, Randall, Pano, Decker, and Folley, all probable returnees, seem to be less swing and miss than that. You're absolutely right. Go, you know, easier said than done, of course. In the portal, go get a bomber. Because you want that in your lineup. You want a guy that when he steps up to the plate, you fear he's going to hit it over the batter's eye. But, yeah, you're right there. That is a really nice core offensively of guys that I don't think are going to strike out 90 times next season. You know, I think there is a lot less swing and miss in that and more of a balanced, more consistent offense next year. So, yeah, really a lot of messages coming in. We'll get to as many as we can on this Monday. Sports Talk Mississippi from the Pearl River Resort Studio.
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6: This is House Call for Health. You say potato, I say potato. The debate over whether potatoes should count as vegetables is about to become even more heated this year as a federal committee debates updates to national dietary guidelines, including potentially yanking the potato's current status. While potatoes are, in fact, botanically a starchy vegetable, the debate over whether they're more similar to grains has recently been reignited. In the U.S., nearly half of all potatoes eaten go into frozen products, mostly fries. In the UK, spuds don't count toward the recommended 5 portions of fruits and vegetables per day. Still, the potato industry argues the idea of relabeling the potato is half-baked and that spuds should be considered a gateway vegetable, meaning kids are more likely to eat dishes with vegetables in them when potatoes are involved. Ultimately, they say the debate boils down to educating Americans on balanced nutrition, not changing how potatoes are labeled. For more health news, go to foxnewshealth.com. House Call for Health, I'm Lisa Brady, Fox News.
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9: I'm JT Mitchell with Supertalk News, brought to you by Mama Justice. If you get injured in an accident, call Mama Justice for a free consultation at 662-883-6262. A shoplifting call at the Senatobia Walmart on Sunday ended with a deadly officer-involved shooting.
10: Police say they encountered the alleged thieves running from the building and getting into a car. Investigators say that's when the driver allegedly drove toward police officers, nearly striking at least one of them, prompting defensive shots fired. Inside that car was a one-year-old child killed by the gunfire. We're told one of the suspects was also injured. The Mississippi Bureau of Investigation taking lead on the case as a standard procedure in officer-involved shootings, saying the investigation is ongoing.
9: That was Jeff Manasso. A large fire at a recycling facility in Flowood Monday morning has been contained. It was at General Recycling. Some roadways had to be shut down but are now back open.
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0: Welcome back, Sports Talk Mississippi. A sampling of some of your messages on the text line. Somebody says, I love Hunter, but Cade should have started yesterday, and 2, 3, and 4 hitters were horrible in those two games. I'm with you. That's such a difficult decision, though. And How do you do that? How do you go from your Friday night ace that was integral in winning a national championship, was exceptional last season, you get back to Omaha, he's never lost a postseason game before for you.
1: Right. Yeah.
0: Moving him from your game one starter to game three, or possibly not pitching at all in Omaha, how do you do that? Like, the decision to go with Rabe in game one was the right one. We got a text earlier, somebody was wondering if that may have upset the chemistry. No, that was the exact right decision. That was the right decision. If Hunter Elliott would have gone in game one, I think Ole Miss would have gotten smoked. They had a chance to win. They just...
1: Yeah. They didn't lose because of the way Taylor Rabe pitched.
0: No, he was
1: good. In fact, that was the reason they were in the game.
0: It was... Your two relievers that have been just absolute nails all season just weren't in that game. And that's baseball. That's sports. That happens sometimes. I don't know how you risk not giving Hunter the ball at all in Omaha. But, I mean, you're right, though. I mean, among your three starters, Townsend had a stretch, though, where he wasn't great this season either. But among your three starters,
1: he wasn't great in the regional. I mean, he pitched okay. He didn't pitch great against Arizona State.
0: Yeah. So I don't know how you do that. I think it's... You need Hunter Elliott to be able to go out there and beat Troy, albeit a good Troy team. Mm-hmm. But you need your usual Friday night ace to be able to beat Troy.
1: Right. Yeah. That's. I don't. Like I said, we talked about it was going to be a gamble either way. I think the decisions that Bianco made were the correct ones. It just didn't work out. That's why it's a gamble. That's why it's not a sure thing.
0: Why not pitch Cade instead of Robertson? Because you had a lead at that point, though. I mean, almost had a 6-2 lead.
1: Yeah.
0: You should, again, you should be able to carry that home. You just weren't able to. Pitching's right. Been your strength. It just wasn't this time. It just wasn't. But you need him to start your third game against a North Carolina or a West Virginia. And right. Then maybe you can go back to Rabe, because obviously you get the breaks in the College World Series where there's more days in between games. And, yeah, you needed him to start for you, because if you bring him in relief, you're not winning that third game anyway.
1: Right.
0: Because who would have pitched? Who would have started the third game? I mean, Will Libert? I don't know what you do there.
1: Put yourself in the position in that, if you do that, that State was in the Super Regional. If they had beaten Georgia in game two because they brought Duke Stone in, who on earth was going to pitch game three? Like, I cover the team, and I could tell you right now, like, I have no idea who I would have put in, right? That's what Ole Miss would have been in a situation where it was win or go home. So, I don't, you know, it's one of those things in retrospect, yeah, you would have liked seeing Townsend throw in Omaha, but what can you do? You have to assume you're going to hold on to a six to two lead.
0: Yeah. Jason in Columbus says, I'm really proud of my Dogs and how they played this year, but I really didn't see them making it to Omaha. After seeing them struggle in the seventh, eighth, and ninth innings in games this year, for them to succeed next year, go to Omaha, they really need to beef up their pitching.
1: Well, yeah, that goes without saying. But that being said, I think if they had played, I think of the eight Super Regional State could have been in, they were in one of the two they would not have advanced from. I don't know that they would have beaten Texas either. I think those are the two best teams, but if State had been playing in any other Super Regional, I think they would have been in Omaha, the way they were hitting the baseball.
0: Somebody says, Cade's going to be a first or second round draft pick that has seen the field in the Supers or World Series, and that is the difficult pill to swallow. Now, he didn't pitch in the Super Regional because they didn't have to. They swept Auburn.
1: Right. That's not a bad thing.
0: But if he does get his name called in the second round, and you're like, But what can you do? Like we said, I don't know what the correct answer is, but I don't think pitching management was the incorrect answer either. Sometimes you make the right decision and it does not work. That is allowed to happen, and yes, it's a wins and losses business. Mike Bianco gets paid handsomely for him to be judged exclusively on whether the team wins or whether the team loses. But I don't think you can criticize pitching decisions in the College World Series on who he decided to throw and when he decided to throw them, I don't think he made a bad call in either game.
1: No, I'm not gonna try to second guess here. I think he made the right decisions. They just didn't pan out. You know, again, you gave up three runs before that three-run home run to North Carolina. You got to think your offense is going to score more than two runs. Yes. They have all year, right? Then on Saturday or on Sunday against Troy, never mind any other thing. You just got to go in that game thinking we're going to beat this team. Yeah. This team was the last team into the College World Series or college the regionals. We're going to beat them, and then we're going to have to win two games. So we got to plan accordingly. It just didn't work out.
0: Mm-hmm. We're getting a lot of questions about the balk, and you know, right, can you explain
1: something.
0: It? I have no idea.
1: I'm
0: going to
1: say
0: balk
1: something,
0: is,
1: though,
0: guys.
1: And you know that I'm right. What I'm about to say, his move. I'll be generous. That his pickoff move,
0: but it wasn't a balk on a pickoff.
1: Well, I'm just saying he straddles the line on balks. Every game. Like, sometimes where he has a great move, and sometimes I'm like, that's a balk, and they just didn't call it. So I thought it was kind of apropos that in his final game, he finally got hit for a balk. I was like,
0: but it wasn't on the pickoff move.
1: I know, but it's like 4 years this guy's been doing this. Just, yeah.
0: Okay, I mean, you want the honest answer? I don't know. I don't know what a balk is. I don't know.
1: Yeah.
0: I do think they need to just get rid of PitchCom.
1: Yeah.
0: Because I've watched all season where teams, whether it be Ole Miss or State or an opponent or whatever, do we really need it? I guess that's my biggest question. Mm-hmm. Do we really need the pitcher to have pitch com? What is so hard about just relaying the signal to the catcher in his helmet? And so the pitcher doesn't have to have this weird thing up in his hat. And if there's any kind of noise, he can't hear, and sometimes it doesn't work, and so he's got to put his hand up to his hat.
1: It really should just be – the pitch count should be for the catcher. Tell the catcher what you want. The pitcher doesn't need to know. You can throw – I know you're trying to, like, limit sign stealing, I guess, but you got to get – those guys got to learn how to do that at some point. Yeah. So
0: Brandon says, it sucks, but he did start his motion and stop. That was a balk.
1: You can't do that.
0: That wasn't his – he wasn't starting to throw, though. He was moving as he was trying to get the pit. I don't know. I mean, Ben McDonald was adamant that it wasn't – people online are adamant that it was. That was a big spot in the game.
1: It was. It was an
0: But then there was an implosion that kind of followed.
1: The next pitch, though, is the two-run single. So it's going to it was going to happen one way or the other probably. But I don't know.
0: Yeah, somebody says no balk. He was moving to get set. See how? I mean, if you guys saw our text line right now, it's divided down the middle of fanhood. Is really what it
1: really
0: is.
1: Really is. Yeah.
0: It was the same thing though with the neutral observers. Half the people were very passionate. You can't call that there. That's not a balk. The other half were, I don't know. I have no idea what a balk is. Sometimes I'm watching baseball and it's like that's a balk easily, and it's not called.
1: Well, it's like
0: and then
1: other
0: times they call it, and I'm like, what the heck? That should be – you shouldn't give free bases for what he did right there. So I resign to the I don't know on that, and maybe that's not the right way to be. Yeah. But I have no idea. Get rid of pitch com, though. Just coach to catcher, and then catcher does the little hand signals like they've been doing in baseball since, you know, 1896 or whatever.
1: Yeah.
0: It works fine. Mix up your signals when there's a guy on second base, and you'll be all right. You know, we've been doing this in baseball for how long?
1: Long time.
0: It's fine to do it that way. I think we'll survive if the catcher starts to do that.
1: And so now now with the College World Series, I think at this point we're heading towards a Georgia North Carolina showdown. And I'll tell you this, you watch the way Volchko pitched against Texas, it reminded me a lot of Will Bednar in 2021. And if they can get another start from him like that, they're going to be real tough to beat. I think this is Georgia's tournament to win.
0: I am Georgia, North Carolina would be fascinating.
1: It'll be
0: because North Carolina is so solid, and I mean, if anybody can shut down that Georgia lineup, it's DeCaro. If anybody can, I don't know if anybody can, but if they can, it's him.
1: Yeah,
0: be a fun matchup.
1: It will. That's probably where we're headed.
0: That's where we're headed, right? North Carolina is going to beat West Virginia, and
1: you would think
0: West Virginia slash Troy, you know, whoever gets there.
1: Whoever gets there, yeah, you would think, and then. I mean, I think Texas is the only team that can beat Georgia twice, but man, I don't know if they can, if they are going to do it. I don't think that they will.
0: 601-879-4395, the C Spire text line. Ole Miss College World Series comes to an end. The show, though, got another hour and 11 and a half minutes. So we'll keep on with you on this Monday. We'll be back.

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0: Welcome back, Sports Talk Mississippi. Hey, Dad's going to battle with somebody on the text line right now. I dealt with that a little bit on Friday. And, hey, Dad, I admit.
1: You weren't here Friday.
0: I know. I admit that in hindsight, maybe I should have just stayed off the Twitter, but I was watching our World Cup game.
1: And I saw this, yeah.
0: Very excited about the performance because the United States played their best half possibly ever.
1: Well, they played really well.
0: Played really well. And so I was excited tweeting about it. I was hanging out with the few members of my family that stayed up to watch it. Everybody else is in bed. And I also had Ole Miss on. You know, the technology is available to have two screens going with two different games.
1: Yeah.
0: And a couple of the burners were really displeased with me being happy when Ole Miss was not winning.
1: It happens.
0: And, again, maybe I should have stayed off Twitter, but also I am allowed to enjoy things even on the same day that Ole Miss
1: is all the time.
0: Losing.
1: Like, it happens all the time, you know, especially when it was the day Cannizzaro got fired. Chelsea was playing Barcelona in the Champions League. And I tweeted something like, I can't believe that just happened. And people were just lost it. They were like, what are you doing? What happened? I was like, Willian hit one off the post.
0: Yeah.
1: What do you want me to do? I mean, like, I'm allowed to have a life, you know?
0: Yeah.
1: So.
0: Yeah, I got Read the Room. I got a guy telling me that this show needs an Ole Miss guy because I'm clearly not one.
1: Wow. See, I would go the other way with that. I would say it needs less Ole Miss guys.
0: It was just amazing to watch us play that well. But I'm loving all of the people from foreign countries coming here, and
1: it's fantastic.
0: And just how awesome the United States is.
1: Yeah.
0: This is my favorite so far, though. This is from Fox 4 in Texas, I believe, is in Houston. I

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1: That's their new, I'm sure that's their new travel slogan.
2: Yeah. There's another one where another reporter is like, where are you from? And they don't really speak English. They're like, Japan? And they're decked out head to toe in Japanese gear. So the reporter probably should have put one and two together. But she was like, what do you think about Texas? And the guy goes, Texas, very big, very good. And that's all he said.
1: That's all you got to say. It's like my favorite thing has just been enjoying on Instagram them discovering, you know, biscuits and gravy, barbecue.
2: Yeah.
1: You know, cheeseburgers, you know, pancakes. I've enjoyed
2: thousands of Scottish people went to the Red Sox game and they were just singing at the Red Sox game.
1: There was a guy who's like, how many innings is it? And it's like, nine. Oh, you're having a laugh. Like, it's just great. It's unbelievable. I have a Scottish, I wouldn't say he's a friend, he's an acquaintance. And I know he was puckered up on Saturday night watching the Scots. So, yeah, it's been a lot of fun. This is what the World Cup is supposed to be, right? Yeah. It's supposed to be, you know, all these people coming to a new country. And somebody made a really good point. The Qatar World Cup was so soulless.
2: Mm-hmm.
1: Like, it made us forget how great this event really, really is. And having all these people in our country, especially right now where, like, you know, like it or not, maybe there's some negative opinions of America. We'll just be generous and say that. To see people coming over here and experiencing what America really is.
2: Yeah.
1: It's fun.
2: It is fun. Yeah, the Qatar, I mean, it happened in the winter.
1: It was, you know, there was no, say what you want, alcohol is part of this, right?
2: Yes.
1: You gotta be able to have a beer while you watch your team. You couldn't do that there. Like, there's no, like, you know, everything was so strict. You can't have that. They should never again. Never again with that.
2: Yeah, the Georgia Aquarium yesterday was filled with people that it. You know, it's funny. People that are able to travel overseas, you would think have a good bit of money, right? But there's still a language barrier.
1: Yeah.
2: And the amount of people walking around the Georgia Aquarium asking for help and like using translator apps cracked me up. It's like. Yeah. You know, you don't think about it because you're here every day, but there's this poor family talking into their phone and holding it up to the employee of the aquarium trying to get information. It's cool, though, man.
1: Yeah,
2: and, people, as it turns out, what the internet says about our country is actually not true. And when people come here and they love it. You know what I love? I love winners and losers. What did you like from the weekend? What did you not like from the weekend? Let us know on the C Spire text line. You know, you guys probably already know what mine is. I'll put it to bed after my winner, and then we'll get to your winners and losers and Hey Dad's winners and losers. That's the more important part of this. After the news, Sports Talk Mississippi. Stick around.

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1: News. I'm John Saucier. The United States and Iran have reached a deal to extend a ceasefire 60 days and hold more talks over several issues that are unresolved, including Iran's nuclear program. Florida Republican Representative Brian Mast tells Fox that he already believes this deal is an improvement compared to the nuclear deal reached under the Obama administration.
2: The difference between JCPOA and what's going on today is you are not going to have pallets of cash going to an Iran without any change of behavior.
1: Iranian officials claim the U.S. needs to release funds before they sign the deal. California Governor Gavin Newsom accusing the Justice Department of launching a politically motivated investigation into him and his wife.
3: One by one, anyone who has challenged Donald Trump has ended up on his hit list. And today, I proudly join that list.
1: Sources tell Fox an investigation is launched into the finances of the governor's wife in response to whistleblower complaints. 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
5: Your Southwest Mississippi forecast from the National Weather Service calls for showers and thunderstorms.

0: temperatures today, a high near 82. Chance of rain is 90%. Tonight, an 80% chance of showers and thunderstorms, low around 71. A 100% chance of showers and possibly a thunderstorm tomorrow, high near 80. And we continue to watch the tropics.
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2: You're listening to Super Talk News. I'm Caleb Saylor. A teenager has passed away after drowning in a Petal Lake over the weekend. Petal Fire Chief Marion Sims reports that an emergency call was received on Sunday night and that a local dive team arrived at the scene of a neighborhood lake near Garden Lane around 12 minutes later. Within roughly 10 minutes of arriving at the scene, the teenager, identified as 18-year-old Caden McGee, was located and pulled out of the water. First responders attempted life-saving measures, but McGee was ultimately pronounced deceased on site. Authorities say a group of teens was swimming in the lake and jumping off a rope swing at the time of the incident. The victim reportedly jumped in the water but did not resurface. No foul play is suspected in this case at this time. You can find out more by heading on over to supertalk.fm.
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4: Hello, I'm Sean Tindall, Commissioner of the Mississippi Department of Public Safety. 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Many of those crashes could have been avoided. DPS, through its MHP's Motor Carrier Unit and the Commercial Transportation Enforcement Division, is partnering with Big Rig Truckers to conduct safety checks across our state for the Trooper and Trucker Safety Initiative. 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
2: One Mississippi official is pushing Congress to consider legislation that would extend the seaward boundaries for local fishermen from 3 to 9 nautical miles before needing a federal permit. Joe Spraggins, who heads the Mississippi Department of Marine Resources, explains.
5: The biggest thing it would change is our shrimp industry, because a lot of our local shrimp industry, they don't have a federal permit, and they don't need a federal permit because they're not going out in that deep water. And what happens is, just like what's happening right now with our shrimp, because of all the rains that we had here recently, the shrimp are moving out farther and farther and farther out into the salt water, and so they'll get past the islands. And so this would help us, where now that our local ones, this will allow them to be able to fish months.
2: 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I'm Caleb Saylors.
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0: No talking points and no spin, just the truth as we cover the news. 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
1: Back on Sports Talk Mississippi. Michael Borky was out of town this past weekend. That means he did not mow his grass.
2: And I'm paying for it because it's going to rain all week.
1: It's going to rain. 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It's Monday. It's 4 o'clock. You know what's up on Sports Talk Mississippi. It's winners and losers.

0: Americans love a winner and will not tolerate a loser.
1: What did you like from the weekend? What didn't you like? Let us know on the C Spire text line, 601-879-4395. Michael Borky, what's your winner?
2: I mean, it's the obvious one. I promise, guys, I won't make you listen to this all day, but...
1: that's fine. It's a big thing going on in sports.
2: 16 million people, the most that have ever watched the United States men's soccer team play a game in the World Cup. 16 million people on Friday night. And when you have the country's attention and you're not a mainstream sport, or you're trying to build up the federation and its players and all that, you have got to seize on an opportunity. During the Olympics, the hockey team had an opportunity. They had the nation's attention, and they capitalized on that. They played incredible. You had big moments. Jack Hughes with the picture with the flag and the bloody mouth and all that. And hockey got a bump afterwards. The NHL had a ratings boost. The Stanley Cup Finals and the Stanley Cup in general, a lot more people watching. They seized on it. And Friday night, with the exception of Ole Miss fans watching the College World Series, you had the country's attention. It's a home World Cup. You've got all of these guys that should be stars that haven't really performed like it as a group necessarily. And they put on an absolute show against a team that during World Cup qualifying beat Argentina and Brazil, and in 18 games only gave up 10 goals. One of the best defensive teams in the entire world. And you score 4 goals and you were a bad call away from a 5th and a wide open miss for a 6th. I mean, I told you about the attack. It is electric, and the most recognizable player, Captain America, was spectacular. Balogun's an interesting and cool story, and he was awesome. McKinney was awesome. Pochettino's style fits this group. I don't think past groups could play like this because they didn't have the skill. These guys have the skill to do it, but it's free-flowing, and it's fast, and it's electric, and man, was that fun to watch. And now they have a real opportunity to win this group and, you know, keep capturing people's attention, which is awesome.
1: Pochettino is a good coach. I mean, this is a guy who took Tottenham Hotspur to a Champions League final. That'd be like taking Mississippi State to the national championship game. I mean, that's about the same kind of situation we're talking about there. So yeah, that was exactly the game one performance that the Americans needed. They got everybody on board. If they had gone out there and won an uninspiring 1-0, everyone been like, all right, well, let's get through the group. But now people are excited. Like, they believe, hey, if we play like that every week, got a chance.
2: So yeah.
1: We'll see where it goes.
2: Good stuff. Your winner.
1: My winner is also from the World Cup, but it's kind of a bigger picture thing. My winner is sporting events that start on the time that they're advertised and sporting events that don't overlap because the schedule makers understand how long games run and they don't try to schedule them one on top of one another. There is no, your game will start on ESPN News with the World Cup. And there is no, yes, I know that we said the game is going to kick off at 11, but it's actually going to kick off at 11:14 with the World Cup, right? You get what you're advertised on that. And I just think our college football overlords, who can't seem to do anything that makes people happy, maybe you could give us this. Maybe you could just give us where a game is scheduled for 11, it starts at 11. Maybe that's just me. I don't know if it's too much to ask, but shout out to the World Cup for delivering what's advertised. That's a winner. What do you got for a loser?
2: I've got another winner.
1: Oh, go ahead, Bob.
2: A gentleman went to the practice for the England national team. I don't know where they're based, but an American guy went to their practice, and these guys were all signing autographs for the fans that showed up after practice. Mm-hmm. Hey, Dad, he got the entire team to unknowingly sign the Declaration of Independence. He's got the entire England soccer team's autograph, including Harry Kane, their star, on a printed out that none of them noticed. They had no idea. They were just signing it. The whole team signed the Declaration of Independence. That is an elite-level troll
1: job. That's fantastic. That's good stuff.
2: It made me so happy. Loser of the Athletic.
1: Okay.
2: I don't know. I know how sports writers are. Mm-hmm. But there's something that I can't understand about sports media's desire in particular when it comes to national teams to do the whole, hey, you guys know all the thing that thing that you're all enjoying and having fun with and supporting, it's actually problematic and here's why. We played this great game on Friday night. The country's buzzing. Saturday, The Athletic runs a column about how the World Cup in the United States is problematic and it's hard to be happy about what's going on and the nation's history and blah, blah. And it compared us to Qatar in this column. And it's like, guys, I know you have this burning desire in yourself to hate everything America, but like people are happy about what's going on right now. You're not smarter than all of us for doing that. Actually, the thing you're having fun is bad. Mm. You're not smarter than us for that. It was a bizarre column at a bizarre time, and I don't know what's happening with that publication, but, man, I was really disappointed to see that, and I'm not going to click on their stuff anymore. I can't after that. What are we doing?
1: Yeah, okay. That's a fair one. Gosh. I don't know. It's a good weekend in sports. I don't necessarily want to go find something to nitpick about. I don't know. I don't know, man. I thought this was a good weekend.
2: It was a pretty darn good weekend in sports.
1: We had a lot
2: man.
1: Of good stuff going, you know. I guess I'll say the Spurs, the San Antonio Spurs, simply because of this. They could have won all five games. Like, I think they had the lead in the fourth quarter in every game. They have them gave up the most ridiculous comeback in sports in game four. In game two, they had the crazy turnover where Wembanyama throws it off of Castle's back. And in this one, once again, they have the lead, and then Jalen Brunson, who we should mention as a winner, by the way. Jalen Brunson, my goodness. Anytime a performance can be described as Jordan-esque, you know it was good. 45 points, 15 straight at one point. Unbelievable. And they go into San Antonio and they win in five games. So the Knicks are winners. The Spurs are losers. But I think the Spurs needed this. So I'm not a good loss person, but they were too young to win the title at this point. Mm. They needed to go get their nose bloodied a little bit. They'll come back better for this. I think Wembanyama is quickly becoming a villain.
2: Good.
1: Yeah, you're 7'8" space alien. Nobody cares if you're a nice person. Don't be a nice person. But he, you know, didn't shake anybody's hands. He was short with the media. That's fine. That's fine. Get in the lab. Figure it out. You're 7'8". You should never be able to be stopped. So, but the Spurs, they could have won this series. They could have swept. And they couldn't hold leads. They needed this experience of losing, though, I think.
2: Was it game three when they made 8 shots in the second half or game four?
1: That was game four.
2: An NBA team makes 8 shots.
1: They
2: in
1: hit
2: a half.
1: 14 threes in the first half and then hit 3 in the second half. They Jeez. Could not miss and then they could not hit. And the Anobi, is that for OG Anobi?
2: Mm-hmm. Yep.
1: That tip-in is going to go into the Jordan's shot on Byron Russell and Shaq's lob, or the lob that Kobe put up to Shaq and Robert Horry's, all his three-point, and Ray Allen's. That's going to go in that pantheon of incredible playoff shots. That tip-in is now in there. It's in the discussion of what is the greatest NBA playoff moment of all time. That's in the discussion.
2: Send them in. 601-879-4395. Your winners and losers on the C Spire text line. Again, send them in. We will get to yours when we come back. Sports Talk Mississippi from the Pearl River Resort Studio. We're doing winners and losers on this Monday. Hope you'll send yours in. We'll get to them when we come back.

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6: All right, we go to the text line for your winners and losers. Keep sending them in. 601-879-4395. It's officially the off season around here, by the way. Full steam ahead to football. We will be in Tampa for SEC Media Days. That is 5-6 weeks away.

0: I believe that's correct, yeah.
1: And then we're rocking and rolling, boys. We cannot be more excited about bringing you content from Tampa and then just all summer long as we get ready for football. But for now, winner on the text line, Ben McDonald, the best broadcaster in college baseball, he says.
0: Really good. Just really good. No, I mean, knows the sport better than anybody, and yeah.
1: He's passionate, too. Yeah, and exactly. There's not an air. What I love about him is he's obviously more knowledgeable than everybody listening. But it doesn't pass as that when he is delivering a message. He's got a way to explain what's going on without it being too, like, baseball nerdy. And what I mean by that is where non-baseball people don't understand.
0: Right.
1: But he can simplify it without being condescending. It's a good gift there. Loser, a bot called at any time is the second worst rule in sports. Offsides in soccer and hockey is the worst. Targeting being an ejection would be a distant third. That's an interesting take there. Considering how fast pitchers throw, I don't think you should be able to fake throwing to home plate. You know what I mean?
0: Yeah, agreed.
1: Where do you stand on offsides in soccer and hockey? The hockey one is odd because you can't pass first over off a line.
0: It's offside.
1: Oh, whatever.
0: I think there has to be, like, there's not enough gray area. Like, look, if you're a full head ahead of the guy, okay, that should be offside. But sometimes it's like it's a toe. It's just a toe.
1: Yeah.
0: Like, I don't have a problem with that. So that's just me.
1: Somebody says, Captain America better stop being soft and get his rear end on that field on Friday. He did train today, so got pulled early at the half. Mm-hmm. I guess they said he got kicked in the calf in training, and it caused an issue, and just during the course of the game, he was feeling it. If it were 1-1 at the half, he'd have kept playing, I think.
0: Agreed.
1: But they're up 3-0. They were complete control. Might as well sit the guy. But he did train today, so he should be good to go. Winner, the Big 12. So if you're not familiar with what he's talking about there, the Big 12 has decided to go after Texas Tech in court. Texas Tech got the injunction for Brendan Sorsby. As you guys know, we'll talk about this later in more detail. But not only has the Big 12 stepped in, attorneys general from other Big 12 states are stepping in and defending the conference as well. Because if you guys, if I don't know if you talked about this last week, but the Texas attorney general is threatening all kinds of crap.
0: Yeah.
1: Other attorneys general, I think it's four now from Big 12 states, have stepped in and said, hey, we got you, Big 12 conference.
0: Yeah.
1: We can't let gamblers continue to play after they get caught gambling. And so now you've got a war ahead, a legal war, I should say. And quite frankly, we'll get to it later.
0: Yeah.
1: Anyway, losers, the Athletics, the Major League Baseball team.
0: They're not good.
1: Loser, the LSU fan that was giddy like a girl behind me in Omaha for Troy taking a lead and heckling the entire time with no dog in the race. That's weird.
0: I'll tell you what.
1: Going to Omaha?
0: No, I respect a good hate watch. So I saw this guy a few weeks ago. He was a Chelsea fan. He traveled from Kenya to Budapest.
1: I saw that.
0: To root against Arsenal. Come on, you got to have a little respect for that.
1: I just can't wrap my mind around the desire to get on a plane or drive a long way to go to Omaha.
0: Maybe this is a guy who goes to the College World Series every year. Maybe that's just his thing, you know. And when LSU's there, great. And when they're not, so be it. Just loves college baseball.
1: You know what he could do? Go to the beach, man.
0: Well, you could, but I mean, if you love college baseball,
1: it's a shorter drive.
0: This is this team I hate is here. I'm going to cheer against them. I could live with it.
1: Yeah, you're a big wrestling fan, though, so that kind of stuff.
0: That's true,
1: speaks
0: exactly.
1: To you a
0: little bit. Yeah, I love a hate watch.
1: Winner, U.S. men's soccer team. I don't know if I've ever seen a U.S. team be that attacking in a World Cup game, and the New York Knicks have to be a winner. I'm so glad someone like a Jalen Brunson, who was looked over and only a second round pick, got a Finals MVP. I think it's better for the NBA in the long run. So I don't know much about Brunson, but he seems also like a good dude.
0: Very grounded, yeah.
1: Yeah, and that's a good guy to be the face of the league. You know, the NBA's been through self-inflicted stuff a lot lately, and they have a gambling scandal of their own and that kind of stuff. a guy like Brunson being the quote-unquote face of the league right now, they kind of need that.
0: They do.
1: Oh, hey, Dad, I have not looked at the score at all. Guy says, just joined. Bama's getting hammered. What's this? Have you looked? I have not looked at a baseball score since we've been on the air.
0: It was 9-2 Texas the last time I looked. Let me see what it is right now. Texas is winning 14-2 in the top of the ninth, so that's over.
1: Jeez.
0: Yeah.
1: People talk about easy pass to Omaha.
0: Mm-hmm.
1: That one was a joke that they had. They won the games. They earned the right to host, but my goodness, the path that they got. Again, they earned it, but yeah.
0: Yeah.
1: Brandon says, to piggyback on Hey Dad Spurs take, Wembanyama walked off the court without shaking anyone's hand or saying anything to anyone on the opposing team. I get they may be friends off the court, but that's just not how you handle that. And, you know, I don't like that.
0: Yeah.
1: Like, I think it's a bad move. I think it's lack of class and sportsmanship and all of those things. It's good that he did that, though.
0: It's because he got
1: somebody to hate.
0: Yeah.
1: And a good, like he's a great player that you can also hate.
0: Mm-hmm.
1: I mean, I guess you could say Draymond was a good guy. He was on good teams. He wasn't, like, the star, though. He was just
0: He was the third guy at best.
1: Yeah.
0: You know. This is a guy who's the best guy. I think people, the hate for LeBron isn't from on the, like, I don't think it's as much on the court stuff.
1: It's absolutely off the court.
0: Right.
1: And he flops too, but nah.
0: He does, but I think, yeah. So who's the last, like, great player that was hated because of what he did on the court? Is it Kobe?
1: Even his was more off the court
0: maybe
1: than
0: off
1: on,
0: the court.
1: Too.
0: I don't think anybody hated Jordan. Barkley?
1: Barkley had some of that.
0: Yeah. So, I mean, we're talking about one of the top four players in the league that people are going to be like, I hate that guy.
1: That's
0: I'm just telling you, man, you mentioned wrestling earlier, right? Villains draw money.
1: Mm-hmm.
0: Like,
1: every time.
0: I want to see my team beat that guy. I'm going to the game.
1: Yeah.
0: That's what you get. That's what you want.
1: Somebody says, winner, Ole Miss, only team from Mississippi to make it to Omaha. Another one, winner, UFC 250, absolutely amazing event, top-notch through and through. Loser, all...
0: Careful. I didn't read it, but careful.
1: He's talking about people commenting on Facebook. I'm just going, Facebook is just an alternate reality.
0: Yeah.
1: Winner, Bud Cauley, first win on the PGA Tour. Hey, Dad, you would like his story. He got in a car accident in 2018.
0: Mm-hmm.
1: He was a super amateur. Great college player, got on tour, had this devastating car accident. He had to get all kinds of surgeries and stuff, and it just never amounted to what his potential was because of the aforementioned car accident that he had while at a tournament.
0: Mm.
1: Finally won an event in like his 253rd start or something like that on tour. Just a crazy long career and overcame it. Loser, idiots from New York burning buses and such.
0: Anytime there's a championship, you're going to have this kind of stupidity.
1: And you know, it's not fans. It's opportunists.
0: Right.
1: People that know that they can do things like that and not get caught.
0: Agreed.
1: Loser, Michael Borky, found his way back to the radio station. Aw.
0: Did I send that in? I didn't realize I hit send.
1: This guy going
0: back... He doesn't
1: back,
0: like you.
1: Going back, I mean, a long, long time.
0: You were talking about hate watching. There he is.
1: There he is. I mean, that guy sends to nasty... Not nasty. He keeps it clean like that. But sends texts like that into the show for like 2 years now.
0: Yeah.
1: I appreciate you being here, though. If you hate me, I don't care as long as you're here.
0: No problem with that, yeah.
1: Yeah, Lucas also parroting the Bud Cauley after his horrific car accident. Didn't think he'd come back to the tour, but he did and got his first win in 239 starts. Also winner, Mississippi, the Neshoba County Fair starts Friday.
0: Right.
1: And loser, Spurs, had a lead in every game and could not seal the deal. Double-digit lead in every second half.
0: It's tough.
1: And wasn't it every fourth quarter, too?
0: I'm pretty sure it was every fourth quarter. I think it was another one we just saw. It was 90. They led 72% of the series. That's tough.
1: That's wild. Debbie says, my winner is Sean Smith from Pascagoula High School being in the College World Series. She's, of course, from down on the coast. A lot of votes for Rodman, Reggie Miller.
0: Rodman, yeah.
1: Bill Laimbeer, a couple votes for him.
0: But Laimbeer, Rodman, these guys were not one of the top four or five best players. I mean, who are the five best players in the league right now? I would say, by the way, none of them are American.
1: Nope.
0: It's Wembanyama, Luka, SGA, Jokic, and I'm leaving out a big one. Who am I leaving out?
1: Think on it. And
0: yeah.
1: We'll,
0: it's going to bother me.
1: Well, we'll come back to that quickly, and then we will get to – we got two teams sure. to get to on the countdown of 100 teams in 100 days. We will do that when we come back.
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10: You're listening to Super Talk News. I'm Caleb Saylor. A teenager has passed away after drowning in a Pedal Lake over the weekend. Pedal Fire Chief Marion Sims reports that an emergency call was received on Sunday night and that a local dive team arrived at the scene of a neighborhood lake near Garden Lane around 12 minutes later. Within roughly 10 minutes of arriving at the scene, the teenager, identified as 18-year-old Caden McGee, was located and pulled out of the water. First responders attempted life-saving measures, but McGee was ultimately pronounced deceased on site. Authorities say a group of teens was swimming in the lake and jumping off a rope swing at the time of the incident. The victim reportedly jumped in the water but did not resurface. No foul play is suspected in this case at this time. You can find out more by heading on over to supertalk.fm.
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0: All right, we figured out the one that you you left out there.
1: Giannis. Top five players in the league, none of them are American.
0: It's crazy.
1: Like if that team, if that's your all-star team, they would. I don't know who your next five Americans are, but the foreigners are winning.
0: Somebody just mentioned Jackson Suber, by the way. The Ole Miss alum took a lead into Sunday for the first time in his career. Didn't win, but another top five for him. He also qualified via being the medalist at a qualifier for the U.S. Open. He's on a bit of a heater right now as Jackson Suber. He is very quickly changing the trajectory of his PGA Tour career with how he has played lately. So I didn't mention him earlier. Maybe I should have. That's on me as the golf guy, and it's an Ole Miss alum. But yes, most definitely Jackson Suber. Again, he's changing the trajectory of his career very rapidly right now, and hopefully he has a good week at Shinnecock Hills. But yeah, you guys know what time it is right now. We've got two teams to get to on the countdown of 100 teams in 100 days.
2: 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B-A-N-A-N-A-S. This day is bananas.
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4: Okay, ready? 3, 2, 1.
0: Team number 76 on the countdown of 100 teams in 100 days. We go to Greenville, North Carolina, the East Carolina Pirates. Out of the American Conference, the Pirates play at Dowdy Ficklin Stadium, a really nice facility. Actually, an old high school teammate of mine played there. On the offensive line, I like the logos and the color schemes and all that. Quite a passionate fan base as well at Pirates Nation. The purple also a bit jarring, though. Purple's that's a color that stands out in a stadium, too.
1: It does.
0: It's something.
1: It does. As a guy who wore purple for 4 years in high school, it does stand.
0: 50,000 on the nose, by the way. Exactly 50,000 seats at Dowdy Ficklin Stadium in Greenville, North Carolina. Currently coached by Blake Harrell. He is in year, we'll call it 2.5. So he took over as interim head coach in 2024, but he went 5-1 after a firing in 2024. He was, at the time, the defensive coordinator. He was there for 4 years as the defensive coordinator. And he took over, and they went 4-0 to start his interim tenure. They lost their last game, but won the Military Bowl, obviously got the head job for 2025, and they had a good season last season. You may remember that ECU offense that put up all kinds of points, top 10 in a bunch of offensive categories, was led by John David Baker, who is now at Ole Miss as the offensive coordinator. They started the season with a loss at NC State, played well that night. That was the opening Thursday, had a chance to win, just couldn't hold on. Here's some of their point totals. They beat Campbell, scored 56, beat Coastal Carolina. They won 38-0 that day. They did lose to BYU, only scored 13 points in that game, but BYU out of the Big 12. Beat Army. They had like 6 possessions, and they scored 4 touchdowns in them in that Army game. Lost to Tulane, beat Tulsa, scored 41, beat Temple, scored 45, beat Charlotte, scored 48, beat Memphis, scored 31. They lost at UTSA, but 24 points in that loss. They beat Florida Atlantic 42-3, and they won their bowl game against Pitt. John David Baker, by the way, obviously at Ole Miss now, but that was a top 10 offense last year. So if you're an Ole Miss fan looking for some reason for optimism, East Carolina's offense a year ago could provide that. This season, ECU, I don't know if it gets much more difficult than their season opener. They're in Tuscaloosa at Alabama to start this season.
1: I mean, Alabama did lose its season opener last year. Just saying.
0: That is true. And if you're going to draw Alabama, it's after Nick Saban leaves, I suppose. Then they host Appalachian State and go to Old Dominion before hosting NC Central. This will be tough. Name that mascot. That's a tough one. I have a high school teammate that played there. That's the only reason why I know.
1: Are they the Aggies?
0: They are the Eagles, NC Central Eagles. They have an off week, host Rice, go to UAB in Memphis before returning home to have Temple and USF in back-to-back games before going on the road for back-to-back games. Two on the road, two at home, two on the road at Charlotte, at Army, before hosting Florida Atlantic at the end of the season. That is ECU, team number, 76 on the countdown of 100 teams in 100 days.
1: Well, if you're going to be a pirate school, you know, here in Starkville, we have Bulldog Burger. I know in Ole Miss, they have the Rebel Barn, things like that, right? You got to theme your some of your local businesses around the mascot. So that's why, and in East Carolina, we're going to the Scullery, which I believe is a pirate term. Sounds like one anyway. It's a breakfast and lunch place. Guys, I got to be honest, looks pretty good. First off, these prices, if this is the real menu, Michael Borky, it might be cheaper to drive to Greenville and eat breakfast at the Scullery than it is to eat breakfast in Jackson. You can order a pancakes with maple syrup for $6.50.
0: Did you just say syrup?
1: Syrup. We've already had this discussion. Syrup.
0: Syrup.
1: Yep. You can get
0: never get onto me about caramel again.
1: French toast, $7.
0: Wow.
1: Bacon scramble, scrambled eggs, chopped bacon, cheddar cheese, served with toast and jelly, $7. If these prices are real, these can't be real. This has got to be like an old menu, but I mean, I'm just looking at what it is.
0: If it's the menu posted online, it is what it is, right?
1: They've got, it's one of those websites. It's one of those restaurants where they have a Facebook page and then you had to, like, Google the menu. This could be old. I don't know.
0: That's obnoxious, by the way.
1: It is.
0: STMM Digital, by the way. If you're a restaurant or a business or you only have a Facebook page, they will take care of that for you.
1: You can get sausage balls at this restaurant for $3.
0: Ooh, nice.
1: I love sausage balls. But also, they've got a full selection of sandwiches and grilled cheeses. Of course, I don't know if it stacks up to the grilled cheese mania in Harrisburg, Harrisburg, Virginia. The number one restaurant for James Madison was a grilled cheese place, but I mean, sounds pretty good. The Big Dog Double Decker, 3 slices of wheat berry bread with blue cheese, sharp cheddar, and an over-easy egg in a hole in the middle. Add tomato and bacon for $2 more. It's an $8 Double Decker grilled cheese sandwich. So this place sounds pretty good. I would suggest you go check it out. If you're ever in Greenville, North Carolina, head to the Scullery and tell them Hey Dad and Borky sent you.
0: This is how... I love our audience because we got this text. I'll be by ECU this weekend. Maybe I'll try whatever restaurant you suggest. And then he sent a picture of
1: I'm in. Look, you let us know when you get back, were those prices legit?
0: They're going to be like triple what the menu said. He's going to text back, guys, I got this crappy French toast for $21. Yeah. Thank you.
1: It's possible, but if just see what happens.
0: That just sounds like just a straight-up hangover cure type place.
1: It does. It sounds awesome.
0: Really good stuff. So team number 76, East Carolina. I don't know what I think of when I hear ECU football, other than my high school
1: David
0: buddy.
1: David Girard.
0: Ooh, that's a good one.
1: It's the first thing I think of.
0: He
1: had a receiver that was really good, too. I can't remember what his name was.
0: I think of their midfield logo. Maybe the coolest one in college football.
1: East Carolina receiver. Who am I thinking of? That's none of these guys. Who's their all-time leading receiver? Justin Hardy is who I'm thinking of. That's who it is.
0: The country singer?
1: No. That's I don't think his first name is his first name is Michael. I actually know what his first name is. Zay Jones went there as well.
0: Oh, nice.
1: Yeah. They've had a fine tradition of college football players. But, yeah, David Girard is my first guy that I think of.
0: They do play well. Good football there. Proud program. We will we'll go to the Pac-12. Wait, no, we won't. Because of conference realignment, we're going to go somewhere dumb for team number 75. We will we will do that when we come back. Somebody, by the way, did a quick turn of face. Is that the expression when you hear something that you didn't expect? When I said the phrase Shinnecock Hills?
1: Yeah.
0: not a golf fan, which is fine, on the text line. Yes, Shinnecock Hills is the name of the golf course where the U.S. Open will be played this weekend. It's on Long Island, actually.
1: Yeah.
0: Is where it is. So that is a real place. That is what it's called. So glad you got a good laugh about that today. But we'll be back here in just a second. That's team number 76. We'll get to team number 75. Yeah, we're already at team number 75 on the countdown of 100 teams in 100 days. It is a Reaction Monday, so no guests today. When they do join the show, though, they do so on the Farm Bureau guest line. Check out favorites.com and go with the home team, Mississippi Farm Bureau. We'll be right back. Sports Talk Mississippi.

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0: Welcome back, Sports Talk Mississippi. We go now, no, not to the Pac-12. Should be in the Pac-12. They're not in the Pac-12. Team number 75, for some reason, is in something called the Atlantic Coast Conference, despite being in Palo Alto, California. Team number 75. The Stanford Cardinal.
1: You and I both know this is not their fight song.
0: No, it's not.
1: You should play the real fight song.
0: But Stanford University's official fight song is called Come Join the Band, because nobody apparently wants to join the football team.
1: No, sir.
0: At Stanford.
1: Everybody knows the fight song of Stanford is All Right Now by Free.
0: Stanford, they play at Stanford Stadium, a place that sits empty.
1: How original.
0: Yeah, I know, right? How'd they come up with that? It sits empty all year. They never fill it up. They never, ever get crowds to support the football team there. Back in their heyday, like when they were good, I have a friend that wrestled at Stanford. And he said that, like, on Friday, he would ask his friends, like, hey, y'all going to the game tomorrow? And they would respond, what game? What are you talking about? Like, this, nobody cares about football there at Stanford. Although Andrew Luck is trying his best. Tavita Pritchard is the head coach. He was the Washington Commanders quarterback coach for 3 years before he got this job. But he was at Stanford. He played quarterback at Stanford. He was a GA, a running backs coach, a quarterbacks coach, and an OC at Stanford before hopping over to the NFL. And Andrew Luck gave him a call to come back. Last season, obviously he wasn't the coach, but last season they went 4-8. And it's just not a pretty one. They lost at Hawaii. They lost at BYU. They did beat Boston College in a conference game. They lost at Virginia. They beat San Jose State by one. They lost at SMU. They did beat Florida State in a hilarious result, all things considered. They lost at Miami by 35 points. They lost to Pittsburgh. They even lost to Bill Belichick's North Carolina last season. They did beat Cal in the rivalry game, and then Notre Dame just beat the brakes off of them to end the season last season. One to forget for sure, but now maybe Tavita Pritchard can turn the tide. They open against Hawaii in week zero. Then they host Miami.

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1: Let Will Eats know we're going to eat Greek. He'll get on board. We're going to, I hope I pronounce it correctly, Avia, where they have a fantastic-looking menu here. A lot of great. Now, we're spending some money here, Michael. This is one we're going to have to put on the company card.
2: Ooh, I can see why. Yes.
1: Yeah, but we got a lot of appetizer choices, which makes sense if you've ever been to a Greek restaurant. They got the grape leaves. They got the spanakopita. They got grilled lamb ribs. They got pork meatballs. I mean, it sounds great. Sounds great. And then we got, you know, fresh fish right from the ocean, grilled octopus, lamb shanks. We can get a mesquite grilled dry-aged ribeye with olive oil, lemon roasted potatoes, and whatever horta is. I got to look that one up. Hold on, guys.
2: What'd you call me?
1: Horta. It is a traditional Greek dish of boiled, foraged, wild, leafy greens or weeds. Weeds? Like marijuana? All sorts of great stuff there. And then for dessert, I mean, the Greeks know how to do dessert. They got the traditional stuff. They got the baklava. They got the honey cookies. I've had those before. But they got some interesting warm chocolate cake with sour cherry ice cream and chocolate sauce. Okay. That sounds delicious. A Greek cheesecake with a huckleberry compote. You're going to have to break the wallet out when you go to Avia. But if you're ever in Palo Alto, stop by and let them know that Borky and Haydad sent you.
2: So he's asking, what's the plural for a phoenix? The pheni, the phoenixes? Yeah, what is the... Because they just go by Elon Phoenix is what they are. So
1: I think phoenix is like moose or fish, I think.
2: So multiple phoenix.
1: Yeah, like...
2: There are five phoenix over there.
1: Well, if you've ever seen one phoenix, let alone five, we got big issues. That's a mythical creature.
2: Oh, man. Sports Talk Mississippi. After the news, we'll get to a college football fix, the latest in the Soresby gambling saga, and then Chris Lowe ranked the SEC coaches 1 through 16. We will get to those and more in the next hour. Glad you guys are with us. 601-879-4395 is the C Spire text line. You want to be a part of the show, that's how you do it. College football fix coming your way next.

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2: Fox News, I'm Tom Graham. Oil prices dropping after President Trump announced a deal to end the conflict with Iran and the expected reopening of the Strait of Hormuz.
3: I think a lot of great things are going to happen in the Middle East right now. And very importantly, the oil is plummeting down and the stock market is shooting up like a rocket.
2: The president speaking in France during a gathering of world leaders for the G7 summit. California's governor claims the Trump administration is investigating him and his family.
4: In a video on X, California Governor Gavin Newsom reveals the DOJ is looking into him and his wife, not because they found a crime, but because the Democrat alleges he's being targeted by President Trump for calling out his lies and as Newsom considers his own run for president.
5: He's turned the levers of government into his own personal power ministries.
4: Newsom vowing to fight what he calls the lawlessness.
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7: Your Southwest Mississippi forecast from the National Weather Service calls for showers and thunderstorms today. A high near 82. Chance of rain is 90%. Tonight, an 80% chance of showers and thunderstorms. Low around 71. A 100% chance of showers and possibly a thunderstorm tomorrow, high near 80, and we continue to watch the tropics.
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1: 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I'm Caleb Saylor. One Mississippi lawmaker is looking to change how public universities are funded. Senator Nicole Boyd explains why she wants to move to a performance-based funding model.
2: We're funding failure at some of these places because when you have a four-year graduation rate at some of these institutions that are way below 20%, one's below 15%, that's not acceptable. And that is not helping students get their needed coursework, get that needed value in their education, and graduate and move on. You have students then that are taking up higher debt and they're not getting good use of their dollars.
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4: Hello, I'm Sean Tindall, Commissioner of the Mississippi Department of Public Safety. Since 2021, Mississippi has seen a 25% reduction in fatalities involving crashes with commercial motor vehicles. Many of those crashes could have been avoided. DPS, through its MHP's Motor Carrier Unit and the Commercial Transportation Enforcement Division, is partnering with Big Rig Truckers to conduct safety checks across our state for the Trooper and Trucker Safety Initiative. The Department of Public Safety and the Federal Motor Carrier Safety Administration are working together to keep our highways safe for everyone. 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
1: Mississippi's favorite TV design and renovation duo is drumming up public support following a fire that destroyed a vacant 1930s department store that had been converted into a downtown Laurel boutique hotel. Hometown stars Ben and Aaron Napier are calling on the public to support the Heirloom Hotel amid an ongoing insurance battle with Liberty Mutual. 11-year-old Amos Sledge heard the couple's plea and personally reached out to the insurance giant.
5: I wrote down the family and everything, and I said, if you do the right thing, Liberty Mutual, it'll show that it's different from any insurance companies. And I said, the show and the hotel is a beacon of light for the nation, because as you all may know, this is also in the letter, our country has been going through sort of a rough time right now, but this shows what, like, true friendship and hard work can do.
1: You can find that full story at supertalk.fm. I'm Caleb Saylor.
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Hour number three already, Sports Talk Mississippi. I'm Michael Borky. He's Brian Haydad. We talked about Ole Miss getting eliminated from the College World Series in the entire first hour. 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

0: 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But wherever you get your podcast, just search Sports Talk Mississippi. 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It's just after 5 o'clock. You know what that means, Brian. Hey, Dad.
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0: All right, the latest in Sorsby Gate with Texas Tech and their fight to try to get their gambling quarterback eligible to play this season. Reading from Pete Thamel at ESPN. In an ongoing saga over the future of Texas Tech quarterback Brennan Sorsby, the Big 12 has made it clear it does not want to be pushed around in court. The league filed a federal lawsuit Monday in the Northern District of Texas, seeking both a declaratory judgment and an injunctive relief to allow the league the authority to use its bylaws to potentially punish Sorsby. Very wordy. Now, that's all accurate, but can you dumb it down for me, Pete, next time? Thank you. The filing seeks a declaratory judgment that the First Amendment protects the conference's right to invoke its authority under its bylaws to sanction Texas Tech related to its handling of the sports betting activity discussed in the complaint, blah, blah, blah, blah, blah. They are countering, now that's what this is, a counter to the Texas Attorney General. Kenneth Paxton is his name. He is also listed as a defendant in the Big 12's filing.
1: You've seen the meme of Texas Tech allows a gambler to play quarterback, and it's like the domino effect.
0: Yes.
1: Of the Democrats control the Senate, basically.
0: Yeah, you know, that's the fascinating part of this. The Big 12 Board of Directors said in a statement, quote, "Universities should not field players who have bet on their own team's games in college athletics. This situation is evolving with pending legal matters and the upcoming start of the football season, and the conference hopes for a timely resolution of these issues. The board continues to keep all options on the table." They are trying to get an injunction to allow them to enforce their rules after an injunction was given. You guys confused yet? It is kind of confusing. The Big 12 in this suit stated that they told Texas Tech not to play him, and Texas Tech did not agree with that, and so here we are. More on Cross in the Morning. That's the fascinating part of this, is the Texas Attorney General fighting on behalf of Texas Tech. Here in Mississippi, if the Attorney General got involved in the Trinidad fight, it would have really made a lot of state fans mad.
1: Yeah.
0: Really would have made a lot of them mad, to the point where maybe it could impact the results of the election. There's only two SEC schools, or power schools in the state of Mississippi. Think about the state of Texas. You have the University of Texas in the state of Texas. You have Texas A&M in the state of Texas. Mm-hmm. You have Baylor. You have TCU. Mm-hmm. You have SMU. All of those places with alums. All of those places with alums that don't want Texas Tech to play the gambler quarterback. There's more to politics than what a person does involving a football player. But I wonder if this political move might backfire on Attorney General Paxton, because if I'm a Texas alum, hold on a second. You're wasting our time trying to get a gambler eligible to play football.
1: Don't forget, it was three weeks ago that Texas Tech was taking open, direct shots at Texas.
0: Mm-hmm.
1: And their fans aren't going to forgive that.
0: You think A&M, with all their respect and honor and class ring and all that stuff, is going to be okay with the Attorney General fighting on behalf of Texas Tech to get a gambler to play?
1: No.
0: Probably not. So there's a political issue there. The Big 12 has other attorneys general on their side. Kansas, Utah, Oklahoma, which, by the way, Brett McMurphy not realizing that his alma mater is in the Big 12 was bizarre over the weekend.
1: It was weird.
0: He said, "I thought Oklahoma left the Big 12. Well, the school you went to was still in it, brother.
1: Yeah.
0: But so now you've got this mounting fight against Texas. It's all a complete mess. I am fascinated by this component of it, though. This is the line in the sand that everybody's chosen to draw.
2: Yeah.
0: This is the thing. Because there's been the Pavia ruling. Nobody really in the SEC publicly fought against Pavia. That, you know, people took some pot shots. You've had Sark, for some reason, really talking about judges lately. Drinkwitz has made some comments. But generally speaking, nobody in the SEC cared that Pavia got his extra years, right? That wasn't a thing that bothered people. Yeah, here in this state, a lot of state fans were bothered by Trinidad getting an extra year, finding a friendly local judge. That's a thing that was bothersome. But other schools didn't publicly come out and fight against it. Even the Betty Yocko thing, other schools didn't come out, other states didn't come out to block Betty Yocko from playing.
2: Right.
0: This is different. And part of me wonders how many more states and how many more schools and how, if professional leagues step in and also join this fight, and then what the end result is.
2: Well, we had Brandon Marcello on with us last week. He said he does not believe Sorsby will play. While you were out, I had John Talty on. He echoed his co-worker's thoughts that I don't think he's going to play. I think this is the tipping point. This is where it's going to some power is finally going to be given back to the NCAA and to the schools in this one, because I just don't see how. Maybe I'm way off. If you're a lawyer listening in, see 601-879-4395. All right. I used to work for a restaurant that was a franchise, right?
0: Mm-hmm.
2: So when you're a franchise restaurant, you have certain rules. You're like, hey, we agree to sell these products, right? I couldn't just agree when come up with the idea like, hey, let's install some fryers and start selling fried chicken out of here. Can't do that, right? Can't make my own rules because I'm part of a franchise. How is the Big 12 not the franchise here? And they tell their franchisees, you want to be a part of this franchise, you have to follow our rules.
0: Yeah.
2: I mean, that just feels like they're just be like, hey, it's against our rules to gamble. Simple as that. You want to be a member of the Big 12? You got to follow our rules.
0: And that's it. And that's what this legal fight is going to become. And I do think the schools have a much better chance at winning this as opposed to when the NCAA fights individual players. Mm-hmm. Because the schools are not employers.
2: Right.
0: Texas Tech is not an employee of the Big 12. They're a financially benefiting member of the league.
2: Mm-hmm.
0: I don't know. It's fascinating. I do hate what Texas Tech has done in part of this, though, and trying to sell the idea that this is a mental health matter. This legal fight is for his mental health. That bothers me.
2: Yeah, as it should.
0: Because what you do now, when you do stuff like this, the gambler needs to play football for his mental health. What you're saying is the individual that, I mean, could have possibly broken laws, let alone rules, should be shielded from accountability because he's sad.
2: Right.
0: And that really makes normal people off-put at the concept of real mental health issues that really need to be supported and helped. If you actually cared about the individual, you can still give him all the resources afforded to you and not put him on the football field. It's about wins and losses. And that's okay, by the way. If Trinidad Chambliss was a bad quarterback, do you think they would have fought in court to get him eligible? Of course. Like that's about wins and losses. Same thing with Pavia and all of that's all what it is. You're trying to find a way to give yourself the best opportunity to win football games. So I get it from that perspective. But don't try to tell me that the only way that Sorsby can find happiness in life is to play football after he got caught gambling with over 9,000 transactions.
2: He can still play football.
0: Yeah.
2: He can go play in the pros.
0: He can play. Well, I don't know if the NFL would take him. The UFL would.
2: Yeah.
0: And go play JUCO ball or NAIA. If it's that important to play football, there are other places that you can go play. But that's not what it's about.
2: Right.
0: But stop using mental health as your crutch for trying to get him eligible. That frustrates me. Because I've seen real people have real mental health problems.
2: Mm-hmm.
0: Very close friend of mine spent a long time, this guy, dealing with real issues. And he's getting a lot better. But he had to deal with the consequences of his actions. He lost his job. He went to jail. He didn't get to keep playing football. I don't know. I don't like that. But that's your update. How about we talk about SEC coaches when we come back? That's your College Football Fix, driven by Ford. Attorneys general getting involved in the eligibility of a college football player. What a world we live in. We'll be back.
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8: And there was a black soldier sitting on his helmet with a flashlight, reading the Bible and explaining it to the guys sitting around him and asking questions.
9: My goodness.
8: Now, we left that. I don't know why we left. We went in. It was snowing. We can't get out. It was before daylight. There wasn't a cloud in the sky, full of stars. Snow was all over the place, and it was so quiet you could hear the quietness, you know.
9: Mm.
8: And there was one star in the east that seemed like brighter than all the rest.

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0: Somebody in the text line asking if this ultimately happens and the NCAA loses. It would really be if the Big 12 loses, but still, he says, can Rick Neuheisel sue? If the Big 12 loses here, I mean, what happens next, Aiden? If the Big 12 loses,
1: I don't know.
0: You can do anything.
1: Yeah.
0: If the conferences can't even enforce rules, then, like, how could you?
1: Then it becomes like, you know, okay, I'm going to do whatever I want. Like,
0: you do literally whatever you want.
1: I'm going to openly pay players and be like, well, you know.
0: And you can transfer anytime, too. God, yeah. Forget portal windows. You can come to school whenever you want. Yeah. Doesn't matter. During the season, hey, my tackle got hurt. Hey, you over there at Colorado, Dion's about to get fired. Come play tackle for me for the rest of the season. I don't mean to tell you guys what to do. It's certainly not my job. It's my job to give opinions, and you decide whether or not you agree, and we all go on our way. But you really want the Big 12 to win this. You really want Oklahoma and Kansas and Utah, all these states that are joining in on this fight, you want them to win. Because it's already chaos. In college sports, you don't know chaos if the conferences can't even have rules. I mean, there's just nothing more to be said there.
1: Yeah, agreed.
0: Chris Lowe of On3 put out his ranking of SEC coaches 1 through 16. Hey, Dad, I'm going to tell you the ranking, and you just too high, too low, just right. And we'll see what you think about what Chris Lowe said. Sure. Number one, Kirby Smart, Georgia, the number one head coach in the SEC.
1: It's got to be that way. Got national titles. It's got to be.
0: Number two, Sark at Texas. He's been talking this offseason. He must like his team because he has been a chatty Cathy.
1: Been in the playoffs. Been a good coach. Yeah, sure. Number two, sure.
0: Number three, Lane Kiffin.
1: Well, I guess I'm third. Sure. Just different. Yeah, three is fine.
0: Kalen DeBoer, number four.
1: I'm interested to see who number five is.
0: Mike Elko.
1: Yes, DeBoer ahead of Elko.
0: Really?
1: Yeah, I would.
0: He did take Washington to the playoff.
1: Yeah.
0: Josh Heupel, six.
1: It's fine. Been in the playoff. Has made Tennessee back into a consistent winner.
0: Eli Drinkwitz, number seven.
1: No problem with that. Drinkwitz is a good coach. He's turned Missouri. He's kept the positive momentum of Missouri going.
0: I think I would flip-flop seven and eight. Clark Lee, he has at eight. Mm. Lee's job is so much harder than
1: but
0: Missouri's.
1: I want to see a non-Pavia year. I think that's a fair expectation. I want to see what he looks like without Pavia.
0: Number nine, Brent Venables.
1: You can make the case that he should be higher. He's had a couple double-digit win seasons. He's been to the playoff, but he's also had some really bad seasons at Oklahoma. So nine is fine.
0: John Sumrall at 10. That is too low to me. He has coached in a conference championship every single year he's been a head coach.
1: Really good coach. You could put him at like 7 or 8 and be fine, yeah.
0: I mean, no, I was about to think. Now, let me workshop this take.
1: Uh-oh.
0: If you gave me the option, you can hire John Sumrall or Eli Drinkwitz. I'm taking Sumrall. If you gave me the option between those two, I think I'm taking Sumrall.
1: Okay.
0: I don't know if Drinkwitz could do at Troy and Tulane what Sumrall did.
1: He won at App State, but App State's a little different.
0: He won and he was only there for 1 year, remember, and he took over a program that was just humming. Number 10, John Sumrall. Number 11, Shane Beamer.
1: Put him lower. I need to see how it stacks up behind him.
0: Pete Golding, number 12.
1: Yeah, like, Golding is just the X factor right now. I don't know where to rank him. He came in and did a fantastic job getting Ole Miss to the point that he did, but that's all the track record we have. He's never actually been the head coach of his own team yet. So we'll see.
0: Yeah, I've learned that there are some fans that get mad at me for not like arguing with these rankings, but I think it's fair right now. Mm-hmm. Here's what, I'll read Lebby's as well when we get there, but here's what Chris Lowe said about Pete Golding at 12. Trivia question, how many current SEC coaches have more than one win in the 12-team playoff? The answer is two. Pete Golding and Sark, actually. Golding is off to a rousing start in his head coaching career after taking Ole Miss to the playoff semifinals and playing Miami to the final seconds for a spot in the title game. But it's just a start. Golding was promoted to head coach and took over during a chaotic time after Kiffin's exit to LSU, and the Ole Miss players clearly were on board with the hire and responded to him in a major way. Golding also did an excellent job of retaining key players in the offseason. He will again call his own plays on defense, which is a heavy load. There's just not a lot of body of work to rank him higher, at least not yet. I think that is just totally fair.
1: Completely fair.
0: He's coached three games as a head coach. It's fine to be like, I want to see more first.
1: Yeah, it's fair.
0: Alex Golesh at 13.
1: That's fine. I mean, his resume is good. You know, he's won games at South Florida. I think it's fine. 13 is fine.
0: Jeff Lebby at 14.
1: So behind him are Stein and Silverfield.
0: Correct.
1: That's fine. I mean, Silverfield has won a lot of games at Memphis. You could put him ahead of Lebby. But, I mean, at the end of the day, Lebby is 7-18 as a head coach. No matter what you think of him, that's what his record is. He can't be much higher.
0: He says, Lebby walked into an impossible situation 2 years ago on the heels of Mike Leach's sudden death and then Zach Arnett taking over for one season in 23 before being fired. He says, the Bulldogs had very little NIL money to pay players in Lebby's first season in 24 and lost every SEC game. Extending the Bulldogs' SEC losing streak to 12 games a year ago, State was significantly improved and kept its quarterback for the future, uber-talented Kamario Taylor, along with several other key veterans. Lebby, whose offense averaged over 30 points per game in 25, steered his team to a 4-0 start, including that win over Arizona State, who was at the time number 12. But the Bulldogs won just once the rest of the way and couldn't close out games they were in position to win. Those two home overtime losses to Tennessee and Texas especially disappointing. Getting the program back to above 500 would be a big step in year three.
1: Yeah. The only thing I would say is when you talk about an impossible situation, he didn't exactly help himself with some of the staff hires he made. So, you know, Lebby contributed to that first year in his own way.
0: Mm-hmm. Yeah, Silverfield at 15. He's at Arkansas by way of Memphis. And then Will Stein at Kentucky. He's never coached a game as a head coach before. A lot of people like him. He's young, by the way, 36. But
1: very good. Yeah.
0: People like him.
1: They're hoping,
0: him.
1: You know, another Oregon offensive coordinator. You get what you go with Dillingham. I don't know if that's going to be the case or not, but he's off to a good start up there.
0: Yeah. Larry says, Bork, you never argue for Ole Miss.
1: That's right, you don't.
0: Larry, I do.
1: You're a rhino, rebel in name only.
0: Larry, I do often, but I don't. What I don't want to do is blow smoke up your rear end. I don't want to do that. I get things wrong all the time, but I don't think that it would be best to have a platform like this and just tell you literally every single coach and player and team at Ole Miss is awesome always, all the time. And to never question anything ever. Because, and here's why I take this approach. And you State fans are like, oh, you know, you're dumb, you're a homer. Because when everything is good all the time, nothing really ever is actually good. If I told you every Ole Miss team's going to be great, when they're not great, you're going to stop listening to what I say. Now, some people are going to love the, you know, rah-rah, hotty-totty, everybody's awesome approach. Some people are, but you're not going to trust what we have to say if we tell you every team is awesome. Like, I think this Ole Miss football roster is better top to bottom than last year's roster. I think they have a more complete talent pool, this football team. I really believe in the roster. If I said that every year, you wouldn't listen to it. You know what I mean? So that's why I'm going to, with Pete Golding, I think he did a masterful job navigating all of that. It was brilliant, man. Very few coaches, I think, could have navigated that the way that he did. And the players clearly love him, and I think that he's a good coach, and I think that he's going to do well. But I also think it's fair to wait and see, at least, about his ability as a head coach for the long term, because he's only ever coached three games in his career. I think that's totally fair. And if you don't, that's fine. But I'm not going to sit here and tell you he's the best coach in the SEC when he's only ever coached three games. He only won two of them, and one of them was Tulane. It's fine to wait and see. I think this team, this roster, has a chance to be really darn good, especially defensively. They're much more talented defensively than they were last year, I think.
1: Mm. Yeah.
0: I've been saying it
1: a while for Ole Miss now. It's like, we're not going to learn. If we learn anything about Pete Golding this year, it's either really, really good or really, really bad.
0: Pretty much.
1: But if we're just like, I'm not sure yet, that's fine too.
0: We'll be back. Sports Talk Mississippi.
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13: 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I'm Caleb Saylor. One Mississippi lawmaker is looking to change how public universities are funded. 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

0: Welcome back, Sports Talk Mississippi. Michael Warkey, Brian Haydad with you. So, what happened?
1: I was just going to read this text.
0: Okay.
1: Just really can't judge Golding until Trinidad and Lacey are gone, in my opinion. If they flop this year, that says a lot. It's the same thing that happened to Joe Moorhead. Moorhead came into Mississippi State, had Fitzgerald, Aris Williams, Kylan Hill, had Elton Jenkins and Deion Calhoun, guys who ended up playing in the NFL on his offensive line, had an elite defense, the number one defense in the country. When I tell you that they went 8-5, that was their floor. They literally could not have been worse than they were that year.
2: When you got the number one defense, hyperbole, literally ranked the number one defense in college football.
1: If they had simply scored 25 points in every game, they would have gone undefeated. So you knew coming out of that like it wasn't right with Moorhead. Mm-hmm. And he tried to sell it as, you know, Fitzgerald wasn't the right quarterback for his system, that's fine, but that goes back to you'd rather lose your way than win somebody else's. You could have easily finagled your offense to fit what Fitzgerald did better until you could gotten your quarterback in. So, same thing here. This is a team, I think their floor is 9-3.
2: Might be. The 9 conference schedule changes that floor.
1: It does, but, I mean, how many games are they going to be underdogs in? 2?
2: At Texas.
1: At
2: Oklahoma. Possibly Georgia.
1: I think Georgia and at Texas. At Oklahoma, we'll see. LSU, we'll see. But
2: they'll be as long as they beat Louisville anyway.
1: Yeah,
2: they'll be a favorite against LSU.
1: If they're lower than 9-3, that's a question mark. You're like
2: barring health, of course.
1: Now, barring health, right? Yeah, Chambliss gets hurt. It's a whole different ballgame. But if everybody's healthy and they're an 8-4 team,
2: you'll have buyer's remorse.
1: You're gonna be looking around going, I don't know.
2: Yeah.
1: But if he goes, that's the other thing though. If he goes 9-3, 10-2, you're like, yeah. That's what I expected. Now, if they win the national championship, he's probably a pretty good coach.
2: Probably.
1: I'll be willing to concede at that point.
2: I do think, though, in this era, not giving him credit for, especially Lacey and Deuce Alexander, I get maybe it's a little bit more nuanced with Chambliss because you had to win a legal fight, but this is the transfer era. Mm-hmm. Keywon Lacey could have transferred to Texas or LSU for over $2 million if he wanted to.
1: Mm-hmm.
2: He chose to stay and play for Pete Golding, so I don't think it's fair to be like, well, he was gifted Keywon Lacey. No, you didn't just hang on to him because of vibes. You had to keep him because other people wanted him. And you had to fight for that. So, yes, he was already on campus. That certainly helps. But to suggest that he had nothing to do with Keywon Lacey continuing to be at Ole Miss in 26 is not particularly fair either. So a little bit more nuanced, but yeah. Somebody says, "Hey, Dad's a dino, dog in name only." God, I hate how Rhino and Dino work in this.
1: Put it on the merch store wish list, Rhino and Dino shirts.
2: Which team do you think will have a surprisingly good season that we aren't expecting? Kentucky. And they're not going to the playoff or anything, but I think Kentucky's going to be better than people think they're going to be this season.
1: Do people think Florida's going to be really good?
2: No, nobody thinks they're going to be really good.
1: I do. I think they're a 9-win team.
2: Yeah, I kind of agree with you.
1: A lot of talent, and I just think Summerall's a winner. I just think when you put the right coach in there, it's immediate. Like, you know, Kiffin had to, in year one, was in the all-conference schedule, right? But Ole Miss was 4-8 the year before. If he had played a normal 12-game schedule, he would have been an 8-4 coach. When you put the right coach in, the results are immediate. Especially when we're talking about going from bad to good. Like, for LSU, this year, LSU is a program that always has talent, right? Maybe they don't take that huge jump in year one, but you get there eventually. But when you're talking about a coach who can come in and take a 4-win team and turn them into an 8-win team, good coaches can do that.
2: Yeah, especially in this era.
1: Yeah.
2: Let's see. Somebody says, I'm told Keaton Thomas and Luke Farelli are the best linebacker duo in the country. Pete swears the defense is as good as what he had at Bama. I mean, they're super talented. That's what makes this offseason that we're about to enter into, obviously, so fascinating. Because a first-year head coach has a no-excuses roster. It's not, as I've said before on this show, it's not necessarily fair to him. But how many first-year coaches are given rosters like this one? Ryan Day took over a great roster. I mean, who else Kirby Smart even had to build a roster. That's pre-portal era, though. I mean, how many examples exist in this era, the last 6 years, where a coach took over a roster that he had to fight to keep, so that's to his credit, but took over a roster that was this talented in year one? Not many. Usually you're replacing coaches because you fire them.
1: I don't know if you want to, you know, how you want to break it down position by position, but Moorhead.
2: Yeah. I mean, yeah.
1: Mullen left him a team that was more than capable of winning 10 plus games, and he did not take advantage of that. Hey, Dad, remind us what you said about Florida last year. They were going to stink.
2: Yeah, and they did.
1: I nailed it.
2: They were stinky. Somebody says, but he still gets paid to play at Ole Miss. Exactly, yes. Players get paid everywhere. I'm not saying that Kewon Lacy took $0 and turned down millions from LSU and Texas, but he still had to choose. He had the choice. I mean, you don't think Lane Kiffin would have given Kewon Lacy whatever he wanted to go to LSU?
1: Yeah, he would have. Simple as that.
2: I'm a great player, but also for the PR wins.
1: The PR, that would have been, you know, the perception would have been worth it. Yeah.
2: Marty says defense should be fine. Keel be the new OC in play calling. Absolutely. Absolutely. Another one, I do think the D-line should be really stout. It is super experienced. Somebody says buyer's remorse is coming for Ole Miss. I like Pete, but the Rebels will regress this year.
1: We shall see.
2: Somebody says Vegas is telling Ole Miss fans to temper expectations and the roster may not be strong. No, Vegas is tempering expectations because it's a first-year head coach. Roster's not the issue. Unless they get plagued by injuries, I will be firm and consistent on this. This is a no-excuses roster. If they are in the playoff conversation at the Egg Bowl, it's fine. If they are out of the playoff discussion by the Egg Bowl and they didn't have ridiculous injury luck, it is a no-excuses situation. It's not, oh, it's just year one. No.
1: Yeah, if they come into the Egg Bowl and they've already got four losses, that's an issue.
2: Without bad injury luck,
1: yeah,
2: there's an issue.
1: That's an issue. Yes, I agree.
2: And you have got to maintain that standard as a fan, too. You've done so much financially, infrastructure, support, et cetera, to elevate your program. Just because Kiffin leaves doesn't erase all that you've done, so don't accept it if it happens, would be my response. Is, you know, hold your standards as high as they were when Kiffin was around. Maintain those standards. Don't lower them because you like the new guy.
1: Right.
2: Because he's a very likable guy. Like, for fans.
1: Right.
2: He's very easy to
1: like
2: for fans.
1: Right. That's interesting.
2: So, don't lower your standards just because you like the guy better. Or he cares about you more. Whatever you want to use.
1: Right. Yes. Ole Miss fans, the standards you had for Kiffin are the standards you should have for Golding.
2: Yes.
1: And until something happens, you got to keep him there. You know, if you're Ole Miss, you got to look at it like Ole Miss has won double-digit games, correct me if I'm wrong, 5 of the last 6 years. Is that correct?
2: So did it in 21, not in 22, 23, 24, and 25.
1: So 4 of the last 5 years.
2: Mm-hmm.
1: So until that trend stops becoming a trend, then there's a new trend. You stick with that.
2: Yeah.
1: Now, that said, let's say Golding, let's just, for the sake of argument, say he's a flop. And this year he wins 8. Next year, with no Chambliss, no Lacy, and all those guys, he wins 6. And then they probably move on at that point. Maybe they give him a third year and he wins 7, right? It's okay when the next guy comes in to say, all right, let's become a consistent 8-win team, and then we build from there.
2: Yes.
1: Right? It's fluid like that.
2: Mm-hmm.
1: Like, nobody, when Kiffin came in, nobody was like, all right, buddy.
2: You better win 50 games in 5 years.
1: You don't win 50 games in the next 6 years, you're out of here. Nobody's saying that. So, yeah, it's all about how it goes.
2: Yeah, for sure. Interesting stuff. I said on the podcast last night how exciting this offseason, the discussion here in this state, is going to be because of all of that involving Golding. And then, I mean, you've got a hot seat situation in Starkville. There's no other way around it.
1: Yeah, I agree.
2: And that is interesting, especially when you've got a quarterback with the ceiling that they've got in Starkville. That's super interesting.
1: Tomorrow's Thunder and Lightning podcast, we dive into that a little bit about Camario. And I basically look at the numbers of every quarterback that Lebby's coached, where he was the primary play caller. So Central Florida, Ole Miss, Oklahoma, and then here at Mississippi State. And, like, what is the average performance? And I'll just go ahead and tell you, if they get that from Camario, they're going to be fine. They're going to be just fine. But they got to get that.
2: Yeah. 601-879-4395, the C Spire text line. Be a part of the show that way. We've got one more segment with you. And, yeah, the offseason officially begins right here. But we're going to have some fun. We'll come up with some ideas to keep you guys locked in and ready. We'll talk football, maybe some food and stuff, too, along the way.
1: I like food.
2: Yeah, me too. Sports Talk Mississippi, Pearl River Resort Studio. We'll be back.

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0: I know you talked about kickoff times getting released last week.
1: Absolutely. Of course.
0: A lot of flexes for the road games for Ole Miss.
1: Shocking how Ole Miss, only one night home game, right? LSU?
0: So
1: they have a flex in there, I think. But
0: so Charlotte, LSU.
1: Yeah. Then that's it.
0: Georgia's flexed. Missouri is afternoon, so definitely not morning.
1: Right.
0: Auburn, Wofford, and State are all...
1: Are all early.
0: Early.
1: And that Georgia game is the same day. What day is that?
0: November 7th.
1: November 7th. Alabama at LSU. There's no way that's not night. No chance.
0: I think 2:30 kickoffs are good. 2:30
1: is, no, I'm not saying. I'm just saying, though, it's not going to be a night game.
0: Yeah.
1: Did you see? What do you think of LSU, Mississippi State at LSU early kickoff? LSU got an 11 a.m. game.
0: You know, it's going to be funny is when they don't come close to filling the stadium up and their coach complains to them about it.
1: I just don't understand. It's going to be two different. On the way in, it's going to be, you know, it's just different here. And we like having night games. That's what our fan base expects. I don't understand why we're playing so early. Give me the SpongeBob thing. 6 hours later, I just don't understand why our fans didn't show up today. I mean, we're a top 10 team and playing an SEC game.
0: Yeah, they're going to struggle early. And hey, coach, what went wrong early in the game? Well, yeah, team showed up like the fans did.
1: Yeah, exactly.
0: Those people do not show up for day kickoffs in that. They don't even bother.
1: There you go.
0: It's already a logistical nightmare trying to get to that stadium. You've been, haven't you?
1: I have.
0: That's a tough place to get to.
1: It is if you don't have a parking pass.
0: Yes.
1: If you got a media pass, it's fine. But yeah.
0: What are we gonna do now?
1: What do you mean?
0: On this
1: now we
0: show,
1: can play
0: what
1: the game.
0: What are we gonna do now?
1: Well, I mean the same things we've always done in the past, man. We'll just make it happen.
0: Top five. I want our five this summer to be sports adjacent top five.
1: Yeah, we'll have fun with it. We don't have to. We can do some non-sports ones too. We can do some movies and some music and stuff.
0: Yeah,
1: do that.
0: I love those. I've been asked about that like six times.
1: Plenty of interviews to get as we get closer to SEC media days.
0: Sure. And a lot of gambling talk.
1: We could have a little of that.
0: Attorneys general.
1: Oh, I thought you meant like over unders and stuff, like fun gambling talk, not fun gambling talk.
0: Oh man, what a stupid offseason this is! And I still think the dumbest thing that happened in college sports is not it's Stanford and Cal joining the ACC.
1: Conference realignment, which we haven't had any of in a few years now, but I guess the Pac-12 is coming back together. They're getting the band back together there, but like, and honestly, Stanford and Cal should reach out to the ACC and be like, "Hey, this was a mistake."
0: Yeah, can we come back?
1: We're just gonna go back. We're gonna go back, you know, get back with Oregon State and Washington State and those schools, and it'll be fine.
0: They could actually win.
1: You know what's

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1: A booster and be like, hey, I know you made this donation to this, but can we switch it to this? We really need it. Chances are they got to be like, yeah, sure.
2: Mm-hmm. Yep.
1: Some people would tell you otherwise, though.
2: It can be done. When you've got billions to work with.
1: When we get off this show, I want you to give me a phone call. I'm not going to tell anybody on the air, but I did tell Richard on Friday. I had Richard on the show Friday. And I was like, look, I won the battle, but I lost the war, right?
2: Mm-hmm.
1: Like, State won more games than Ole Miss in this thing, right? But your team is in the college football playoff. Your team's in the College World Series. I lost the war. So I'm not going to make you wear Mississippi State stuff. But I am going to do something for you. And I haven't told – Will East knows what it is. I will let you know.
2: Okay.
1: But the rest of you guys, it's going to be a surprise.
2: Looking forward to it.
1: All right, so give me a call as soon as we get off the air. So, yes, I have thought of a plan of action. And I will make that happen very, very soon. In fact, now that I think about it, tomorrow we'll be 1 month away from the Palmer Home Radiothon. So that'll be happening right there. The man who just sat down, he'll be getting a trim that day. Look at that. Look at him. Say what you want, but that is peak male form, in my opinion. All right, back tomorrow. We're going to have a lot of fun this offseason. We're looking forward to getting it started with you. For Michael Borky, for Rhino, who just slid in right there, I'm Brian Haydad. Thanks for listening to Sports Talk Mississippi. We'll see you tomorrow.

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2: Fox News, I'm John Saucier. President Trump announcing this weekend that the United States and Iran have reached a deal towards ending the war. The White House has yet to release text of that deal. Senate Minority Leader Chuck Schumer says while the war is over, the American people are left with a new set of problems.
3: Iran has more control over the Strait of Hormuz today than before the war began. Gasoline prices are still dramatically higher than before the war and will remain so for a long time.
2: Officials are looking into what caused a skydiving plane to crash in Missouri on Sunday, killing 12 people on board. The NTSB Vice Chairman Michael Graham says investigators are looking to interview witnesses and gather all the information they can about this crash.
4: We can't speculate on what happened at this point, but we are accumulating information and we will try to verify that as soon as possible.
2: They are on scene investigating. Again, 12 dead in this plane crash. 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
7: With Super Talk News, I'm Griffin Redd. Attorney General Lynn Fitch announced on Monday that Operation Liberty Strike was a success. Led by the Attorney General's Fentanyl Strike Force, the operation resulted in a staggering 40 arrests over a four-day period in Harrison County, Biloxi, Picayune, and Lamar County. Of those arrests, there were 28 felonies and 12 misdemeanors, and out of those six searches, the team seized

0: used a half pound of fentanyl, 1.5 pounds of marijuana, 12 ounces of methamphetamine, and 8 firearms. 10 different departments across the state made up the Fentanyl Strike Force created by Fitch in 2023. 10 different departments and 800 law force personnel make up the Fentanyl Strike Force created by Fitch in 2023. With a quick look at gas prices, it looks like they're beginning to go down after a reported peace deal between U.S. and Iran. The average price for a gallon of regular fuel in Mississippi is $3.65, a 2-cent overnight drop and down about 7 cents from a week ago.
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0: Get out your red, white, and blue. 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
3: But our one big signature event is made up of hundreds of voices, a big choir who's going to join together to sing patriotic songs and original arrangements by Dove Award-winning composer David T. Clydesdale.
0: The headliner for the event bolsters an impressive resume as a composer with years of experience creating and arranging patriotic music. 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
3: We hope people will come. 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I got, you know, this commemorative program that I can hold on to and show my kids. And that's something that, you know, we hope will really bring people together.
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17: 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Should taxpayers be on the hook if the Obama Presidential Center goes broke? And if you say, goes broke? Why, the legacy media, I haven't heard anything about the Obama Center going broke. Oh, yeah, the Obama Foundation had pledged to create an endowment to keep the Obama Presidential Center funded. They had promised to put aside almost $500 million, $470 million. How much money has been put into that endowment so far? About $1 million. $1 million bucks. That's quite a bit short of $500 million. They got control of about 19 acres of public land for a one-time payment of $10. Construction costs have gone from the original estimate of $330 million for a presidential library. The current figure is $850 million, more than double, not quite triple, and that's the updated final cost has not even been made public. I think they're afraid to tell the public. And Fox News Digital, that did an investigation, they found multiple contractors and subcontractors who say they have been stiffed by the presidential Obama Presidential Center, that some of them are owed hundreds or thousands or even millions of dollars, and they have not been paid. And guess what happens if they stiff the contractors and the whole thing goes bankrupt? Yep, the taxpayers get to pay the difference. Today's poll on X, should taxpayers be on the hook if the Obama Presidential Center goes broke? My answer to that is no. You can answer it any way you like. You'll find the question at Lars Larson Show and at LarsLarson.com, and brought to you by AMAC, the Association of Mature American Citizens. AMAC has the conservative values I believe in, so I joined about a decade ago. You can join, too. It's a great organization, AMAC.us. And by the way, I wouldn't go anywhere near AARP. Never have, never will. They were part of the problem. Was they helped pass Obamacare back in the day. But just remember that. AMAC is better. Better for you and better for America. Now, in First Amendment Friday's poll last Friday, we ask you, is it appropriate for a sitting president to host a UFC fight at the White House? I said yes, it is appropriate. 75% of you said yes, only 25% of you said no, although that's a split decision that did surprise me a bit. I kind of was surprised by that. They had originally expected about 25,000 people to show up. The number went to 125,000, and I thought it was absolutely fantastic. Did I watch the event? No, I did not. But was I glad that we had an event like that? And by the way, I've had a number of people say, well, but what about the taxpayers paying for it? The UFC actually paid the cost of $60 million to put it on. And Dana White, I don't know Mr. White, but apparently he was happy to lose money on the event because he said he was not going to make back all the money that that event cost to put on. But it was a spectacular way to mark America's 250th anniversary, and not to mention Donald Trump's 80th birthday. So happy birthday, Mr. President. On the other side of the aisle, actor Robert De Niro. Wow. You know, one of the things that drives me crazy is I like almost every movie that De Niro has been in, and I absolutely despise the guy's politics. So what did he do? He came out yesterday, and this is Robert De Niro, who is the star, what has been the star in so many great movies. He said, and this is quite an admission to make, De Niro says he can't love a country that is led by Donald Trump. Now, he gave that during a speech at Rise Up and Sing Out in New York, arguing that loving the United States at the moment is comparable to an abused spouse saying that they love their abuser. De Niro explained during his remarks he signed a letter protesting late-night host Jimmy Kimmel being taken off the air in September, and he said he took issue with one of the lines in the letter that said, we love our country regardless of political affiliation. Apparently, Robert De Niro does not. A shout-out to our friends in Pensacola, Florida, who catch Great Talk Radio every day on WNRP. That's AM 1620, and you can find my show there Monday through Friday. Couple of other things coming up this hour. Big technology says protecting your children from their platform is only going to end up hurting them. Does that logic add up for you? Donald Trump dismantled Joe Biden's climate agenda, but his own Justice Department said they may have found a way to quietly get back to that Is that an accident, or is that the deep state having its way with Donald Trump? The Supreme Court has 3 weeks left, and they have 23 major decisions still to deliver. What cases are still to be decided this session? We're going to talk about that as well. And I want you to take a moment to catch my cast a vote in our X poll. You'll find it at LarsLarson.com, our website, and at Lars Larson Show. That's on X. Now, I want to ask you a couple of other questions. About those fires in Pacific Palisades, California, January of last year, federal prosecutors are now saying that Jonathan Rinderknecht, driven by a desire for revenge against society, used a cigarette lighter to intentionally set what would eventually become the single most destructive wildfire in Los Angeles history. The Palisades fires, as you might remember, killed 12 people, destroyed more than 6,000 structures, cost billions of dollars. Investigators seized a Bic barbecue lighter, wasn't a cigarette lighter, from Rinderknecht's car with his DNA on it. They also found an AI-generated image of a burning city on his iPhone. Asked by an investigator, why would somebody set that fire? He said it would be out of resentment for all the rich people enjoying their money. Yeah, this is the kind of crazy that America has to deal with lately. And I'm glad to get your calls at 866-HEY-LARS. That's 866-439-5277. Send your emails to talk at LarsLarson.com. A little reminder that Father's Day is coming up, but if you don't know what to get your dad, I've got the answer. 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

0: June 15th, and this is your Fox Daily Snapshot. Today is Lobster Day. Time to celebrate the creepy crustacean and the fishermen who bring the delicious delight to your table. In 1215, the Magna Carta, agreed to by King John of England, a legal document that served as the foundation for American democracy and individual rights. The Obama White House celebrated its 800th anniversary in 2015. Also on this day in 1851, Jacob Fussell, a Baltimore dairyman, sets up the first ice cream factory. He's considered the father of the wholesale ice cream industry. The first fully documented human blood transfusion is performed by a French physician in 1667, when a small amount of sheep blood is transfused into a 15-year-old boy who survives the procedure. American teenager Chris Everett wins the first of a record 7 French Open singles titles in 1974. I'm CJ Papa. That's your Fox Daily Snapshot.
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3: With SuperTalk News, I'm Griffin Rick. Attorney General Lynn Fitch announced on Monday that Operation Liberty Strike was a success. Led by the Attorney General's Fentanyl Strike Force, the operation resulted in a staggering 40 arrests over a four-day period in Harrison County, Biloxi, Picayune, and Lamar County. Of those arrests, there were 28 felonies and 12 misdemeanors, and out of those six searches, the team seized a half pound of fentanyl, 1.5 pounds of marijuana, 12 ounces of methamphetamine, and 8 firearms. 10 different departments across the state made up the Fentanyl Strike Force created by Fitch in 2023. 10 different departments and 800 law force personnel make up the Fentanyl Strike Force created by Fitch in 2023. With a quick look at gas prices, it looks like they're beginning to go down after a reported peace deal between U.S. and Iran. The average price for a gallon of regular fuel in Mississippi is $3.65, a 2-cent overnight drop and down about 7 cents from a week ago.
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9: Welcome back to the program. It's a pleasure to be with you. I'm glad to get to your phone calls and emails at 866-HEY-LARS. That's 866-439-5277. You know, in all the blue states in America, they seem to have gone absolutely nuts when it comes to taxes. So, for example, Rhode Island, their legislature passed a brand new 3% surcharge on personal annual income over $1 million. Now, $1 million a year, a lot of money. I don't make $1 million a year. But if you're in Rhode Island, they're basically telling you, move out of state. They want a 3% surtax on personal income over $1 million. So effectively, they're saying for all you people making $1 million, the ones that are already paying the federal government a rate of about 40% on all your income, plus the income tax you're paying to the state, plus all the other taxes, now we need another $30,000 from every one of you for every dollar you make or above $1 million. It's now going to the governor, who's a Democrat, Dan McKee, who endorsed a millionaire tax in January. Lawmakers in the state Senate, get this, this will tell you how liberal Rhode Island is, voted 32-6 to pass a $15 billion budget that includes this brand new tax. And the proposal phases in an additional tax, starting with 1% in tax year 2027. It goes to 3% by 2029 and eventually brings the state's top tax bracket to 8.99%. So, imagine this. 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You're paying another 9% to the state. That takes you within spitting distance of 50%, except if you're not a W-2 employee, if you're self-employed,

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1: This is a Fox News alert. I'm Tom Rigotti. The Air Force says 8 people aboard a B-52 bomber that crashed at Edwards Air Force Base in California this morning are believed to be dead. The White House has not yet released details of its agreement to end the war with Iran. Fox's Peter Doocy is following the president at the G7 summit in Geneva, Switzerland.
2: President Trump says this deal is better than the last one.
3: The Barack Hussein Obama deal. And when I terminated that, it was very important because it was a road to a nuclear weapon.
2: Officials say the U.S. has not unfrozen any Iranian money, but Iran could soon see sanctions lifted.
1: A deal could be signed Friday. Senate Democrats have introduced the Make More in America Act. Minority Leader Chuck Schumer says the goal is to compete with China.
4: Invest in American manufacturing to create jobs, lower costs, strengthen our national security, and build a more resilient economy.
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5: I'm Kelly Bennett for SuperTalk Mississippi News, brought to you by Mama Justice. If you've been injured and need legal representation, call Mama Justice for a free consultation at 662-883-6262. A House Select Committee has been studying the possibility of lowering property taxes. Senator Andy Berry says doing so would really benefit Mississippi's farmers and ranchers.
6: And then as I travel the state, talking particularly to agriculture people, that's a big concern.
7: I'm sure.
6: Is how much property tax is costing them. And so I just, you know, I'm not smart enough to have the answer, but I would think that there are some folks we could put in a room together, then maybe we can find up some alternate funding mechanisms for our counties to do instead of taxing our property.
0: 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From the capital to your county, we bring you the most important stories from all across the state. 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